of rich, tangy fragrance and flavor. Ask your grocer tomorrow for several packages of Jell-O and see if you don't agree that Jell-O is better than ever now that Jell-O's famous flavor is locked in.

0: was call out the...
1: A rush of rich, tangy fragrance and flavor. Ask your grocer tomorrow for several packages of Jell-O and see if you don't agree that Jell-O is better than ever now that Jell-O's famous flavor is locked in.

0: was Call Out the Marines, played by the orchestra. Now, ladies and gentlemen, as I announced before, our program this evening comes to you from the United States Marine Corps base in San Diego.
1: Yes, sir.
0: The Marines who sail the seven seas on our battleships and cruisers, who pitch their tents in the blazing heat of tropical jungles or face the wintry winds of the far north.
1: You said it.
0: So without further ado, we bring you a man who thinks Marine is something to drop in your eyes, Jack Benny.
1: That's murine. I know the difference. Anyhow, hello again. This is Jack Benny talking. And, Don, that was a beautiful tribute you just gave to the Marines. They're a swell bunch of fellas, and they deserve it.
0: They certainly do. By the way, Jack, during the First World War, you were a Marine yourself, weren't you?
1: Me? No. No, forget it, Don. Anyway, it sure is great.
0: Well, now, Jack, I'm sure these boys here are interested in your military record. Did you serve in the artillery?
1: No.
0: The infantry?
1: With my feet? Are you kidding? Forget it, Don. Forget it.
0: No. I'd like to find out. Which branch of the service were you in?
1: Come here, Don. I'll whisper it to you. Don, I enlisted in the... for 3 years.
0: Oh, you were a sailor.
1: Quiet! Don, for heaven's sake, I want to be friends with these boys. God.
0: Oh, now there's no need of getting upset, Jack. Nowadays, sailors and Marines are the best of friends. Why, they're pals.
1: Pals, eh? Well, years ago when I was in the service, they weren't quite so chummy. I'll never forget one time when I was at the Great Lakes Naval Training Station. You know, I was in love with a girl, and so was this Marine, about 6'2".
0: Your girl?
1: No, the Marine. My girl was only 6 foot. That is, in her bare feet. Well, anyway...
0: Oh, didn't she wear shoes?
1: No, this was in the summertime. we both came up to this girl's front door one night, and the Marine said to me, where do you think you're going, tight pants? I said, I'm going to see Eva. That was the girl's name, Eva Slatko. So this Marine said to me, oh, you are, eh? And I said, yeah, you want to make something out of it?
0: And what happened?
1: What was that?
0: What happened?
1: Oh, the next morning I had 3 teeth put back in and I haven't seen the guy since. I'm sorry, Don, I missed my place there for a minute. But as you say, Don, there's no reason why sailors and leathernecks shouldn't get along together. They're all fighting for the same cause. And after all... Oh, hello, Mary.
2: Hello, Jack. Hi, boys.
1: Well, Mary, here we are in San Diego.
2: Yeah. And let me tell you something. The next time I come down here, it won't be in that Maxwell of yours. What a trip.
1: What's the matter with you?
2: I'm so black and blue, you think I went dancing at the Paris Inn last night.
1: Paris Inn? Oh, a dining and dancing spot, eh?
2: Dining, dancing, and wrestling.
1: Well, I must go over there later.
0: So you had a pretty tough ride in the Maxwell, huh, Mary?
1: Don, it would have been a very pleasant trip if we hadn't had that blowout at San Clemente.
2: The blowout was at Laguna Beach. We came down in San Clemente.
1: All right, for 10 minutes, we were unidentified aircraft. All we had was a blowout.
2: And that silly experiment of yours. That's what held us up.
1: Mary, that experiment may not have worked, but it's ideas like that that the government wants nowadays.
0: What was it, Mary?
1: Oh.
2: Well, Jack didn't have a spare, so he bought 1,000 packages of gum and told Rochester to chew them into a tire.
1: Listen, if it had worked, I'd be famous. Well, look who's...

0: Here, Goldilocks and his three curls. Hello, Phil.
1: Hiya, Jackson. Here I am, men. Tear down the roof. Thank you. Now I'm happy.
0: Then stop bowing.
1: Well, I'm thrilled, Jackson. It's sure great to be down here entertaining all these leatherheads.
0: They're leather necks. You're the leatherhead. However, I must say, I can't understand how I made that mistake before. However, I must say you got here on time for a change. Did you just blow into town, Phil?
1: No, we got in last night, and then Frankie, my guitar player, and me went down to Tijuana.
0: Tijuana, eh?
1: You know, on a Goodwill tour.
0: I'll bet. May I inquire what you boys were drinking?
1: A little Mexican buttermilk. Tequila, they call it.
0: Tequila? Say, I hear that's pretty strong stuff.
1: You ought to try it sometime, Jackson. First you swallow a glass of it, and then you chew on a lemon.
0: I see.
1: And after the fourth drink, if you ain't got a lemon, just chew your glass. It don't make no difference.
0: Well, that stuff must pack a wallop.
1: Yeah, and on our way home, we were hit by lightning and we bent it.
0: Oh, stop dreaming it up. Well, Phil, now that we've heard about your adventures in Tijuana, how about playing a band number for the boys?
1: Okay, Jackson.
0: And play something nice, will you? Hold it a minute. Come in.
2: Mr. Benny?
0: Yes?
2: I was wondering, would you like to join the Marines?
0: Yes, I would.
2: Well, join us. We're going to the Paris Inn tonight.
0: Get out of here! Silly guy. Gee, I wish I could join the Marines, though. They're a red-blooded organization.
3: They wouldn't give you any whether you joined or not.
0: I don't want any. Play, Phil. I can't understand how I made a mistake on that first spot. I don't know what happened to my script, you know? It was amazing.

0: Dorothy, I can't understand how I made that mistake. Oh, well. That was he's 1A in the Army and A1 in my heart, played by Phil Harris and his internationally famous orchestra. Internationally famous meaning they're as well known in Tijuana as they are in San Diego. And now, ladies and gentlemen...
1: Tijuana, they love me there.
0: Isn't it amazing? You can't insult the guy. How I made that mistake. And now, ladies and gentlemen...
2: Hey, Jack, can I read my poem now?
0: Mary, I told you that you can't do any more of your silly poem.
3: Oh, Mr. Benny, here I am.
0: Oh, hello, Dennis. Curtsy. Well, our little gang is all assembled.
3: Hey, is Joan Bennett here yet?
0: Quiet. That's our surprise. What a kid. Well, Dennis, are you enjoying yourself here in San Diego?
3: I sure am. I went to Balboa Park this morning, and what a zoo they got there. What a zoo!
0: You had fun, eh?
3: Yeah, and you know what, Mr. Benny?
0: What?
3: I saw a baboon there that looked exactly like Fred Allen.
0: Like... Like Fred Allen, eh? That's a good one. He has got long arms, you know. What was the baboon doing, Dennis?
3: He was picking fleas off another one that resembled you somewhat.
0: What do you mean?
2: Here's a peanut, Jack. Catch.
0: Thanks. Now cut that out. Say, I must go over and take a look at that baboon that looks like me. I've never seen one with big blue eyes. Must be quite a novelty.
4: What else you see there, Dennis?
3: Well, I saw lions and tigers and elephants, and then I saw a great big dinosaur.
0: Dennis, that's impossible. You couldn't have seen a dinosaur.
1: Of course not. She's in New York with Eddie Cantor.
0: That's dinosaur! Phil, that you're thinking of Dinah Shore.
2: Can I read my poem now?
0: Not now, Mary. I'm leading up to something. All right, Don. Dinah Shore.
4: Oh, Jack, this one is utterly fantastic.
0: Don, I won't go through this every week. Dinah Shore.
4: But, Jack, people are beginning to talk. Everybody says, there goes that goofy Wilson.
0: I don't want to hear another word about it. Now, go ahead. Dinah Shore.
4: Oh, all right. Ladies and gentlemen, the next time you have dinner, be sure to serve Jell-O for dessert. Because whether you dine at sea or dine ashore...
0: Wonderful.
4: You will find that Jell-O with its new locked-in flavor is America's favorite gelatin dessert. I'm sorry, Dinah.
0: Well, personally, Don, I thought it was very, very clever.
2: Too very, yes.
0: It's worth it. And now, ladies and gentlemen, Dennis Day, our tenor...
2: Wait a minute. I'm going to read my poem to these boys.
0: Oh, my goodness. Well, they can take it. That's one thing. What's the title of your poem, Mary?
2: Tell it to the Marines, but don't get tough about it.
0: Say, you've got something there. Proceed.
2: I salute all you Marines, old and young and in between. And I really think you're tops. You're just the guys to stop the jocks.
0: Jocks? Jops, you mean Japs.
2: Japs, Jops. Knocks the sukiyaki out of them.
0: Right. Continue.
2: You fellas fight on land or sea, in the air, up a tree.
0: They can fight anywhere.
2: And when you boys get liberty, you slug it out over girls like me.
0: Well, that keeps them in condition, I suppose. Go ahead.
2: I've gone with boys from Georgia Tech and Yale and Harvard by the peck. But here's one thing I'll say by heck. I'd rather neck a leather neck. Yes.
0: Ah, very good, Mary. You know, Mary, I'm... Gee, they're wonderful here, aren't they? You know, Mary, I'm sorry I tried to keep you from reading that poem because this one was really okay. It really was. Come in. Well... Who's this?
5: It's a Marine.
0: I know it's a Marine, but who? Hello there.
6: Hello, tight pants. I'm glad to see you again.
0: Well, glad to see you again.
2: Well, who is it, Jack?
0: I don't know. Yes, sir. Yes, sir. Glad to see you.
6: What do you have in the old gang?
0: Oh, you know, same old gang, like you said. You know how it is.
2: Well, who is he?
0: I'm trying to find out. What are you doing here?
6: I'm still in the service. By the way, I see you got those three teeth put back in.
0: Three teeth? Oh, hey, wait a minute. You're...
6: Remember Eva Slutko?
0: Yeah, that's it. You're Bullface Hurley. Say, do you ever see Eva anymore?
6: How can I help it? We married and got four kids.
0: Four kids. Well, what do you know? Well, sit down. We'll talk things over. Go ahead with your song, Dennis.
3: Okay.
0: Say, Bullface, remember the time I caught you and Eva dancing at the Y and I socked you right in the jaw?
6: You hit Eva.
0: I did. I was running so fast, I didn't look back. But I'll never forget the time...

0: that sure is good news, Bullface. So you named one of your boys after me, eh?
1: Yeah, he was kind of a puny kid.
0: Oh. Well, it's good seeing you again, Bull. Say hello to Eva for me.
1: I will. So long, tight pants.
0: So long. So they finally got married. Gee, Eva was a cute gal. I wonder if she ever got shoes. I suppose so. Anyway, that was Always in My Heart, sung by Dennis Day.
2: And dedicated to Miss Joan Bennett. Where is she?
0: Well, she ought to be here any minute, Dennis.
2: Well, I hope so. A man can stand just so much, you know.
0: What are you talking about?
2: Well, Miss Bennett and I got to be pretty good friends on the way down here. Pretty good friends.
0: Dennis, the only reason Miss Bennett sat on your lap is because the car was crowded. Say, I wonder what is keeping Joan.
3: I doubt if she shows up at all after that trip in the Maxwell.
0: She'll be here, don't worry.
3: Imagine asking Joan Bennett to ride down here in that broken-down jalopy. She's a big movie star.
0: Well, what am I, a manhole cover? Huh?
3: You got about as much hair as one.
0: All right, I'm a manhole cover. And remember that on payday because I won't be able to sign your check. You keep that up, Miss Livingston. Well, here she is, fellas. Come on in, Joan. We've been waiting for you.
3: Hello, Jack. Hello, everybody.
0: There, you see, Mary? She's here and she looks wonderful. Well, Joan, I was a little worried about you. How do you feel after your ride down here in my Maxwell?
4: How do I feel? Now I know what a mold of milk goes through.
0: Well, you see, you're a little light, Joan. I'll tell you what. On the way back, I'll let Dennis sit on your lap.
4: Put Don Wilson there. That'll do the trick.
0: Okay, anything you want, Joan.
2: Oh, boy, ain't she a dish.
0: Dennis! Dennis, behave yourself.
4: Leave him alone, Jack. You were young once yourself.
0: And I still am, Joni. I still am.
3: He takes a little vitamin B and he wants to skip rope.
0: Oh, sure. Say, Joan, you remember Phil Harris, don't you?
4: Why, certainly. Hello, Phil.
5: Hello, Joan. Ever hear Alice Faye? She's my wife.
0: Phil, what a guy. Well, Joan, this is certainly like old times, isn't it? You and I working together again.
4: Yes, Jack, it's been over 3 years now. Remember that picture we made called Artists and Models Abroad?
0: Do I? I'll never forget it. And, Joan, I've got a confession to make. Now, you didn't know it at the time, but you were the first leading lady I ever kissed.
4: What do you mean I didn't know it?
0: What?
4: You should have seen him, Mary. He was so nervous he missed my upper lip entirely.
0: Well, I did pretty good considering I had my eyes closed.
2: That would never happen with me, sister.
0: Dennis, pipe down. Say, Joan, I've been wondering. I've thought of this often. Why is it you and I have never made another picture together?
4: Jack, you asked me that a dozen times on the way down here, and I told you.
0: But, Joan, I don't eat salami anymore. Honest, I don't.
4: Well, I'm glad of that. And I'll say one thing for you, Jack. Your acting has improved.
0: Well, I hit both lips now, if that's... if that's what you mean, yes, ma'am.
4: Not only that, but I saw your picture the other night, and I just couldn't believe that Jack Benny was playing Hamlet.
0: That was me, all right. To be or not to be. That is the question.
3: Someone give him the answer. He does this every 5 minutes.
0: Mary. So you liked me as Hamlet, eh, Joan?
4: I certainly did. And what amazed me, Jack, was the way you looked in tights. Your legs were simply gorgeous.
0: Oh, you're just saying that. Heavens to Betsy. My legs gorgeous.
4: They really are. Why, everybody in Hollywood is saying they're even prettier than Betty Grable.
0: Prettier than Betty... Oh, so that's why she's been snubbing me lately. Now I get a jealousy. Well, Joan, getting back to me... Excuse me a minute. Hello?
6: Hello, Mr. Benny, this is Rochester.
0: Oh, hello, Rochester. Rochester. Pardon me, Joan. I'll be with you in a minute. Hello, Rochester. What do you want?
6: I got the Maxwell all gassed up and everything. What time tomorrow morning are we going to take off?
0: Well, we're leaving the hotel at 7 a.m. sharp.
6: But, boss, I won't be getting in till 8:30.
0: Getting in? Now, wait a minute, Rochester. I let you go to a party last night. You don't have to go to another party tonight.
6: Oh, this is the same one.
0: Same one?
6: Only we're switching from gin to Mexican buttermilk.
0: Oh, I see.
6: You know, they got a regular little Harlem down here.
0: I don't care. We're leaving tomorrow morning promptly at 7. I don't want to hear another word about it.
6: But, Mr. Benny, I'm asking him now, honey. But, Mr. Benny.
0: Just a second, Rochester. Who did you just say honey to?
6: Me?
0: Yes, you. Who is honey?
6: He's a cousin of mine, boss. Honeydew Van Jones.
0: What?
6: Junior.
0: Rochester, you're not telling me the truth. You're at a party, and you were talking to a girl.
6: And if I don't stop talking to you, I'm a loser. The wolves are closing in.
0: Rochester, sometimes I can't understand you. You've got a girl in Los Angeles, haven't you?
6: Uh-huh.
0: For 2 years now, you've been going steady together.
6: Uh-huh.
0: Well, then let me ask you something. Did you ever hear of Fidelity?
6: Oh, yeah, that's an insurance company, ain't it?
0: I don't mean that. I mean you should be true to one girl.
6: Oh, boss, reconsider.
0: Well, I'm not going to argue any more about it. I want you to be at the El Cortez Hotel at 7 a.m. So long.
6: So long. Well, I tried, honey.
0: I have more trouble with that guy. Always wants his own way.
4: Pardon me, Jack.
0: Yes, Joan.
4: Did I understand you to say that you're driving back tomorrow at 7 a.m.?
0: Yes, I'll have to pick you up bright and early.
4: Well, bring along a first aid kit. I might snap at you.
0: Good, good. And, Joan, I do want to thank you for coming down here and helping entertain these Marines.
4: I love doing it.
0: And, incidentally, our program is being sent every week by delayed shortwave to our armed forces everywhere.
4: It is? Well, then, Jack, if I promise to ride back with you and your Maxwell, will you do me a favor?
0: Why, certainly. What is it?
4: May I say hello to General MacArthur and his men?
0: Of course.
4: Hello, General. Keep up the good work. But who has to tell you?
0: You said it. Play, Phil.
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0: Thanks again, Joan Bennett, and good night, folks.
7: The Jell-O program is written by Bill Maher and Ed Beline. 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

0: Parquet margarine. P-A-R-K-A-Y, it's wonderful. There's been dirty work in Summerfield. A dastardly blow has been struck.
1: You dirty guy!
0: Blood has been spilt all over Leroy's blouse.
1: Not if you did, you dirty guy. I'll tell my uncle he'll fix you. You dirty guy!
0: Upon this bloody scene enters Jurisprudence in a 1936 Studebaker.
2: What happened?
1: He hit me, the dirty guy. I didn't do a thing and he hit me.
2: Come back here, you young ruffian. Come back, I say.
1: Let him go, Judge. If he comes back, he'll hit me again.
2: Not while I'm standing here, he won't.
1: He will, too. He'll do anything, the dirty guy.
2: Who is the boy? Here, take my handkerchief.
1: It's Snyder.
2: Who?
1: Snyder.
2: What's his first name?
1: He hasn't got any, just Snyder. That's what the teacher calls him.
2: How's the nose? Is it stopping?
1: No.
2: Well, tilt your head back. Way back. That's it. Now come along, climb in my car, and I'll take you home.
1: Hey, wait!
2: What's wrong?
1: I can't see where I'm going.
2: Here, I'll guide you. Keep your head back. Climb in.
1: What'll I do with a handkerchief?
2: Just throw it away.
1: Here.
2: Just let it drop, Leroy.

0: Judge, won't you? Leroy, for heaven's sake.
1: Hi, Marge.
0: Uncle Mort, come and see Leroy. He's a mess.
2: Now, Marjorie, it's just a bloody nose. Nothing to get worried about. Happens to every boy sooner or later.
0: Happens to Leroy all the time.
2: Perhaps we'd better take him into the living room here and let him lie down on the couch.
1: I'm okay.
2: Nevertheless, I think you'd do well.
3: Well, what's all the excitement down here? Who was that just came? Leroy!
1: Hi, Uncle.
3: Oh, what happened, my boy? Are you all right? Here, lie down. Don't just stand there, Judge. Marjorie, don't just stand there.
2: Now, Gildy, don't lose your head.
3: Who's losing his head? If you just use yours, can't you see the boy is bleeding?
2: Simple nosebleed. Lie down, Leroy.
3: Get a pillow. Put it under his feet.
2: Under his head, you mean?
3: Under his feet. Feet should be higher than his head.
2: Head should be higher than his feet.
3: Feet should be higher than his head. Any fool knows that.
2: That's for fainting.
3: Don't tell me.
2: This is a nosebleed. You want him to spout like a whale?
3: Well, put it under his head then, but put it somewhere. Don't just stand there with it.
0: I was waiting for you two to make up your mind.
3: Here, give it to me. There. Is that any better, my boy?
1: I guess so.
3: Now just lie still. Try not to breathe too much. Give your nose a rest.
1: Could I have a Coke? I might feel better if I had a Coke.
3: Oh? Well, I guess so, under the circumstances. This once. See if Bertie's got a Coke out there, Marjorie. Oh, and bring a washcloth. Wring it out in cold water.
0: Oh, by the way, Mrs. Ransom phoned again. She wants you to call her back.
3: Yes, yes.
1: I don't suppose anybody's going down to the drugstore for anything, are they?
3: Why, we might. Why do you ask, my boy?
1: I might feel better if I had a comic book or something to read.
3: Well, we'll see. First, I want to find out what happened here.
2: Well, I was driving down the street when I happened to...
3: Just one of you, please. I take it you've been fighting again, Leroy?
1: I didn't do a thing, Unc. I was just walking along, and he came up behind and started hollering at me.
3: Who did?
1: Snyder.
3: Snyder again, eh? I've spoken to you about getting into fights, Leroy, with Snyder or anyone else. There's no excuse for it.
1: But I didn't start it, Unc.
3: Even so.
1: I tried to pay no attention to him, but he grabbed hold of me and called you a name.
3: Called me a...
1: You and Miss Piper.
3: Well, Miss Piper is Leroy's piano teacher, Judge.
2: Just what did the Snyder call your Uncle Leroy?
3: We needn't go into that, Judge.
1: He said my uncle was an old chicken chaser.
3: Oh, boo! I don't blame you for hitting him, Leroy. I'm opposed to fighting as a rule, but by George, I'm proud of you for this. Yes, took real courage to stand up to him, a boy bigger than yourself. I don't care whether you won or lost. It took real courage. And it showed loyalty, too. Standing up for your uncle like that, I'm proud of you.
2: My uncle, right or wrong?
3: Don't laugh. Loyalty and courage are qualities not to be sneezed at, particularly in a boy. I'm glad Leroy hit him.
1: I didn't hit him, Unc.
3: What? You didn't? Why didn't you?
1: Well, I remember you said I was never to get into another fight again as long as I lived.
3: Excuses.
1: I never touched him when he punched me right in the nose, you dirty guy.
3: That's enough, Leroy. That's enough. It's all over, and I dare say you'll live. He who fights and runs away will live to fight another day.
2: Now, Gildy, I think that's hardly fair.
3: Well, it seems to me his part in this whole thing has been somewhat less than heroic.
2: Annoyed with the boy because he won't fight your battles for you? Is that it?
3: What do you mean?
2: It's not Leroy who's smitten with the young lady. It's not up to him to defend her honor.
3: Now, see here, Judge.
2: You could have spared him this whole incident, you know, not to mention the bloody nose, by the exercise of a little discretion.
3: How?
2: Pick someone your own age, then people won't be calling you a chicken chaser.
3: Oh,

0: think I feel okay again.
1: Yeah, sure, I don't care. Just keep away from Snyder. Repercussions, repercussions. Everything has repercussions. I meet a girl, Leroy gets punched in the nose. And Leela Ransom gets mad at me. Leela. Why did I have to think of her? Probably never speak to me after. Well, she won't speak to me. Why is she bothering me on the telephone?
0: Talking to yourself again, Unky?
1: How's that?
0: You do it all the time these days. Sign of old age, I guess.
1: It is not. And anyway, I don't do it.
0: You claim you don't snore either. Oh, speaking of Mrs. Ransom, you haven't called her yet. She called you twice.
1: I'll call her when I get a chance. Well, I've been busy. Leroy had this nosebleed and all. All right, I'll call her, ye gods.
0: That means nothing to me. I'm just reporting that she called twice and asked to have you call back.
1: Yes, yes, I'll call her. Was there something you wanted, my dear?
0: No, I'd just like to make a call myself when you're through.
1: All right, make your call. Go ahead, I'll walk all the way over there.
0: Oh, Unky, I didn't mean
1: to... Go ahead, a man can't make a call from this house in privacy anymore anyway.
0: Well, I'll go away if it bothers you.
1: No, go ahead, don't mind me. I'm nobody. I just pay the bills around here, that's all. It reminds me, I better pay that one, too. She want to see me for. Thought she'd never want to see me again as long as she lives after the last time. Maybe she wants to punch me in the nose. How do I get into these things? Hello, Leela.
2: Hello, Throckmorton.
3: Huh?
2: I thought I heard someone at the door. Gracious, usually you knock so you shake the whole house, but today you're like a little creep mouse.
3: Well, I was afraid I might wake you.
2: Oh, silly. Come in, won't you?
3: Only for a second. Gotta run right back. Got things waiting for me over there.
2: Well, the reason I called...
1: Yeah, I know. I owe you an apology, Leela. I've been meaning to get around to that. Explaining, I mean. You see...
2: Now, what? World, should you owe me an apology, Throckmorton?
1: You mean you aren't sore?
2: Why in the world would I? I only just found out about your new friend, Throckmorton.
1: Friend?
2: Miss Piper, is it?
1: That's it. That's why I thought you might be sore.
2: Silly. I hear she's terribly attractive. I'd love to meet her.
1: You would?
2: Of course. After all, you and I are old friends, aren't we?
1: Well, sure, but...
2: Well, then?
1: Leela, by George, you're true blue.
2: Oh.
1: You know, a lot of people around this town, they've been sort of turning up their noses at Joanne and me.
2: Mm.
1: I call her Joanne because that's her name.
2: Ah. Oh. I think that's a lovely name. I'll bet she's charming.
1: Oh, she is. And what's more, she's also a very fine pianist. Oh, you'd like her, Leela.
2: I'm sure I would.
1: I want you to know each other. The heck with the rest of these people around town. I don't give a hang what they think.
2: Well, I think it's just terrible the way people have been talking.
1: The way they've been talking?
2: Why, you're not nearly as old as some of the ones who talk the loudest. And I knew you when you were lots fatter. Several pounds at least.
1: I'm planning to lose even more.
2: Well, I want you to know that I've defended you with almost everyone I've run into.
1: Well, it's good to know we've got one friend, Leela.
2: Mm.
1: It's been pretty difficult, I can tell you. Everybody looking askance at us.
2: Yes.
1: We don't dare... Well, you know, you can't be too careful. I've hardly had a chance to get to know the girl.
2: Well, that's one of the reasons I called you, Throckmorton. I wanted to invite you both to dinner.
1: Joanne?
2: Both of you, tomorrow night. Will you come?
1: Will we? I mean, will I? And I'll ask Joanne... Oh, Leela, you don't know what that would mean.
2: Oh.
1: Be the first time we've gone any place together. Socially, I mean.
2: Well, I thought it would be nice for you to have an evening alone together. You know, among friends.
1: Oh, Leela, that would be... But what about you?
2: Oh, don't worry about me. I'll find someone to make a fourth.
1: Must we have the judge?
2: Oh, Throckmorton, you're terrible.
1: All right, invite anybody you like, Leela. It's up to you, anyway. I'll have Joanne. But I'd rather it wasn't the judge. He's being kind of stuffy about the whole thing.
2: Oh, now, don't you worry. We'll have a lovely evening. And I just can't tell you how I'm looking forward to meeting Joanne. Oh, you don't mind me calling her Joanne, do you?
1: Why not? I do. I'll run home and I'll phone her right away.
2: You do that. Now, tell her I'd love to have her.
1: Oh, but before I go, I just want to say this, Leela. You're a brick.
2: Well, really?
1: You're all wool and a yard wide. Yes, sir? Ah, there's a woman for you. How can I be so wrong about him every single time?
4: We'll be back with the great Gildersleeve very shortly. Now let's visit the Summerfield grocery store. The grocer, Silent Sam Loudly, is waiting on a customer, or rather, is keeping a customer waiting.
5: So this other fella, the one who put the pigeons in the washing machine in the first place, he went crazy, downhill most of the way. Well, sir...
0: Now, Mr. Loudly, please, I want 1 pound of Kraft's Parquet Margarine.
5: Oh, yes, of course, Parquet Margarine. Spread that tastes so good. 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
0: Please, 1 pound of Kraft's Parquet Margarine.
5: Coming right up. Say, be sure to try Parquet on rolls, muffins, pancakes, and waffles, as well as bread. 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Hardy Cringe always uses Kraft's Parquet. Howdy Cringe was the first man to play a bagpipe underwater. It sounds better that way.
0: I want Kraft's Parquet Margarine, Mr. Loudly. No talk, just Parquet.
5: All righty, Parquet. Here you are, lady. 15,000 units of vitamin A in every pound. A grand energy food, too. One of the best there is. Well, as I was saying to Mrs. Yackenlude, she's a lady who carries her watch in her mouth. Every time you ask the time of day, she sticks her tongue out at you. And I says to her...

0: P-A-R-K margarine. P-A-R-K-A-Y, it's wonderful. Now let's get back to the great Gildersleeve. He has made careful preparations for this evening's festivities, taking care of both the outer and the inner man. For his exterior, a new suit. For his interior, he has insisted on lending Mrs. Ransom the services of Bertie for the evening. Now, his cup of joy filled and splashing over, Gildersleeve approaches Leela's house with Joanne Piper's arm tucked snugly through his own.
1: This is where she lives, right next door to my house.
2: Oh, I didn't know that.
1: Yeah, we're good friends. Neighbors, that is. I think you like Mrs. Ransom.
2: Oh, I'm sure I will. She's so kind to invite me.
1: She's an older woman, of course, but she's a darn good sport. Yeah, Leela's lots of fun.
2: Did you ring?
1: I think so. Somebody will be along in a minute. Well, Bertie, fancy finding you here.
3: Good evening, sir. Good evening, ma'am.
2: Good evening, Bertie.
3: May I have your wrap, ma'am?
2: Thank you.
1: Why so formal, Bertie? You act like you never saw me before.
3: Mrs. Ransom told me not to get into any conversations with the guest.
1: Oh.
3: Shall I take your coat, sir?
1: Coat? Oh, yes, yes, yes. Thanks, Bertie.
3: I'll just hang it in here in the... Mr. Gildersleeve, a new suit, double-breasted, too. My, when'd you get it? This afternoon? I know I never saw it before. My, it sure does slim you.
1: Yeah, Bertie.
3: And a bow tie. Mr. Gildersleeve, I'm proud of you.
4: Bertie!
3: Uh-oh, shooting my mouth off.
4: Is that my guest, Bertie?
3: Yes, ma'am, they're here.
4: Oh, gracious, I've never heard the bell. I do hope you'll forgive me.
2: Good evening, Throckmorton.
1: Hello, Leela.
4: Oh, and you're Joanne Piper, aren't you? I'm so glad to meet you. My, what a cute dress that is. Doesn't she look darling?
1: You bet.
2: Well, thank you. I can't tell you how much I appreciate your invitation, Mrs. Ransom.
4: Oh, well, I'm delighted to have you. Mercy, it's so exciting to see a new face in Summerfield. Let's all go into the parlor, shall we?
3: Excuse me, Miss Ransom. You want me to serve them little doodads now?
4: The canopies? Yes, Bertie, you may serve them.
1: Canopies? Well...
4: Oh, down in Savannah, everybody serves them. They wouldn't think of having a dinner party without canopies. Sit down, won't you, Miss Piper? Anywhere.
1: How about here on the couch, Joanne?
2: It looks awfully comfortable.
1: That's a girl.
4: How do you like Summerfield, Miss Piper? I think it's a sweet little town, don't you?
2: Everyone here has been so nice to me, I'm crazy about it.
4: It was the same way with me when I first came. Almost like down home, everybody was so kind. Especially you, Throckmorton.
1: Neighbors, you know. Have to be on good term with the neighbors.
2: Mr. Gildersleeve has been very kind to me, too.
1: Any friend of Dr. Needham's is a friend of mine. Joanne lives with Dr. Needham, you know, Leela.
4: Yes, I know. I just love Dr. Needham.
2: He's darling.
4: I meant to go to church on Sunday, but I was still quite tired from my trip. You might tell him if he should ask.
2: I'm sure he won't. I don't think he keeps track.
4: Well, I bet he knows just the same. Oh, here's Bertie with the canopies. I do hope you like them. Miss Piper first, Bertie.
3: Yes, ma'am.
1: Oh, doorbell. I'll get it, Leela.
4: Please, Throckmorton. Bertie can answer it.
1: Bertie's
4: panicky. There's no reason to get panicky. If you take the canopies and pass them, Bertie can go to the door.
1: Oh, never thought of that. Give me the tray, Bertie.
3: Yes, sir. Shall I bring him right in, Miss Ransom?
4: Just take his hat and coat, Bertie, and then I'll...
3: Yes, ma'am.
1: Canopy, madame. Voila.
2: Merci.
1: Huh? Oh, vous êtes welcome. Have one, Leela.
4: I'd better go and greet my other guest.
1: Oh? Who is it, anyway?
4: You'll see in a minute.
2: She's awfully nice.
1: You bet. She's true blue, Leela is.
2: Why'd you tell me she was old? She's no older than you are.
1: Well, that's what I meant. I meant she...
2: I wouldn't think of her as old, particularly.
1: Well, you're right. Leela and I are both about the same age. She,
4: Miss Piper, may I present Leonard Albright?
2: How do you do?
5: Well, how do you do, Miss Piper?
4: And Mr. Gildersleeve, Mr. Albright.
1: How do you do?
5: How are you, Mr. Gildersleeve?
1: Seems to me I've seen you somewhere before.
4: Of course you have, silly. At the bank. Mr. Albright is at the First National.
1: Oh.
2: I couldn't think that's where I met you. When I opened an account last week.
5: I remember, Miss Piper.
4: At Throckmorton, you're forgetting to pass the canopies. I'm sure Mr. Albright would like one.
1: What? Oh, sure. Where did Bertie go?
4: These are smoked shrimps with cheese, Mr. Albright. Mm. I hope you like them.
2: They're delicious.
1: Have one.
5: Well, thank you.
4: I believe I'll have another one, Throckmorton.
1: Oh, here.
4: Sit down, Mr. Albright, won't you, anyway?
2: But there's plenty of room here on the couch.
1: Hey, that's my seat.
4: You can sit here by me, Throckmorton. Then we can both reach the smoked shrimps.
1: But I... Well, they are pretty good. You're at the bank, you say, Albright?
5: Yes, sir. Mm-hmm.
1: Well, I guess I'm one of your biggest customers. Not personally, but my department.
4: Mr. Gildersleeve is the water commissioner, Mr. Albright.
5: Oh, is that so?
4: Isn't this a distinguished party, Miss Piper? A public official and a banker. I think a banker gives a dinner party real distinction, don't you?
2: Oh, yes.
5: Well, I'm just an assistant cashier, of course.
4: Well, now, that doesn't make any difference. Oh, it must be so exciting, counting $10 bills all day long.
1: You haven't been there very long, have you, Albright?
5: No, I haven't. I was an office boy at the bank in 41, and then I went in the Army.
1: Oh.
2: What did you do in the Army?
5: I was in the Air Corps, tail gunner on a B-17.
2: Oh, how thrilling.
5: Yeah, it was thrilling, all right. I'm glad to be back in a nice, safe bank.
2: Well, did you fly over Germany? Were you ever shot down?
5: What?
2: Over Germany?
5: Well, sort of. It was over the French border. We were just coming
1: in. I don't think Mr. Albright wants to talk about it, Joanne. Veterans don't like to remember their wartime experiences.
2: Oh, I'm sorry. I didn't realize.
5: Oh, I don't mind.
1: Speaking of flying, I almost crashed myself once.
4: Well, Throckmorton, I didn't know you'd ever been up in a plane.
1: Well, one time I was considering flying, and if I'd taken the plane I thought of taking, I remember the day, the 7th of May. Well, the ship ran into a terrible storm and almost crashed.
4: Oh, gracious, you might have been killed.
1: That's right. I haven't flown since.
2: Oh, I'd love to fly sometime.
5: Would you? Well, there's a plane over at Salinas they rent out.
2: Oh, really?
1: Shh, anybody that would go up in a rented plane.
6: Excuse me, Miss Vance, dinner, sir.
1: Great dinner. Come on, everybody, let's eat.

0: You see, Joanne, most of the French people hated the Germans. So if you could get to a peasant, even if he wasn't a part of the underground himself, he could generally put you in touch with somebody.
1: Yes.
0: That's how 1,000 of our guys escaped and got back to England.
2: It must have been awfully dangerous being in the underground.
0: Oh, it was.
2: Tell me about the time you were shot down.
0: Well, it was 1933.
3: Say, folks, we're forgetting something. We've got a lot of musical talent here. We ought to get some benefit out of it.
4: Of course. Oh, forgive me, Joanne. I should have asked you to play.
2: Oh, I don't have to perform, Mrs. Ransom. I'm perfectly happy just sitting here talking.
4: Oh, I insist. I believe people who have a talent should share it.
3: Yes.
4: It gives such pleasure to others.
2: Well, I always feel I'm forcing people to listen.
0: Oh, no, Joanne. We'd love it.
3: Well, let's not insist if she doesn't want to. Say, how would it be if we'd sing? Would you play for me, Joanne?
2: Well...
3: Or Leela, two fine piano players.
4: Oh, I'm sure Joanne is a far better accompanist than poor little me. I don't play at all, really. Just a few simple chords.
3: Well, Joanne, it is. Come on, teacher.
2: Well, I'm not much of an accompanist, really.
3: Oh, no, not much. She plays Chopin, Beethoven, all that stuff. Of course, all I want is something simple. Leela's got some music here. Let's see. Oh, yes, here's one.
2: Well, if you've got the music. Oh, yes.
3: Go ahead, Joanne.

0: That was lovely, Throckmorton.
1: Oh, thank you.
2: Mr. Gildersleeve is quite a singer.
1: No, I'm no singer. Why don't you sing something, Albright?
2: Oh, no, I don't sing.
1: Well, who does? Nobody could possibly call me a professional. Come on, Albright, it's your turn.
2: Oh, I'd rather not.
1: What are you worried about? If you get stuck, we'll help you out, won't we, girls? Sure. Come on, there's nothing to be embarrassed about.
2: No.
0: There's a new song that's quite nice. Do you know this?
1: No, I've never heard it before.
0: Do you know it, Leonard?
2: I think so. You want to try it?
0: If you want to.
1: That's the spirit. Go ahead. Who cares if it's good or bad?

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0: Parquet margarine. P-A-R-K-A-Y. It's wonderful.
1: Good night, Mrs. Ransom. Thanks a lot.
2: Yes, thanks so much.
3: Hey, wait for me.
4: Leela, When you invited that kid, did you know he could sing?
2: Sing? You call that singing? I don't think he sings half as well as you.
4: Yeah. You don't, eh? Well, in that case, good night.
3: Here, all right. I get to take her home.

0: Great Gildersleeve is played by Harold Perry. It is written by John Whedon and Sam Moore. The music is by Jack Meekin. Included in the cast are Walter Tetley, Louise Erickson, Lillian Randolph, Shirley Mitchell, Janet Waldo, Earl Ross, and Ken Carson. 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

Young Johnny Jones, he had a cute little boat, and all the girlies he would take for a float. He had girlies on the shore, sweet little peaches by the score. But Johnny was a Weisenheimer, you know. His steady girl was Flo. And every Sunday afternoon, she'd jump in his boat and they would spoon. And then he'd row, row, row. Way up that river he would row, row, row. A hug he'd give her then, he'd kiss her now and then. She would tell him when, he'd fool around and fool around. And then he'd kiss again and then he'd row, row, row. Way up that river he would row, oh, oh, oh, oh. Then he'd drop both his olas, take a few more encores, and then he'd row.

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And he knew just how to row. Johnny was a rowing Romeo. He knew an island where the trees were so grand. He knew just where to land. And tales of love he'd tell to Flo until it was time for them to go. And then he'd row, row, row. 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She would tell him when. He'd fool around and fool around, and then he'd again, and then he'd row, row, row. 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Row, row, row right into heaven. Row, row, he had no Johnson Motors, so Johnny and Flo.

0: Hello, cutie. What's your name?
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0: Oh, I'm no stranger. Been waiting every evening for you to walk by.
1: Keep waiting. I'm still walking.
0: Oh, what's your name?
1: None of your business.
0: Pretty name. I'll just call you Linda.
1: Well, how do you...

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1: Well, could I see you again sometime?
0: Maybe.
1: How about Saturday night?
0: Well.
1: Shall I pick you up at 8?
0: Okay.
1: Oh, boy, that's a date.
0: Bye now.

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Silly old moon, you're not to blame. 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

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I can't give you my name, I'm sorry to say, but I'm a modern critic of jazz music. 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

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It was a moment, a wonderful moment that came to me.

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And when I get a certain feeling, I confess it, there's really only one expression to express it. 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

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I want some whooping handsome, chasing handsome, weeping handsome, pacing handsome. 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And when I get a certain feeling, I confess it. There's really only one expression to express it.

This is Dick Dyer Bennett. I'm very happy to be making this B-disc for you boys. I'm going to sing you a few old-time songs. The first one is a sailor's song from Barbados.

soldier. This is Alan Preston calling the shots for Glenn Miller and his orchestra as we aim a salute at the United States Army base at Trinidad. Before Glenn Miller and his gang fire the first musical shot, all of us here want to pay our respects to your commanding officer, Brigadier General Ralph Talbot, Jr., your officers, and all you guys to whom we're very grateful. Please consider yourselves respected, thanked, and now saluted as Glenn Miller starts us rolling with Marion, Tex, and the Modern Air singing Dear Alabama.

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Listen, kid. In case it might have slipped your mind, Glenn has done up a little piece to cover your whole day. Cap's still reveille, remember?

After all, we know where you are. So I thought it might be interesting to let you know that we're in the Café Rouge at the Pennsylvania Hotel in New York City, where Glenn and his orchestra are playing an engagement. To keep these program notes straight, the vocal in the last number was done by Ray Eberle. At this point, we bring in more of the cast, introducing Marion Hutton, Tex Beneke, and the four modernaires. Five boys and a girl will get together on Chattanooga Choo Choo from Glenn's movie, Sun Valley Serenade.

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0: There's gonna be a certain party at the station.
1: Definitely.
0: I used to call funny days.

There we are, choo-choo. I know you've all heard the favorite tune, The Volga Boatman. The Volga Boatman is a tune that was originally put together for all the baritones and bass singers who didn't manage to get into a barbershop quartet. I know you've heard it before, but I don't think you've heard Glenn Miller's special arrangement of it without baritone. Here it is.

0: And now they're down south. We'd like to have you meet the guy that's giving the party, Glenn Miller. Say hello, Glenn.
1: Hello, Army, down in Trinidad.
0: How does it feel to be away from that instrument and talking?
1: Well, I'm a little out of breath right at the moment. One of the guests just came up and said, didn't see why we were broadcasting. We could open a window. They could hear it down there. It was that loud.
0: Well, I think that's fine. Glenn, I want you to particularly tell the boys about the Sunset Serenade thing and the offer you make on recordings and radios given away to Army Post.
1: Well, it's a little idea we cooked up about 2 or 3 months back and have been doing. We select 5 camps each week throughout the country. And the minute they're selected, we give them 50 records of outstanding American artists. And they're not all our own, Alan.
0: Well, that's a nice thing. Right. I think that's
1: I want to point that out. Then the camp, in turn, selects their favorite tune. They write them into us, and on our Sunset Serenade, we play the 5 tunes that those camps select.
0: Yeah, now, I want to tell the boys that this program comes to them between 9 and 10 on Sunday morning.
1: Yes, I've heard it's a little delayed from
0: it's delayed.
1: I see. Well, now the public is asked to write in, that is the civilian population up here, is supposed to write in and pick their favorite of the 5 tunes that we play. The general public picks, besides the camp, to which we send this combination radio and phonograph. And last week, I might add that I got this little four-way tie, and I got stuck for 4 radios. You know?
0: Oh, well, a very fine thing.
1: I know you feel very sorry, don't you, Alan?
0: I do, too. That breaks my heart.
1: Yeah,
0: let's go over that once again until those directions are clear. What do the boys down in Trinidad have to do now?
1: Well, first place, they'll have to be selected.
0: Yeah.
1: And
0: as one of your group of 5
1: that's
0: camps.
1: Right.
0: Yeah.
1: Well, they're picked at random throughout the country. We try and pick a big camp, a little bitty camp, and a mama camp, the papa camp, you know what I mean?
0: You're like Alice in Wonderland.
1: Yeah, you know. Well, anyway, they're 5 varied-sized camps.
0: Yeah.
1: And the minute that we select them, we ship right out 50 records, currently popular records, by all the artists that they can think of, probably. And in turn, the camp is supposed to send us their favorite tune. We play that tune on our salute.
0: Yeah.
1: And the tune that the public picks out of those 5 tunes designates the camp to which we send this combination phonograph and radio.
0: Well, thank you, Glenn. I think that's very generous, and I hope that the boys down there participate and that they want the camp selected.
1: Well, I think we can probably arrange it to have them selected, you know.
0: Well, grand, yes. We'll have to fix that.
1: Mm-hmm.
0: And now suppose we have a once-over lightly of that version of yours of Keep 'Em Flying. How about
1: all
0: that?
1: All right, Alan. Here we go.

That, gentlemen, is the hardest indoor puffing and blowing you'll ever hear. Now that you've started, don't stop, Glenn. How about some of that bird and flower music? You know, that boy and girl music? I think down there in Trinidad, they'd like to hear Ray and the Modern Airs tell us about the one I love.

0: Before Glenn does his next tune, we'd like to take time out to have you hear from one of your own. We take great pleasure at this time in introducing General Irving Phillipson, Commanding General of the 2nd Corps Area.
1: Whenever Trinidad is mentioned, my thoughts revert to the brief but very interesting and instructive visit that I was privileged to make to that southern outpost of the Windward Group of the Lesser Antilles last summer. And I hasten to extend my regards and best wishes to Sir Hubert Young, the governor, and to Brigadier General Ralph Talbot, commanding the United States troops, for the innumerable courtesies and gracious hospitality they so generously extended. Unless my listeners at home are familiar with conditions in Trinidad and the circumstances incident to establishing a United States base in a British possession, I doubt my ability to convey to them, in the few brief moments available to me, any adequate conception of the situation there. Similarly, to my comrades in Trinidad who may be listening in, the information received from home can well be confusing. But in one important regard, there is no cause for misunderstanding nor concern. I refer to the deep and unfailing interest and pride of the American people in their soldiers garrisoning the Atlantic bases, of which this broadcast is only one of the many evidences. Unfortunately, because of the very nature of the situation, it was necessary from the beginning to obscure much in a fog of secrecy to which seemingly matters of public interest, regarding which there was not the slightest necessity for concealment, sometimes failed to penetrate. On the other hand, details regarding which secrecy had been prescribed had been reported in the public press before the raising of the veil of secrecy was officially known to us. As a result, it has been difficult to say just what can be told and what cannot be told. However, such matters have in no way dimmed the ardor or diminished the efforts of the many patriotic men and women who are endeavoring by every legitimate means at hand to contribute to the welfare, the comfort, and the contentment of our soldiers on outpost duty. So much has been proposed and accomplished that I could not begin to enumerate all here. At the same time, the War Department and its agencies charged with the administration and supply of the bases are striving with every means at their command to furnish to the garrisons concerned whatever they need at the time and in the form they want it. That there are many difficulties involved, you all well know. Such difficulties are being taken in stride and are being overcome as rapidly as the conditions inherent to each situation permit. So I am very happy tonight for the opportunity to address these few words of friendship and camaraderie to the fine officers and men of the Army of the United States stationed in that southern bastion of our canal defenses, Trinidad. Our thoughts and hopes and efforts are for you always, and this applies with equal emphasis to all patriotic Americans.

0: So this brings us to the end of tonight's session with Glenn Miller and his orchestra, addressed to our Army base in Trinidad. We hope it's been fun and that we meet over these airways soon again. Glenn was playing for you from the Cafe Rouge of Belchel, Pennsylvania, New York City, but we wish you'd write when you do to the American Hour, International Division, National Broadcasting Company, Radio City, New York. Incidentally, the commas and pauses and interruptions were done with great pleasure by Alan Prescott. So long, soldier.
1: Glenn Miller was heard on this program through the courtesy of Liggett & Myers, makers of Chesterfield cigarettes. The salute to the Trinidad Army Base was a presentation of the National Broadcasting Company, Radio City, New York. 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If so, why not write your request to the International Division of the National Broadcasting Company, Radio City, New York. And if it's at all possible, we'll be glad to salute you by way of a special program. This is the National Broadcasting...
2: 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Tonight, the tale of a man who betrayed his country for money. The story of how death carries a lunch kit.

0: am the Whistler, and I know many things, for I walk by night. Secrets from the hearts of men and women who stepped into the shadows. Presently, I'll tell you of nameless terrors they dare not speak.
1: In a moment, the Whistler will tell you his gripping story. But first, I'd like to pass along an interesting comparison made by a Signal gasoline dealer who changed my motor oil recently. Signal four-star motor oil is like a bank, he said. The bank not only protects your money, but also pays you interest. This fine pre-war quality motor oil protects your motor by coating every part with a tough, lasting film of lubrication that resists heat and wear. I know Signal four-star is pre-war quality, and I know it protects my motor, I replied. But tell me, where does the interest come in? That, he said, is something extra you get. The carbon-removing property in Signal four-star motor oil. You see, laboratory tests prove that while it's lubricating your motor, Signal four-star motor oil actually dissolves out carbon that could cause serious motor damage. Well, then tell me, I asked, how come more people aren't using Signal four-star motor oil? When they find out about this feature, he replied, smart motorists switch to four-star in a hurry, especially operators of fleets of cars and trucks who keep a record of performance and can't afford to have vehicles laid up. Well, I said, I can't afford to have my car laid up either. And from now on, I'm giving my motor the oil that helps keep out carbon while it lubricates. Signal four-star motor oil. And now, the Whistler.
0: What is it that makes a man or a woman take that first fatal step down the wrong road? That step that looks so simple and so easy, but from which there is no turning back. There are many reasons, of course, many. In Peter's case, it was simply money. A man offered him a lot of money to forget something one morning, and he couldn't resist it. It didn't matter to Peter's that the man had a foreign accent, or that his country was at war, or that his crime was to be one of the lowest in the book. It was the money that mattered to Peters, and he didn't think much beyond that. At first, that is. But then the time came, and he was pulling his car up in front of the house where he was to meet the man with a foreign accent.
2: Hey, Jerry, why are we stopping?
3: Oh, I forgot to tell you, Pop. I have to stop here for just a minute. I have to see a sick friend.
2: But, Jerry, we haven't got much time. We'll be late for work.
3: Don't worry, Pop. I won't be long. I'll get you there in time. Be right with you.
0: Yes, this is it, Jerry. Your throat feels a little tight as you go upstairs and knock on the door.
4: Well, Peters, you're late. Come in.
3: Yeah. I had to pick up a guy.
4: What do you mean, pick up a guy?
3: Pop, my ride. I take him to work every night.
4: Where's he now?
3: Out in the car, waiting.
4: You fool. That might be dangerous.
3: Oh, no. Would have been more suspicious if I hadn't picked him up.
4: What did you tell him?
3: I said I had to see a sick friend.
4: Good. All right, Peters. This is Gus, the one I told you about.
5: Hi, Keith.
3: Hello.
4: He's putting the finishing touches on now. They'll be ready in a minute.
0: Peters watched, fascinated, as old Gus continued his work. 3-4 minutes slipped by. By then, Pop out in the car began to get impatient.
3: Oh, the old fool. Why doesn't he stop honking that horn?
4: Yes, why doesn't he?
3: I'll tell him to stop.
4: Please do. You think we need publicity?
3: I'll call down to him. I'll tell him to stop. Hey, Pop! Pop! Lay off the horn. Didn't I tell you this guy was sick?
2: But we're going to be late for work.
3: I'll be down in a few minutes. Take it easy.
2: Well, you'd better hurry up. I wouldn't want to be late, Jerry.
3: Yeah, yeah.
4: Who is this, Pop? Is he all right? Did he cause us any trouble?
3: No, I did what you said. I made friends with one of the old-timers down at the plant. Now I can't get rid of him.
4: How is it coming, Gus?
5: It's almost finished.
0: Yes, Gus the mechanic, an old hand and a good one, was almost finished. Peters has watched as he chipped out the inside of the thermos bottle, and now he was working on the detonator. It looked like one of those old-fashioned watches Peter's old man used to own. And as Gus started winding it, somehow the sound was so familiar, It sort of got Peters. For the first time, he wished he'd never started the thing.
5: What time you got, kid, eh?
4: Huh? What time have you got? What's the matter with you? Are you getting too nervous for us?
3: Nervous? Don't worry about me being nervous. It's, 8:29.
5: Okay, kid. What are you sweating about, huh?
3: Who, me?
5: Mr. Shark ain't sweating. Well, she'll go off at 6:30 tomorrow morning. Is that okay, Mr. Shark?
4: Fine, Gus.
5: Okay,
4: fine.
5: Kid, eh?
3: Yeah, okay.
5: Okay, then.
0: Gus went to the steel cupboard and took down a metal jug. He came back to the table with it, cradled in his arms. Shark leaned forward. Peters felt himself tightening up inside. Without thinking about it, he pulled a pack of cigarettes out of his jacket and put one in his mouth. He was about to strike the match when Shark looked up.
4: Put that match out, you fool.
3: What?
4: What's wrong with you? Haven't you any sense at all?
3: What do you mean?
4: Tell him, Gus.
5: Kid, if one spark got into this nitro, they wouldn't find enough of us to fill that matchbox.
3: Oh.
0: The unlit cigarette turned to garbage in Peter's mouth. He spit it out and stamped it to pieces on the cement floor. Shocked and Gus looked at each other and grinned. That didn't help Peter's feelings any. When it came to the payoff, it'll be up to him, not these wise guys.
5: Your lunch kit.
3: Here it is. I just bought it this afternoon.
5: Well, look how pretty it is, Mr. Shark. It's a shame to spoil it.
4: Huh? All right, finish with it, Gus. We'll make the jokes later.
0: Gus opened the lunch kit and took the bottle out. He screwed the detonator into the cap, and when it fitted right, he laid it aside. Then he put a siphon into the thermos bottle and opened the jug of nitroglycerin. He poured out a thick, yellowish liquid, and when the thermos bottle was full, he put the top on the jug and carried it carefully back to the cupboard.
5: You better be far away when this goes off, kid.
3: I'll be far away, all right.
4: Peters is a smart boy, Gus. He comes to us well recommended.
0: Gus didn't say anything after that. He bent down over his table and his eyes tightened up till you could barely see them. He worked quickly, and you could see he knew what he was doing. Watching him, Peters began to feel a little better about everything. Now Gus was finished. He put the thermos bottle of nitro back inside the lunch kit, and then the sandwich and the orange. Then he closed the kit and handed it to Peters.
5: Here you are, and don't drop it.
3: I won't.
4: Now, are you sure everything is all right?
3: Yeah, everything's all right, Mr. Shock.
4: I want to see you here tomorrow afternoon at 1:00.
3: I'll be here, don't worry.
4: Peters, stop using that expression. We never worry.
5: There's your friend again, huh?
4: All right, Peters, get out of here. Go before the old fool gets us all into trouble.
0: Peters had been with Gus and Mr. Shock for some time, and it was almost 9:00 now. It was a nice night, but Peters wasn't going to enjoy it. The old man was sitting in the Chevy smoking his pipe as Peters walked up.
6: Is that you, Jerry?
3: Yeah.
6: It's about time. What kept you?
3: We got to talking. He's pretty sick.
6: Well, we're going to be late for work, Jerry. Is that any way?
3: You should have taken the bus.
6: And what about you?
3: I'd have been late, so what?
6: So what? That ain't no attitude, Jerry.
3: Okay, okay. Here, put this lunch kit in the dashboard compartment. And be careful with it.
0: The drive to the plant was something Peters would never forget. Just thinking about what was in that lunch kit was enough to drive him nuts. He ran into something. If a tire blew, if a speck of dust got into his eye and he ran off the road. He stayed off the main highway. Too much traffic.
6: This ain't the right road, Jerry.
3: It'll get us there.
6: We've been going 25 all the way. Can't you go any faster? We're going to be late, Jerry.
3: We'll get there.
6: Oh, you young fellas of today. You're a strange, disturbing lot. You've a fever in your blood. You're restless and you don't know why. Yeah, you're a strange lot. And I don't know what the end will be.
3: What's that?
6: What's what?
3: That rattling, what is it?
6: Oh, I don't know, Jerry. It sounds like your lunch kit.
3: Here, let me at it.
6: Well, what are you worrying about that for? We're going to be late.
3: Stop telling me we're going to be late. Stop jabbering. Let me alone, will you?
6: Yes, Jerry.
3: You think the lunch kit will be okay now?
6: You packed it in pretty well.
3: Okay, but if it starts rattling and I don't hear it, let me know right away. You hear me, Pop?
6: I'll let you know, Jerry. You sure think a lot of that lunch kit.
3: Yeah. Yeah, I sure do.
0: At last, they got to the plant. The night shift was already at work. The parking lot was jammed with cars. Yes, they were late, but Peters was glad of that. Now he'd be able to park near the entrance, and later on he'd be able to get out in a hurry.
3: Okay, Pop, this is it. I'm sorry I made you late.
6: Oh, that's all right, Jerry. You mind if I go back with you in the morning?
3: Okay, just be here prompt. I won't wait for you.
0: Peters took out the lunch kit and started for the main gate. The guard was standing there, inspecting everybody with a flashlight. Peters grinned at him and snapped the lunch kit open.
3: How are you tonight?
7: Okay. Not eating much, are you?
3: No, not much.
7: Well, you ought to put some weight on you. Pass.
0: Peters punched in, changed his clothes quickly, and left the lunch kit in his locker. Stomach felt funny, and he figured he probably looked pretty haggard. So he went up to the washroom and washed his face and let the cold water run on his wrists. It was then he noticed that he'd left his wristwatch in his street clothes. It was against the rules to go back into the locker room until the shift was over. And now, all night long, he wouldn't know what time it was. Have to ask, have to guess. The ache in the pit of his stomach got worse. It wouldn't do to get sick tonight. So he drank a lot of water and the pain went away. And then he picked up his riveting gun and went to work in the shop.
8: Hey, what are you doing? Stop that gun.
3: What's wrong, Mr. Davis?
8: What's wrong? Don't you see with your own eyes what's wrong? Is that any way to rivet a flap? Where's your clamps? Where's your sage?
3: I'm sorry, Mr. Davis.
8: Don't be sorry. Do it right. Come on, get on the ball, Peters.
0: Yeah, get on the ball, Peters. Don't be so nervous. Don't show how you feel down inside. Concentrate. Think. But you can't think, can you, Peters? All you can find in your consciousness is the thought of that lunch kit sitting in your locker. All you can remember is that thermos bottle filled to the top with nitro. All you can think of is that detonator set for 6:30.
3: Hey, Pop, what time is it?
6: 1:30, Jerry.
3: Hey, Pop, what time is it?
6: It's 3:10.
3: Hey, Pop, what time is it?
6: What's eating you, Jerry? It's 4:25.
3: Pop, what time is it?
6: Jerry, what's wrong with you? Why, you're as white as a sheet.
3: I don't know, my stomach.
6: Hey, guys, Jerry's passed out. Come over here, quick.
1: 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Let every go signal remind you that you do go farther with Signal gasoline.

0: When Peters woke up, he was lying on a cot in the plant dispensary, and the staff doctor was bending over him.
1: How do you feel now, son?
2: Better.
1: You ever had a spell like this before?
2: No, I never did, Doc.
1: You're pretty nervous, aren't you?
2: No, I'm all right.
1: I don't know. Your pulse was going 50 miles an hour when they brought you in.
2: Yeah, but I'm all right now, Doc. I want to go back to the job.
1: You want to what? What kind of a doctor would I be to send you back to your job? Come on, relax.
2: But I'm okay now.
1: Take it easy. Take it easy.
2: Doc, what time is it?
1: It's 5:30 now. The shift ends in half an hour.
2: Oh.
1: Here, you hold this glass of water.
2: What are you going to do?
1: I'm going to give you a couple of grains of barbitol. Take you in the next room and put you to sleep for a couple of hours. That'll fix you up. And you... What's the matter with you? Now look at that mess.
2: I don't want to go to sleep. I'm all right.
1: Yes, you're all right. You can't even hold a glass of water. You're in fine shape.
2: But I got things to do as soon as the shift's over.
1: Well, they can wait. Your health is more important. I'll hold this glass myself.
2: Oh, Doc, look, I'm okay. I don't like to take dope.
1: This isn't dope. It'll slow you down and you'll wake up feeling like a new man. You little fellows, you don't know how to relax. It's a wonder you live as long as you do. Here, take the pill. I'll put it in your mouth. All right. Swallow some water. Now, come along with me. There's a cot in the next room. Now, you just lie there and behave yourself. In a few minutes, you'll be sleeping like a baby.
2: Okay.
1: That's right. I will put these blankets up over you. You okay now?
2: Yes, Doc.
1: All right. I'll turn out the light. Good night, young fellow.
2: Good night.
0: You spit out the pill, didn't you, Peters? Good thing you thought of holding that pill under your tongue. If you'd swallowed it and gone to sleep. Well, you don't even want to think about that. There's a window in the room. He said it was 5:30. When the whistle blows at 6, you get up. Slip out the window and outside. Yeah, it'll work. Now you better rest. Rest. Only you can't rest, can you? The doctor said it was 5:30, and that was a long time ago. What's holding up that whistle? Why did you forget your wristwatch? Relax. You have to control yourself. If you cramp up again, you're sunk. But what if something's wrong? What if the whistle doesn't go off when it should, and no one notices before it's too late? What then? A pint of pure nitro. With all this oil and paint and airplane dope, this place will explode like an ammunition dump. There's that whistle. Something's happened to it. Gotta get out of here. Get out!
2: That's over. Now I gotta act fast. Get out of here. Do everything right.
0: Getting out of the dispensary was easy. There was a shed right below the window. Peters dropped to the roof of that and then to the ground. It didn't feel too good. He was still weak from the cramp, but there was no time to think about that now. When he got to the locker room, the boys were climbing out of their work clothes, getting ready for the shower room.
3: Hiya, Peters. You okay now?
2: Yeah, I feel fine.
4: Better stop drinking that turpentine, Jerry, huh?
5: Boy, you had me worried, Jerry.
2: I'm okay now, Pop.
5: Do I still get the ride?
2: Huh? Yeah.
5: I'll see you later, then. I'm going to take a shower.
0: Peters changed into his street clothes and nothing flat, not caring particularly how he looked. What if that doctor looked in and found him gone? Don't give him a chance to catch up with you, Jerry. When he was ready, the other guys were in the shower room. That was the break he wanted. He took the lunch kit out of his locker and slid it underneath. Then he looked at his wristwatch. 6:04. He had 25 minutes to get away. He was walking down past the front offices. No one else around yet. Couldn't walk too fast. Not too fast. Not too slow. Act natural. Past the foreman's office. Not too fast.
6: Peters.
2: Oh, hello, Mr. Davis.
6: Peters, how are you feeling now?
2: I'm all right, Mr. Davis.
6: Good. Say, come into the office for a minute. I want to talk to you. Been meaning to for some time now.
2: Now?
6: Sure, now.
2: I'm in a kind of a hurry, Mr. Davis.
6: Oh, it's 6 o'clock in the morning. Nobody's in a hurry. Come in.
2: All right, but just for a minute.
6: Yeah. Close the door. Yeah. Sit down.
2: I really can't stay long, Mr. Davis. I'm supposed to meet someone.
6: Meet someone? Oh, it's 6 o'clock in the morning? You still look pale, Peters. Sure you feel all right?
2: Oh, yes. Mr. Davis, it's about the mistake I made tonight in riveting. It's just that
6: No, forget it. Everybody makes mistakes. I'm the foreman. I make mistakes.
2: Well, then I...
6: Look at you squirming in that chair. Must be a blonde you're going to meet.
2: Yeah, it takes
6: a woman to get a man upset like you are.
2: Mr. Davis, I...
6: Yeah, you got to go. Well, look. I always have a little talk with the new boys. Sort of a bull session.
2: Couldn't we get together tomorrow?
6: How do you like our little plan?
2: It's fine, Mr. Davis.
6: Well, we're all mighty proud of the job we're doing here.
2: Mr. Davis,
6: I've got a son overseas myself. Feel that this is the best way to back him up. Guess most everybody who works here feels the same. Hey, Peters! Peters! Come back here! What's the matter? What's wrong with that guy?
0: Okay, slow down, Peters. He's not chasing you. Look at your watch. 6:14. There's still plenty of time to get away. Leave the main building. Start across the yard for the main gate. It's still dark. You're one of the first out.
3: Hey, you! Hey, slow down, will you? How far have I got to chase you?
2: What do you want?
3: You know as well as I do what I want. You forgot something.
2: What did I forget?
3: You forgot to punch the time clock.
2: I'll do it tomorrow.
3: Tomorrow? Then it'll be my neck. You're not leaving this plant till you punch out, mister.
2: All right. I'll go back and punch out.
3: Where's the fire? You ought to work that energy out during your shift, young fella.
2: Yeah. Okay. Hey.
3: What?
2: There are 20 guys in line ahead of me.
3: Well, sure. What did you expect? You ain't the only one on this shift, you know.
2: Hey, look, fella, I got to get to town early. How about letting me punch out now?
7: End of the line, bud.
2: Well, it'll just take me a second.
8: End of the line.
7: Yeah, we all want to get to town early, bud.
2: Okay.
0: Take it easy, Peters. You've still got time. Get down at the end of the line and stop making yourself conspicuous.
9: Hi there, Peters.
2: Hello.
9: Say, I think Pop's looking for you.
2: Yeah.
3: The old guy sort of adopted you, ain't he?
2: Yeah.
3: Sure, a long line tonight, huh?
2: Yeah,
9: well, not much to do at 6 o'clock in the morning.
3: My missus will be sleeping when I get home.
9: Yeah. Well, how you feeling now?
10: Me?
2: Huh?
3: Grand.
2: Oh, okay.
9: How you feeling, eh?
2: Say, is my watch right? I have 6:18.
9: Well, yeah. 6:19 I got. I could be wrong.
10: Name?
2: Peters.
10: Check. Name?
9: Thomas.
0: He finally got to the parking lot. But a whole lot of people are out now, and it's going to be crowded if you don't hurry, Peters. It's a little cold, too, and it takes a couple of seconds for the motor to catch. It's 6:21, Peters. No time to waste now. You're fighting for your life. Start backing out, quick.
3: Hey, look out! Hey, you! Look at my headlights. What's the matter with you? Come out here and see what you did to my headlights.
2: I'm sorry. I'll pay for them.
3: That ain't the idea. You can't buy headlights like this anymore.
2: All right. Peters is my name. Jerry Peters. I work in Shop 5. I'll see you tonight. We'll work out something.
3: Not so fast. I've got to write this down. Got a pencil?
2: Here's my pen. Use it.
3: Jerry Peters. Shop 5?
2: Yeah.
3: Okay, here's your pen. I'll see you tonight. Got to watch where you're going this time of the morning.
2: Back up and let me out, will you, fella?
3: Are you guys always in a hurry? That's how trouble starts. All right, my partner's backed her up. It's clear now.
2: Thanks. You gotta hurry.
10: Jerry, wait. You're forgetting me. Hey, Jerry, wait for me. Wait, will you? Wait. Hey, Jerry.
5: He got away.
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0: Yes, Jerry Peters got away from the plant. By 6:29, he was a good mile from the plant, racing along to safety. Back in the parking lot, Pop had something to say about the younger generation.
1: How do you like that? These young fellas, I don't know what the end will be.
2: What's the matter, Pop? You look like you got your dander up.
1: Well, who wouldn't? He went off and left me. These young people got no sense of responsibility at all. Last night, he drives like a turtle. This morning, he races out of here like a demon and leaves me standing.
2: Ah, too bad, Pop. Maybe somebody else will give you a ride.
1: Oh, I can get a bus. But this'll teach me to do a guy a favor.
2: What do you mean, Pop?
1: Well, let Jerry. He was going to ride me into town. So I come out here looking for him, and he's not at the car. So I go back in the plant to look, and I miss him. When I get back here, he's driving off.
2: Yeah, but what's the favor you did him?
1: Well, he was so darn particular about it. Then he goes off and leaves it under his locker. But I found it, and I put it in his car for him.
2: What?
1: His lunch kit.
2: Hey.
1: Now, I wonder what in the world that could have been.

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0: Come in. Welcome. I'm E.G. Marshall. Welcome to Mystery and Tragedy. And the one redeeming feature of disaster. It seems to bring out the best in the survivors. It all began, or did it end, with the reunion of an old lady and the last of her relatives, a granddaughter she hadn't seen since childhood. A place? Stratfield's busiest department store, Mayberry's. The time? 1:13. If you're superstitious, you could read that in Army or European time. 13:13. By coincidence, that's when it happened.
1: My back. Oh, it's so terrible to find you and lose you again, Harris.
2: Don't call me that.
1: Why not?
2: Because you can't see me. You can't tell who I am.
1: But you know who you are, don't you?
2: That's the whole trouble. Ever since I got hit...

0: Our mystery drama, Charity Is Never Dead, was written especially for the Mystery Theater by Ian Martin and stars Virginia Payne and Rosemary Rice. Within half an hour after the accident at the department store, Stratford Community Hospital is a temporary shambles. A constant arrival of ambulances, a whoop-whoop of police sirens, the hysteria of the less badly hurt, the moan of the burned, the hustle and bustle of doctors and nurses competently handling the emergency, are a background to a quick meeting between Dr. Mark Banning, chief of staff, and the hospital chaplain, Dan Walters.
1: Any injured, doctor?
2: Enough. And too many killed. Till phone service is restored, we won't know how many. Excuse me, Dan, nurse. Expect upwards of 100 casualties. Refer all ambulances to Dr. Fleming. Free up to go to staff lounge. The ready room in the corridors are jammed already. That's all for now.
3: Yes, doctor.
2: Hope we won't need you, Dan, but I'm afraid we're going to.
1: The minister not only offers solace to the dying, but prayer and comfort to the living.
2: Of course. I'm sorry. I didn't mean...
4: But, Paul.
2: Thank heaven, communication again. You want to get it, Dan?
4: Yeah.
2: I'm carrying in someone who looks like emergency.
1: Can do.
2: Dan! I'm glad to see you.
5: Reporter,
2: are you all right?
3: Don't worry about me.
2: But you were going shopping at Mayberry's this morning.
3: Well, I couldn't find the right thing there for Mother's birthday, so luckily I was a few stores away when the explosion went off.
2: I know what caused it.
3: A new boiler. Improper installation. Pressure backed up somehow and blew Mayberry's ground floor to ribbons.
2: Thank heaven you weren't there.
3: Well, thank heaven I was near enough to be of help. But I appreciate your concern, Mark.
2: I ought to be concentrating more on the patient. What have you got there?
3: Mrs. Chandler. Flash burn, both eyes. I don't know how serious. Also, she was hit by a heavy beam falling. Back.
2: Broken?
3: Possibly. But it's more complicated than that. Possible renal failure. I'm sure both kidneys are crushed.
6: Charity. I got to go back to the store. Find my granddaughter. That's all I have. Please, please.
2: We'll find her, Mrs. Chandler.
6: She was there. I talked to her. Where is she?
3: You rest, dear.
6: Who is that? Who are you?
3: Dr. Logan. Dr. Ann Logan.
6: Oh.
3: Now you rest and look at
6: Charity, please. I need Charity.
3: You don't need me in here any longer, Mark. I'm going to run a check on conditions in general. Oh? Can I help you? I don't know. Who were you looking for? I don't really know. Somebody? Anybody? No. Not somebody. How did you get up on this floor? Up here? Oh, well, the stairs. I was looking for... I thought I might find somebody who belonged to me. Were you in the explosion at the store? Was I? Try to remember. Did the police... You don't need me in here any longer, Mark. I'm going to run a check on conditions in general. Oh? Can I help you? I don't know. Who were you looking for? I don't really know. Somebody? Anybody? No. Not somebody. How did you get up on this floor? Up here? Oh, well, the stairs... I was looking for... I thought I might find somebody who belonged to me. Were you in the explosion at the store?

0: In the explosion at the store?
1: Was I?
0: Try to remember. Did the police bring you here to the hospital?
1: Yes. The ambulance took the old lady, and I came in the squad car.
0: Were you hurt?
1: Oh, just my head, a bump.
0: Oh, let me see. Did anyone examine you?
1: Well, an intern looked at me and asked me to wait, only I couldn't, you see.
0: Why not?
1: Well, because I had to find somebody. I didn't remember who or where to begin, except with this.
0: What is it?
1: Just a piece of paper, like from a phone pad with a number.
0: 380. What do you think it means?
1: A room, maybe?
0: There's no such room number in this hospital.
1: Oh, I thought maybe it might be the old ladies.
0: What old lady?
1: Well, just someone I met after... What is this for? I don't know.
0: What was the old lady's name?
1: I don't know.
0: What is your name?
1: But that's the whole trouble, don't you see? I don't know that either.
0: When you were examined, didn't they ask your name?
1: Yes.
0: And?
1: I didn't have a name to give them. I thought if I just sat still for a while, the shock would wear off.
0: Madam, don't worry. It'll all come back. I'm Dr. Logan, and I'll see you a little later. You have amnesia. You'll have to have a thorough examination to make sure there's no concussion.
1: Well, I really thought I was all right. But I guess I'm not.
0: We'll find out why. Six. How is your patient, Mark?
2: Not too good. How's the situation outside?
0: Not so bad. Everything under control, more or less.
1: One of the rough days, though, for all of us.
2: And for Mrs. Chandler here. It's an unlucky room. The lost patient in the other bed.
0: Are you going to lose Mrs. Chandler?
2: No, we're waiting on the BUN, some other tests. I don't think she's operable. Have her under heavy sedation now. Doubt she can last more than a few days. Mm. Sweet old girl. Pity. How's your life?
0: Child, Uncle. Until I can get you to think at least the same as me.
2: A pity?
0: No. Sweet old girl. You can drop the old...
2: Oh, come on, Anne. Now, you know my philosophy. Doctors don't mess around with lady doctors. We're exposed to enough communicable diseases as it is.
0: It isn't my degree you're afraid of, doctor. It's my sex.
2: Mm-hmm. Once bitten...
0: She's also now successfully divorced.
2: This is hardly the time for personal problems. I'd better check on how the rest of it's going.
0: Well, you can start with a patient I have outside. An amnesia case I found wandering around the hall.
2: Retro or interrograde?
0: Retro. No memory of anything before the accident.
2: Any physical injury?
0: Well, I haven't had a real chance to examine her. Supposedly, she was checked when she was brought in.
2: And all the commotion, can't be sure. Bring her in here. Let's examine her here. I'll be able to manage once I pull this curtain. All the examination and treatment rooms are jammed anyway.
0: I'll go get her.
1: Darcy.
2: Oh, Mrs. Chandler. Try to rest.
1: I lost my granddaughter.
2: I know you do, and we're trying to find her for you.
1: Oh, you must. Finally, after all these years, only to have this happen, I must find her.
0: Oh, Charlie.
1: Another lady at the curtain? Who is it?
0: An older woman. She was badly hurt in the explosion.
1: But I heard her say, Charity, didn't she?
0: Yes.
1: Maybe it's me. Maybe I'm Charity.
2: Why would you think that?
0: Oh, this is Dr. Banning, our chief of staff.
1: Oh, how do you do, doctor? Because after the explosion, I helped an old lady, and she thought I was her granddaughter. She called me Charity.
2: Are you?
1: I don't know.
0: This is the girl with the amnesia I told you about, Dr. Banning.
2: Well, is your grandmother's name Chandler, by any chance? Does that ring a bell?
1: No.
2: Would you

0: recognize Mrs. Chandler if you saw her?
1: I don't think so.
0: Oh, I mean the old lady you helped after the accident.
1: Oh, yes, I would know her. I think I would.
0: Now, let's try quietly. She's deeply sedated now, and I don't want to wake her. Can you walk all right?
1: Oh, sure.
0: All right, you can pull back the curtain, Dr. Logan.
2: Of course, Doc.
0: Well?
1: Yes. Yes, that's the old lady I helped in the store.
0: Well, is she your grandmother? Do you remember her?
1: I can't remember anything before that bomb went off. How do you expect me to remember her?
0: Now cross your left leg over your right, please.
1: Oh.
0: There's nothing matter with that reflex. Look up, please.
1: Like that?
0: Just have to find out what's causing it and cure the cause.
1: But nothing caused it. Nothing really happened.
0: Look to the right. How about the bump on your head?
1: Oh, I've had worse.
0: But how do you know nothing happened? The left, please.
1: What do you mean?
0: If you don't remember.
1: But I do. Right back to the explosion.
0: Look down, please. And after that?
1: Oh, just that it was awful. Something knocked me down.
0: That's when you got the bump.
1: I guess.
0: What were you doing in Mabry's store?
1: I don't remember.
0: You remember what happened to your pocketbook?
1: I must have lost it.
0: In the store?
1: I suppose. I mean, I'm not even sure I had one to begin with.
0: No, Dr. Logan, I see no signs of neurological damage either. But I want a skull series, so we'll keep her. Miss Chandler, no, she's still under. Just arranged to have our mystery guest admitted.
1: You're going to keep me here in the hospital?
0: Until you remember, or we find out who you are. You stay right in this room. I'll send a nurse in to help you.
1: With an old lady who's dying?
0: You're lucky the bed's available. And when you get into it, stay put, young lady.
1: Mrs. Chandler? Are you all right?
2: Charity, I want charity.
1: I'll get a doctor.
2: No, no. Give me your hand. Don't you know that all I want is you, dear. Just hold my hand, Charity. That's all I need or ask.
1: Sure, if you want me to.
2: I had the most awful dream, Charity. I thought I'd lost you again. But now it's all right. Oh, why is it so dark? Where are we?
1: In the hospital.
2: What are we doing in... Oh, of course. That awful explosion. Are you all right, Charity?
1: Me? I'm fine. But your eyes are all bandaged. You can't see me. Maybe I'm not Charity. And you're making a mistake.
2: Oh, don't be silly, my dear child. Don't you think I know my own granddaughter?
3: In the bed, the old lady, her eyes bandaged, lies breathing quietly, holding the girl's hand. Debbie's face, watching her, is a kaleidoscope of emotions, hard to read. Hope, fear, disbelief, or just simple prayer for a way out of a maze of bewilderment. We certainly won't even begin to know the answer to any of these questions, at least until I return shortly with Act 2.

0: By the end of the afternoon, the chaos that once was the main floor of Mabry's store has been partially restored. The police and fire departments have made their reports, and an army of workmen are busy boarding up windows and beginning repairs. The emergency is over, except for what human misery it has left in its trail. Now, Reverend Dan Walters has made a personal trip to the store, to the police, and to fire headquarters to collate all the information and bring it to Dr. Mark Banning.
1: 151 casualties all told. Everyone accounted for?
2: With two exceptions. There's no trace of Mrs. Chandler's granddaughter, and no idea or clue who the girl with amnesia is.
1: Unless she is Sarah.
2: That's right.
1: How old was the granddaughter?
2: According to neighbors the police contacted, somewhere in her middle 20s.
1: Any pictures?
2: Quite a few, all taken over 10 years ago. Mrs. Chandler hadn't seen her granddaughter since she was in her early teens. Mother married a pretty rough guy named Whip. I don't know what went on, but the kid spent quite a bit of time in a wayward girl's school. When she got out, the father had taken off. And I get it, the mother was pretty sick, maybe on drugs. Charity took care of.
1: Well, what did Miss Amnesia look like in the snaps you saw?
2: See for yourself. Pretty, fair complexion, light hair. And in these two color prints, her eyes look brown.
1: Dan, why do you question her identity? I mean, do you think it's just some wild coincidence?
2: I'm not much of a believer in coincidences, Mark. I'd rather go with you and accept charity at face value. The Lord makes a lot of plans. And one way or another, he just may have blueprinted this one.
1: I just don't understand you, Anne. Meaning she's faking?
3: I don't know. But why no pie, no matter what the occasion? Meeting her grandmother after all these years, no recognition. Most of all, I guess I don't think the girl herself believes she's Harriet.
1: Well, Dan thinks after talking to her earlier, she's ready to accept that fact.
2: Chaplain Walters, Charity, may I come in?
4: Of course.
2: Yeah, I see you're comfortably set.
4: Well, set anyway.
2: Dr. Banning has told me how kind you've been to your grandmother.
4: Don't say that.
2: Why not? Aren't you her granddaughter?
4: I don't know. She says I am. I wish I could be sure. Right now, I'm just sorry for her.
2: How do you feel?
4: And afraid. Why can't I remember who I am, Chaplain?
2: Perhaps you don't want to remember.
4: Have they located her granddaughter yet?
2: No. Everyone apparently accounted for. No sign of her.
4: Do you think if it isn't me, that it might have been someone who died in the explosion?
2: That's about the way it stacks up. We should know by morning. Now I'll say goodnight. I hope you are, Charity. You could make her last days very happy if you bring her truth and love. Good night.
4: Charity, are you there?
5: Yes, I'm here.
4: Oh, are we alone?
5: Yes.
4: I thought I heard you talking to one of the doctors.
5: No, just the chaplain.
4: Were you talking about me?
5: Sort of.
4: Have you talked to the doctors about me?
5: Well, not really.
4: About whether I would ever see again?
5: Well, too soon for them to say.
4: No, Charity, dear. They know. Just as I know. I won't ever see again.
5: How can you be
4: sure? Because I won't live long enough. They know that, too. But I'm not afraid of death. Not anymore, Charity, with you beside me, safe and sound.
5: Well, here I am.
4: Promise you'll stay with me. It won't be for too long. And I promise, in return, you'll never be sorry.
1: Dr. Banning.
6: Yes.
1: Who? Chaplain Walters? You sure it's any man? Oh, and nurse, put a page on Dr. Logan if she's in the hospital. Ask her to come to my office. Hi, Dan.
6: Find the perch.
1: Oh, what's on your mind?
2: I spent most of the night at Mayberry. I didn't find anything at the fire sale that did anything for me, but I turned up some evidence, like this.
1: Pocketbook.
2: With a wallet inside it. And inside the wallet, this picture.
1: Oh, that's Mrs. Chandler. So this must belong to her granddaughter.
2: There's additional evidence. You remember her granddaughter came in by bus yesterday at 1. Proof, item, one ticket stub made out to a charity with her.
1: So our Miss Amnesia must have dropped her pocketbook in the excitement. We're out of the woods. She is charity.
2: That would make it all so nice and simple, Mark, but it just doesn't wash. The bag with the wallet in it was clutched in the hand of a young woman they just dug out dead in the debris. I'm afraid Charity Chandler is dead.
3: What rotten luck. I mean, Mark, Dan, I just came down from the room. Mrs. Chandler has no more chance of living than she had when she was brought in. We have her on hemodialysis now, but that's only supportive. But in spite of it all, she's so happy to be reunited with her granddaughter that it means so much to her.
1: What about the girl?
3: She calls her grandma now. Are you sure that there isn't some possibility?
2: I doubt it, Dr. Logan. The girl and the purse were one.
3: So we still don't know who our amnesia victim is. And worse than that, we have to break the news to Mrs. Chandler that her granddaughter is dead.
1: Well, what choice do we have?
3: It'll kill that old woman. She is in no condition to stand a shock like that.
2: She's entitled to die with a little dignity and happiness.
1: Must she be told? There's more than one person involved in this. Our amnesiac has the right to know who she is not. Before she can remember who she is, she has to be told that she is not Cherry.
2: But she doesn't necessarily have to tell Mrs. Chandler that.
1: Well, how could we ask the girl to keep that secret? I mean, under the circumstances.
3: Well, it isn't reasonable. You're right. Unless...
1: Unless what?
3: Unless we talk to her. We might be able to persuade her to keep up the pretense long enough to...
1: To what?
3: To allow a very sweet old lady to die in peace. Well? You wanted to see me, Chaplain?
2: Yes. Forgive me for not coming up to your room. No, I'll close the door.
5: Well, Dr. Logan.
3: Won't you sit down?
5: I hope I won't be away too long. I don't like leaving Grandma alone.
2: Grandma?
5: Yes? I've made up my mind. Or rather, she has for me.
3: That you are Charity Whitman?
5: If I'm not, then you tell me who else I am.
3: I'm sorry. I wish I could. But I can't.
5: But you don't think that I'm Charity. Is that what you want to see me about?
3: Dan, tell her what you found out.
2: The police have found a young woman... Who is?
5: The real Charity Whitman?
2: All the evidence points to it.
5: Oh, then that makes me nobody again. Where is she?
2: Dead. Killed in the explosion.
5: Oh, Chaplain.
3: It's all right. Go ahead. Die.
5: Oh, not for myself. Only for that ten-year-old lady of... I didn't mean to go to pieces.
3: You didn't.
5: And I lied. It is for Mrs. Chandler, but it's for me, too. You see, I actually was beginning to think I really was Charity.
3: Oh, that's because you wanted so much to be somebody again.
5: It's so awful to have no roots and no memories, to live in a vacuum. So alone.
2: Well, there's always someone worse off. Think of Mrs. Chandler. How alone she'll be when she learns the truth.
5: But you're not going to tell her.
3: What else can we do?
5: You'll break her heart. You'll kill her.
2: Under the circumstances, we can't ask you to keep on pretending.
5: Why not? If she still thinks I'm Charity, at least she'd have a few days of happiness left.
4: Do you think you could bring it off?
5: Why not? I've done it so far.
2: Because you thought you might be.
4: Now it's deliberate deception.
3: And I'm not sure that Dr. Banning would agree to it.
5: Why wouldn't he?
4: Many reasons.
3: One is, you might remember any moment who you really are, my dear.
5: You. My dear. It's a terrible thing not to have a name to be called by. And it could be my name. And if I have another, maybe there's a reason enough that I want to forget it. Oh, I gotta get some air.
2: You all right?
5: Oh, sure. Happy as a clam.
4: Maybe we better get you back up to bed.
5: Dr. Logan, I'm all right physically. The trouble with me is in my head.
4: What is...
5: Nothing. For a moment, I... Nothing. Nothing. Just... I've made up my mind. And I don't care what any of you say. For her sake, for my sake, from now on, you'd better all just call me Charity.
0: And again, we are left tantalizingly on the horns of a dilemma. Was there something about that plane that jogged a girl's memory? Is her decision to become Charity Whitman an altruistic one? Or has she some deeper motives than kindness and compassion? Who is this girl who doesn't know herself? Or does she, and only wants to hide her real identity? I'll be back shortly with Act 3.

0: It's another day, scrubbed bright with clean sunlight. A day for surfing, or sailing, or climbing a gentle mountain. Or just lying lazily in a field and watching the sky. For most people, that is. For the five people in our story, and in Stratfield Community Hospital, it's to be a very different day. A day of sadness, suspicion, and dilemma. Mrs. Chandler is mercifully asleep. Death not very far away now. Charity and the chaplain are walking in the hospital gardens, and Drs. Logan and Banning are huddled in a corner of the cafeteria over morning coffee.
1: Poor Mark. You look so tired this morning.
2: I'm not tired, and I'm worried.
1: About what?
2: Well, about this deception I agreed to. Our business is healing, not playing with human emotions.
1: You make it sound as though I've been party to something cruel.
2: Well, no, I'm not questioning your motives. Just whether any of us have any right to contribute to deceiving a dying woman.
1: Just to give her what happiness we can? Even though she barely knew her granddaughter, it's obvious she was or is now the center of her life.
2: Yeah, there's no doubt of that.
1: Then, since she's convinced the girl is Charity, whatever doubts we have, who are we to question that?
2: But damn it, I am chief of staff of this hospital. I'm sticking my neck out. There could be legalities involved.
1: What?
2: Well, for one thing, Mrs. Chandler may have a will. If her name's Charity as beneficiary, and the girl died in the explosion, she might want to change it. She should have that right.
1: I never thought of that. But wouldn't it just go to the next of kin?
2: According to the hospital record, there is no next of kin. Which may be why our so-called Charity is so willing to decide that's really her name. It is possible to fake amnesia, you know. And if there's enough money involved?
1: Oh, I don't believe that girl could do anything like that. She...
2: What is it?
1: I was just thinking. Yesterday, while Dan and I were talking to her, she was by the window and she stopped suddenly as if...
2: As if she'd remembered who she really was?
1: Yes. I thought she was coming out of it and then she turned on us and told us that from now on, as far as she was concerned, we could take her for Charity Whitman. Oh, Mark, I want to believe in her. Don't let this turn out wrong. Good morning, Charity.
3: Oh, hello, Dr. Walter. Isn't it lovely out here? I hate to leave the sun, but I should get back and take Grandma's awake.
1: Oh, she can wait a moment. It's your grandmother I want to talk about. Well, she hasn't... Oh, no, I checked on her before I came out. She's resting very peacefully. She has nothing to worry about for the moment. But I do.
3: You?
1: Who are you? And this time, I want an honest answer.
3: And this time, I'll give you the only answer I can give you from now on. I am Charity with...
1: What are you listening to?
3: The play.
1: You did that before. Does it remind you of something?
3: Yes. But I can't quite...
1: Remember that crumpled piece of paper you had with the number 380? Could that have been a flight number?
3: Yes. Perhaps. Flight 380?
1: Was it a flight you were on?
3: No.
1: One you were going to take?
3: Yes. Maybe. Oh, well, I don't know.
1: Were you going with someone?
3: Yes, I think maybe I was, but I...
1: Who?
3: Who?
1: Who were you going with?
3: Oh, isn't this awful? I don't remember. Oh, we were so close. No, I'm so tired.
1: That's enough for now. Just one more question.
3: All right.
1: What's your name?
3: Debbie Scott. Oh, my God, what did I say?
1: I think you just told me who you really are.
3: Chaplain! Chaplain, excuse me for bursting in like this, but I need your help.
4: Any I can offer? What?
3: It's all come back. I know who I am.
4: Yes, Dr. Logan informed me. You're Deborah Scott. We're trying to trace now
3: where... You didn't listen to me. I haven't told Dr. Logan everything. I wanted to talk to you first. I have some problems.
4: As for example?
3: This afternoon, at 3 o'clock, I'm supposed to fly to Mexico City with the man I love.
4: Oh, that isn't a problem. That's happiness. I'm sure there'll be no trouble about the hospital releasing you in time to get your plane.
3: Yes, but then what happens to Mrs. Chandler?
4: What you've already done for her has been wonderful. No one can expect you to give up your personal life now that you've refound it. Does your fiancé know you're all right?
3: Oh, she's had no way to know that anything was wrong. You see, his insurance company transferred him to New York.
4: I thought you said you were headed for Mexico City.
3: We are. Look, you see, I was his secretary. The firm closed the local office where we worked, and Dan flew ahead to New York, and he's probably been trying to get in touch with me, and I don't know where he is.
4: Didn't you call him at the firm?
3: Well, he'd already left. He'll be expecting me to leave with him from here on his 2-week vacation.
4: Your honeymoon, then you have to meet him.
3: I don't want to run out on Mrs. Chandler, but not when she depends on me.
4: Well, maybe if you talk to your young man, he might delay the vacation a few days. Mrs. Chandler hasn't got any longer than that.
3: I don't know if he would. It's been his last vacation for a long time, and he'd probably just go on without me.
4: Without the girl he's going to marry?
3: I didn't say we were going to be married.
4: Oh.
3: Look. My only chance, really, is if I do go with him. But I know him. If I don't turn up at that plane, I'll never see him again. And I love him.
4: How much does he love you? Granted what you say.
3: Look, there's been very little love in my life, Chaplain. I was an orphan, brought up in foster homes. But I'm not her charity. I'm Debbie Scott. I know what I'm trying to do for Mrs. Chandler is right. And I guess what I'm doing with Vince is wrong. But I can't be two people. Which am I supposed to be? That you, Charity? Yes, Grandma. Where have you been? Oh, well, they were just giving me a checkup.
5: They're going to send you home.
3: Yes, they need the bed. I'm all right now.
5: Oh, that's wonderful, dear. I'm so happy for you. No more clouds or doubt, hmm?
3: No.
5: You know who you are again. Oh. Well, I'll miss not having you right here in the room with me.
3: And I'll miss not being here with you. Hmm.
5: Darling.
3: Yes.
5: Come to me. Closer, just for a moment, please.
3: I'm here.
5: Just do one thing for me.
3: Anything you want.
5: Just give me a long hug and say, Grandma.
3: Grandma. That's all. Just Grandma.
5: That's all I really wanted to hear. Grandma. Oh, my dear little girl that I know so little about. All the years of not knowing you. And such a little time to catch up. Funny, isn't it? 2 days together in a hospital. And in one way, I know everything about you, and in another, nothing at all. Now, tell me. Tell me about yourself.
3: Oh, there's nothing really to tell.
5: Oh, of course there is. Every young girl has so much to tell. Her hopes, her dreams, what she asks of life. Now, you remember, I'll be watching you from somewhere. And just maybe I can repay you and make it all come true.
3: Oh,
1: How I wish you could.
5: Well, then you tell me, and I'll try. Let's begin with what every girl wants in her life. A man. Isn't there one in yours?
3: I don't know why I blurted it all out.
5: Because I asked. It was important. But he doesn't love you enough to ask you to be his wife?
3: Oh, he does. He asked me to be...
5: When was that?
3: A long time ago.
5: I don't think that it was... I think it's still going on. Why don't you give him another chance?
3: Grandma. Grandma.
5: It's been good to hear you call me that. Now, I want the chaplain. Say goodbye.
3: No, I can't.
5: Of course you can. I only wish that I could ever thank you enough.
3: For what?
5: Everything, my dear. God took my eyes away, but he gave me you instead. I'll never forget you. Goodbye. Whoever you are, or will come to be. Now get me the chaplain.
6: So your young man decided to wait for you.
3: Yes.
6: Does that mean...
3: Yes. We'll be married in Mexico.
6: Lucky girl.
3: With me. Do you mind if I wish you the same luck?
6: Me? Why should I try to fool another woman? I'm afraid I won't be so lucky.
3: Mark?
2: She's gone. Very quietly. And without any pain.
3: Oh, no. I've just grown to think of her that way. She's the only real relation I ever had.
4: You may be the closest one she had.
3: What do you mean, Chaplain?
4: I'll read you a letter she dictated to me before she died. It's about you. I have never thought much about death, save that when it came, I would not have to meet it alone. And I did, thanks to a beloved girl to whom I owe more than I can ever repay. I have nothing much worth leaving in this world's goods except this ring, the one I was wed with, the charity's mother was wed with, that now I want to give to the girl who gave me my last days of peace, who shared my final hours. I hope she wears it soon, proudly and happily, with my love and her own. She meant you, Debbie.
3: No. She meant... her granddaughter.
4: There's nothing on the paper that says so.
3: That's strange. You know, the last time I talked to her, she never once called me Charity. Do you think she knew?
4: It doesn't matter. This ring was meant for Debbie Scott. When you wear it, remember to wear it with charity, in the biblical sense. Good luck, Debbie. You have every chance. There'll be someone smiling down on you every step of the way.
7: Did Mrs. Chandler know that Debbie Scott was not her granddaughter? Did she prefer to play out a last sweet charade to make death come softer? We'll never know. But that chance, perhaps foolish and old-fashioned name, given to a girl long ago, proved in the end to live up to its old-fashioned meaning. I'll be back shortly. This is the Mystery Theater. And after all, what greater mystery in the world is there than love? So just as a footnote, not long after, Vince and Debbie married in Mexico City. Dr. Mark Banning managed to forget the first unfortunate marriage and marry Dr. Ann Logan. And Dr. Logan, since time was running by, decided to have a child. Actually, they both hope for a boy, but if it happens to be a girl, I wonder if they'll be tempted to call her Charity. Our cast included Virginia Payne, Rosemary Rice, William Prince, Patricia Wheel, and George Petrie. The entire production was under the direction of Hyman Brown. And now, a preview of our next tale.
8: Everyone in this town seems to know what's wrong with my house, except Helen and me.
3: They know there's something wrong. That's all they know.
8: Oh, and you know more, beautiful Zoe. Hmm? Ah, yes. Behind those beautiful green eyes lies secret.
3: And your attitude is one reason why I can't tell you. You wouldn't believe me anyway.
8: Try me.
3: All right. The house you're living in doesn't really belong to you. That house was stolen from the daughter of Marie Leveau.
8: Marie Leveau.

This is the story of a gentle woman, a school teacher, and her faith in a little boy who, under her wise and understanding guidance, grew to be a great man. Since this inspiring story is typical of those who, in each generation, mold the future of the America we are fighting for, it is appropriate to bring to you today a special radio adaptation in which that charming screen player, Claudette Colbert, plays the part of the beloved schoolteacher in Remember the Day on the Cavalcade of America.

0: Time, the present. Place, the lobby of a hotel in Washington, D.C., now swarming with reporters and news photographers, for tonight, celebrities are abroad. Into the midst of this important bustle comes an attractive middle-aged woman. She looks about her in half-humorous bewilderment.
1: Calling Senator Green, Captain Fairchild. Calling Senator Green.
2: Well, if it isn't... Well, Dale Tower, how nice to see you.
1: Oh, jeepers, I didn't think you'd remember me.
2: Oh, I always remember my boys, Bill. You know, that's why I'm here. I'm hoping to catch a glimpse of one of my older boys, Admiral Dewey Roberts.
1: Admiral Roberts? Was he one of your boys?
2: Yes, Bill, 25 years ago.
1: I'll tell you what. You sit right here facing the elevators. He'll have to come out of one of them.
2: Thank you, Bill.
1: I'll be back soon.
2: Thank you.
1: Calling Senator Green, Captain Fairchild.
2: I wonder if he'll remember. 25 years ago in that little school back in Indiana, I first met him. All right, children, let's settle down and finish our history lesson. Kate, can you tell us where the next important engagement took place in the War of 1812?
3: No, ma'am. My brother Steve took my history book.
2: Now, quiet, quiet. Dewey, can you tell us? Can you tell us? Dewey, Robert.
4: Yes, ma'am?
2: What were you reading, Dewey?
4: My book.
2: Your history book?
4: No, ma'am. The book by Christy Mathewson on how to pitch.
2: Oh, I see. Oh, well, Steve, you'd better tell us. Where did the next engagement take place?
4: On September 7th, 1813. Commander Perry led 9 ships in his bark. So
2: was
4: a brig, not a bar.
2: Children.
4: Hey, bark, what difference does it make?
2: Boys.
4: It's an old time
2: boat.
4: A brig's a 2-meter square rig.
2: Here,
4: the bark's got 3 masts.
2: Dewey, be quiet.
4: Oh, he's a know-it-all.
2: That will do, Dewey. You'll stay after school and write 250, I beg your pardons, on the blackboard.
4: Oh, that isn't fair.
2: Now, children, now, I have a pleasant surprise for you. Our principal, Mr. Steele, has given me permission to take you all to the matinee of Midsummer Night's Dream on Saturday.
4: Saturday?
2: Yes, Dewey?
4: But Saturday's our ball game at Crossville. Mr. Hopkins has it all arranged.
2: Who's Mr. Hopkins?
4: He's our new manual training instructor.
2: Oh, well, I'm sure he'll postpone the game.
4: Oh.
2: Now, let's all be quiet, please.
4: Gosh, who do you think she is?
2: What did you say, Dewey?
4: Nothing.
2: That's not true. Very well, after school, you will stay and write, I beg your pardon, on the blackboard 500 times. Now, who's the monitor?

0: Come in.
1: Miss Fennell?
0: Yes?
1: I'm Dan Hopkins, one of your associates.
0: Oh, yes. How do you do?
1: Fine. Mind stepping outside?
0: Well, certainly.
1: About Saturday, it seems we've got our signals mixed.
0: I know. I'm sorry.
1: Why not postpone the matinee?
0: The tickets are arranged for.
1: We're in the position of the irresistible force and the immovable object, aren't we?
0: I don't know how immovable you are, Mr. Hopkins, but I'm afraid I'll have to be irresistible.
1: You are?
0: Well, here comes our principal. We'll let him settle it.
1: Oh, hello, Mr. Steele.
2: Hello, Mr. Hopkins. Miss Trunell will be taking a grade to the theater on Saturday.
1: But I need some of her boys.
2: Let's manage without them.
1: But Mr. Steele...
2: Don't argue, Mr. Hopkins. Good morning.
1: Well, looks like you won.
0: I'm sorry.
1: No, forget it. Well, now we're friends, aren't we?
0: Of course we are. Goodbye. All right, Dewey, you may go now. Dewey, why did you lose your temper with Steve?
3: Oh, he made me sore, saying a bark at a bridge this thing. Oh, the dumbbell.
0: Ooh, you were wrong, too, you know. What you described was a barkentine. A bark has two square-rigged mats. You see, something like this.
3: Gosh, how'd you know about Chip?
0: I was born in New Bedford. My grandfather sailed his own ship around the Horn. I've got all his whole charts. Maybe one day you'd like to see them, hmm?
3: Would I? Holy cat! You know, I had you all wrong, Miss Trunell.
0: Perhaps we had each other wrong.
3: You're not so much like a teacher.
0: Thank you.
3: Well, I mean, I like to talk to you.
0: I like to talk to you, too. And you know, I want you to be a credit to me when you go to prep school in the fall.
3: Well, I guess I'm not going to that school.
0: But your mother said you'd already been enrolled there.
3: Well, anyway, I don't want to go. You know, Miss Trunell, I'm going to see someday. I was named for Admiral Dewey. There's a picture of him in our house. Much bigger than that one of Lincoln there.
0: Oh, poor Mr. Lincoln's hanging crooked again, isn't he?
3: Well, I'll fix it in a jiffy.
0: No. Now, be careful. Oh, Dewey, are you hurt?
3: Oh, gosh, my knee.
0: Oh, you poor darling.
3: Oh, dear. I'm all right.
0: No, it was my fault for letting you straighten the picture. I'm dreadfully sorry.
3: Oh.
0: Here, can you put your arm around my shoulder? That's it. Now, you sit here while I get...
4: Mom.
5: Yes, dear. But don't spill water on the rug. I don't know what Miss Fennell will think.
3: Oh, she understands, Chips. Well, there she is, Mom.
0: Mr. Lincoln's hanging crooked again, isn't he?
3: Well, I'll fix it in a jiffy.
0: No. Now, be careful.
3: Oh,
0: Dewey, are you hurt?
3: Oh, gosh, my knee.
0: Oh, you poor darling.
3: Oh, dear. I'm all right.
0: No, it was my fault for letting you straighten the picture. I'm dreadfully sorry.
3: Here,
0: can you put your arm around my shoulder? That's it. Now, you sit here while I get...
3: Too many crickets. Look at her sail, Mom.
5: Yes, dear. But don't spill water on the rug. I don't know what Miss Fennell will think.

0: Penelo thinks
1: so. Oh, she understands ships. We'll go see his mom.
0: Oh, Mr. Hopkins, come in. Come in.
2: Thanks. I just stopped in for a split second. Hi, old-timer. How's the name?
1: Oh, coming along fine.
2: Let me see. How long has it been?
1: Nearly 6 weeks. Summer vacation starts tomorrow. I'm looking ready.
2: It's tough, all right.
1: Where are you going, Mr. Hopkins?
2: No, I haven't decided yet. Sort of depends. Well, bye, son.
1: Oh, don't go. Not just yet.
2: Sorry, important engagement.
1: Oh, well, that'll be Miss Trunnell.
2: Oh, it is? She's all right, don't you think? Sort of different.
1: Gosh, she's... Well,
2: Yeah, I know what you mean.
3: How do you do, Mrs. Roberts?
0: I want to thank you again, Miss Trunnell, for tutoring Dewey in your spare time.
3: Oh, I loved it.
0: But he still refuses to go to boarding school in the autumn.
2: Hello, Miss Trunnell.
3: Hello, Mr. Hopkins.
0: Excuse me, folks.
4: I got a cake in the oven.
3: Well, Dewey, I came to say goodbye.
1: Oh, you're going away?
2: Where do you plan to spend the vacation, Miss Trunnell?
3: At Willow Springs with the other women teachers.
2: Oh, boy. How madly exciting. Well, I'm off. Have a good summer.
3: Thank you.
2: Bye, Miss Trunnell. Bye, kid.
1: Bye.
3: Dewey, may I look at your boat?
1: Oh, sure. I made it myself.
3: Oh, it's beautiful, Dewey. The detail's perfect. What's it called?
1: Oh, I hope you don't think I'm fresh. I didn't mean to be. Honest.
3: Oh, it's the nicest thing anybody ever did to name a ship after me. I'm very proud.
1: Gosh.
3: There's nothing like ships, is there? Someday perhaps you'll be a great sailor, like Admiral Dewey.
1: What, do you think I could?
3: Oh, of course I do, if you want to badly enough. You know, Dewey, you and I are pretty lucky people. We can do just what we want, because we live in America where people are always ready to defend their freedom.
1: I never met anybody like you before. Never.
3: You're very sweet.
1: Sweet?
3: Oh, no, I'm sorry.
1: I know when you come back, you won't be my teacher anymore, but I'll be able to see you sometimes, won't I?
3: Of course. Well, I must go now.
1: Oh, must you? Oh, gee, Miss Trunnell, you're beautiful.
3: What, you?
1: Oh, gosh, I'm sorry.
3: Oh, that was a very pretty compliment, Dewey. Thank you. Goodbye.
0: Take care of yourself.
1: Goodbye.
2: Hello.
3: Oh, hello, Dan.
2: I thought I'd make one more try.
3: I've decided to go with the others, Dan. I've promised to.
2: It'll be deadly. You'll go crazy. Listen, Nora, there's 3 glorious months of summer ahead with swimming and sailing and...
3: Oh, how can I go with you?
2: Easy. Buy a ticket to the same place.
3: No, Dan, I've made up my mind.
2: And I've made up my mind, too. The mountain won't come to Mohammed. Mohammed will go to the mountain.
1: Hello, Mr. Nell.
3: Dewey, how you doing?
1: Hello, Mr. Hopkins.
2: Well, young fella, have a good summer.
1: Oh, not bad.
2: Did you have a nice vacation, Mr. Nell?
3: Wonderful, Mr. Hopkins.
1: Oh, excuse me, Mr. Nell.
2: I love you.
3: Oh, good.
2: Darling. We're going to be for a bit.
3: Here, why?
2: Mr. Steele wants to see me. You won't move?
3: No, not a step.
2: I'll be right back. Good morning, Mr. Steele. You wanted to see me?
5: Yes. Certain matter has come to my attention. A very delicate matter.
2: Yes?
5: I'm not attempting to judge your moral conduct, but I am determined to avoid a scandal.
2: I'm afraid I don't understand.
5: Neither would the parents of the children at this school, should they learn that you and Miss Trunnell had spent the entire summer together.
6: Just what are you insinuating?
5: That is an example to you, Mr. Hopkins. You are unsatisfactory. I must therefore ask for your immediate resignation. That's all?
6: Now, just a minute, Mr. Steele.
5: We'll not wait a second, Mr. Hopkins. You will leave today. As to Miss Trunnell...
6: Listen, Mr. Steele, Miss Trunnell is entirely blameless. I deliberately went where I knew she was.
5: I'm glad to hear that.
6: If I unwittingly broke one of your rules, I should be the one to suffer.
5: Quite so.
6: You agree. And if I resign, Miss Trunnell needn't be dragged into it.
5: Possibly not.
6: I'd like your assurance on that.
5: Very well, you have my assurance.
6: I'll depend on it. Good day.
3: What did Mr. Steele want?
6: Well, he had a message for me, a telegram from my brother. He has an opening for me in Chicago.
3: A job, you mean?
6: Uh-huh. Will you quit school and marry me right this minute?
3: Dan, are you insane?
6: Only about you.
3: Oh. Dan, there's something wrong. You're keeping something from me. When are you going?
6: Today.
3: Today?
6: The telegram said to report at once.
3: Oh.
6: It's only for a little while. Then we'll be together again. I'll be back at Christmas and we'll be married.
3: Dan, you're quite sure you're doing the right thing?
6: Believe me, darling, it's got to be this way.
3: Well, I'll see you again before you go.
6: No.

0: Lord. Ben, I still can't seem to realize that. Dan, I love you so.
1: And I love you. Goodbye, darling. Till Christmas.
0: Till Christmas.

0: You are listening to Claudette Colbert in Remember the Day on the Cavalcade of America, sponsored by DuPont, maker of better things for better living through chemistry. As the curtain rises again, it is Christmas Eve at Nora's boarding house. The doorbell rings and she hurries to answer it.
1: Dan!
2: Hello, teacher. Glad to see me.
1: Dan! Oh, why are you in uniform?
2: Oh, yes, the uniform.
1: Dan.
2: Lieutenant Hopkins of the Royal Canadian Engineers.
1: Oh, but why?
2: Look pretty snappy, don't I?
1: I knew it couldn't last. I knew it. When did you...
2: A couple of weeks ago.
1: But your job...
2: Nora, dear, there's no job more important than this one.
1: I wish you'd told me.
2: Oh, darling, I missed you so.
1: I knew it was too good to be true.
2: Nora, sweet, have you no confidence in me? With me in it, this war will be over by 1917.
1: How long can you stay?
2: I've got 2 whole weeks before I report.
1: 2 weeks? Dan, will you marry me now, right away?
3: Lazy Nora, she won't get up, won't get up, won't get up.
1: How long have we been married?
2: A week.
1: I don't believe it. Well, then it's New Year's Eve.
2: That's right. Tomorrow will be 1917. You know what?
1: Certainly.
2: What?
1: I'm hungry.
2: Oh, that isn't what.
1: Well, what is?
2: I've come to the conclusion that we're 2 of the nicest people I ever knew.
1: Oh, you may be. I'm not.
2: Hmm? What are you?
1: I'm hungry.
2: And you're beautiful.
1: No, darling. That's just your masculine ego. Though you think your wife has to be beautiful because you picked her. No, if anyone's beautiful in our family, it's you.
2: You think so? You may be right at that.
1: You're cute, too.
2: Go on.
1: No, you're the most conceited.
2: Just for that.
1: Oh, Dan. Dan, why can't we stay here forever?

0: Dewey. Fancy Mr. Hopkins being a soldier.
1: Now, you see why he quit school? I knew all the time it wasn't on account of any girl.
2: It was, too. We just didn't know who the girl was, that's all.
1: Well, who was it then?
2: Miss Tennell, of course.
1: You're a liar.
0: Why, everybody knows she's stuck on
1: her. Oh, you're crazy. She wasn't any more much around
2: There's
1: than...
2: nothing so fierce about having a crush on a fella. Most all women get crushes. Come on, Steve.
1: Not her. She's different. She's different from anybody.

0: Hello, darling.
1: I thought I might catch you alone for a minute. Pretty hard to find any privacy around
0: here. Oh, I know.
1: Why not tell Mr. Steele? Ask him to give you a leave of absence till I go.
0: I can't, Dan. Married women teachers are barred. I can't risk losing my job now.
1: No, of course you can't. But do you realize I haven't seen you for 2 hours?
0: Oh, it seemed longer.
1: I'd almost forgotten how beautiful you are.
0: Oh, you're hopeless.
1: I'm in love. I'm so much in love with you that I can't see straight.
0: Only 4 more days. Every minute more precious. Oh, wait a minute, Dan. I hear somebody.
1: There's nobody there.
0: Oh, my darling. Well, that's against the rules, too, you know, kissing an 8th grade teacher in the classroom with the door open.

0: Yes, Dewey?
1: Mom, I want to go away.
0: Go away? What do you mean, Dewey?
1: I want to go to Johnstown, to prep school.
0: But, Dewey...
1: Please, Mom, I've got to. I've got to go.

0: Julia, I just heard you're going to Johnstown after all.
1: Sure. I'm leaving tonight.
0: Well, weren't you coming to say goodbye to me?
1: No.
0: I thought we were friends. What's happened, Julie?
2: Well, it's all right if you don't want to tell me.
1: Oh, great guns. Don't be nice to me. Boy, Eden, laugh at me.
0: I'm not laughing, Julie, but I don't understand.
2: Come on. Tell me what's hurt you, please.
1: Well, I wanted to talk to you about something special. So, I went to your classroom. The door was open. And I saw you and Mr.
0: I see. I wonder what I should tell you. There's so much and so little time.
1: You don't have to tell me anything.
0: I'd like you to understand, Dewey. You're only 12. How can I make you see?
1: I'll be 13 soon.
0: And, Dewey, there's your boat on the floor. Aren't you taking it with you?
1: No. With all that kid stuff.
2: That's a fine way for a master to talk about his own craft. Is that the attitude you're going to take when you're captain of your own ship?
1: I'll never be captain of anything.
2: Yes, you will.
1: Oh, I don't know what I'm going to do now. It doesn't matter.
2: But you will know, Julie, and you'll find out something else. What you're going through now is a part of growing up, the part of learning. Oh, I know how it hurts to find out that the people one loves are not stars, but human beings made of flesh and blood, and when they disappoint you, you mustn't let it throw you off your course. Listen, Dewey, I'll tell you a teacher's secret. Each year, there's someone who stands out in the class, someone who makes teaching worthwhile, whom she counts on and loves as though that child were her own. You're one of those few, Dewey. You mustn't let me down. Stick to your course, sailor, and don't let anybody stop you.
1: I'll try. Honest, I will, Mr. Nell.
0: And you'll remember me a little, won't you? When you're a big man in our Navy?
1: I will, Mr. Nell. Always. I'm glad you came.
0: So am I. We won't say goodbye, hmm? Just good luck and fair winds. I'll see you at the station.
1: Will you? Just sort of be there and wave. That way I'd never forget.
0: I'll be there, Dewey.

0: Now, you're not going to cry.
1: I can't. I'm all cried out. Darling, I wanted to be brave, to make it easy for you to leave, but I can't. I'm selfish. You've given me the world, and I want to keep it.
0: Keep it for me, too.
1: Oh, Dan, don't go.
0: You wouldn't want that.
1: No, of course not. Oh, dear, I'm afraid. I'm afraid of being alone.
0: I'll be back. I'll always be with you. Miss me. Miss me a lot.
1: Goodbye, dearest.

0: Captain Fairchild, Mr. Murphy.
1: Looks like he's coming down any minute now, Miss Trinnell. Oh, boy, it must be great to be a hero like Admiral Roberts. Oh, look, look, there he is now.
2: Well done, Admiral.
3: Admiral Roberts, I don't suppose you remember me.
2: I'm sorry, I can't stop now.
3: I'm Nora Trinnell.
2: I'm sorry. Excuse me.
3: I'm sorry to have troubled you.
4: The banquet hall is this way, sir.
2: Trinnell, Trinnell. Good Lord, of course. She's gone.
4: Who, sir?
2: Miss Trinnell, you idiot. That woman, find her.
4: I'll try, sir.
2: Oh, I ought to be kicked round the quarterdeck.
5: Yes, yes, sir.
2: What? Miss Trinnell, can you ever forgive me?
3: Oh, Dewey, of course.
2: Why, it must be over 20 years.
3: Yes.
2: Oh, by the way, this is Commander Stokes, Miss Trinnell.
3: How do you do, Commander?
4: How do you do?
2: This lady once knew me better than anyone else in the world.
4: Indeed, sir.
2: She always said the right thing at the right time. The thing that set you on your course again. Do you remember telling me, follow your course, sailor. Don't let anybody ever stop you.
3: And you didn't, did you?
4: Everybody's waiting, sir.
2: Oh, now, just give me 30 seconds.
3: No, no, I mustn't keep you, Dewey. I just wanted to tell you how proud of you I've been.
2: You're much too kind.
3: It seems like yesterday that you went away to Johnstown. How nice if time stood still.
2: Now tell me, what are you doing in Washington?
3: Teaching high school. I've been here for 18 years.
2: And whatever became of...
3: Mr. Hopkins?
2: Yes, yes, Dan Hopkins. He was a grand guy.
3: He never came back from France.
2: I'm terribly sorry.
4: Time's up, sir.
3: Oh, you'd better run along, Dewey.
2: Well, now, look, come with me to this infernal banquet. I've got to make a speech and I'm scared to death. If you're where I can see you in the balcony or somewhere, maybe I'll get by. Will you?
3: Oh, of course, Dewey.
2: Gosh, that's great. Arrange that, Stokes. Come on, Miss Trinnell.

0: In this country, we've had a long lease on freedom. But this time, we're going to own the right to freedom. We're going to stop paying rent in blood for a temporary peace. To do this, we must not only stamp tyranny from the world now, we must hand down to our children and our children's children a deed of ownership, a blueprint of democracy, so they may keep eternal vigilance that the democratic way of life, the only way for us Americans, shall never perish from this earth.
1: He always was a good boy.

0: And now here is our star again, Miss Claudette Colbert.
1: Thank you, Mr. Heaton. Thank you, ladies and gentlemen, for such a warm welcome to the Cavalcade of America. As heroines go, Nora Chanel is not as well known as Dolly Madison or Betsy Ross, but I do think that in her character, all of us can find qualities that we remember in the gallant women, the school teachers, who guide, inspire, and mold the youth of our land. I like to think that our play tonight is a tribute to their influence and inspiration. Thank you.
0: Thank you, Claudette Colbert. Now, a word about our program next Monday. A week from tonight, Cavalcade will present Tyrone Power in an original radio play, Young Tom Jefferson.

0: Next week on the Cavalcade of America, Tyrone Power in a new radio play, Young Tom Jefferson. Appearing with Miss Colbert tonight was Tommy Cook as Dewey and Elliot Lewis as Dan. Our program was based on the play and motion picture Remember the Day by Philo Higley and Philip Dunning. Miss Colbert will soon be seen in the Paramount picture The Palm Beach Story. The music on Cavalcade tonight was composed and directed by Robert Armbruster. This is John Heaston sending best wishes from DuPont.
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0: I'd catch Alfonso, Magone, the Toreador.
1: He'll rue the day.
0: With one mighty swipe, I will dislocate his very jaw.
1: Oh, and he will. He will.
0: I'll find this bullfighter, I will. And when I catch him, the blighter I'll kill.

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0: The expense it has caused me much pain.
1: Well, rather.
0: But the pawnbroker promised when I've killed Spigoni, he'd take it.

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1: What, that note?
0: Yeah.
1: Well, take it out, wear it a while, bring it back. Think we should continue?
0: No, we'll go to jail for doing this.

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1: Way down in Lover's Lane, we'll wander,
2: sweetheart, you and I.
1: We'll be so happy together, but it all depends on

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0: Now, Roma Wines present...
1: Suspense! Tonight, A Thing of Beauty, starring June Dupre.
0: Suspense is presented for your enjoyment by Roma Wines. That's R-O-M-A, Roma Wines. Those excellent California wines that can add so much pleasantness to the way you live, to your happiness in entertaining guests, to your enjoyment of everyday meals. Yes, right now a glassful would be very pleasant, as Roma Wines bring you...
1: Suspense! This is the man in black, here for the Roma Wine Company of Fresno, California. Tonight, in the absence of Ida Lupino, who was prevented from being with us because of illness, we are fortunate in being able to bring to you as star the actress whose performance in the RKO production, None But the Lonely Heart, has recently won her an award for one of the 10 best of the year, Miss June Dupre. Miss Dupre appears tonight in a drama of crime and passion and punishment, as unfolded in a narrative of a celebrated actress of yesteryear. And so with A Thing of Beauty, and with the performance of June Dupre as Madeline Tremaine, we again hope to keep you in suspense.

0: your arm. Ah, thank you. I think we shall just miss the storm if we hurry.
1: Rather somber place, isn't it?
0: Oh, it gives her seclusion, and that's all she's ever asked for since she came here. That and what little spiritual comfort I've been able to give her.
1: How long ago was that, sir? That she came here, I mean.
0: 9 years ago in March.
1: But it was long before that she left the stage.
0: Oh, she was nearly 10 years in an institution. A mental disorder. Though it's not her mind that was ever sick, unless I'm mistaken.
1: I do say she's a bit on the eccentric side.
0: Oh, I don't believe in gossip. You'll be her spiritual advisor soon enough when I've retired. And I want you to meet her without prejudice. And one day I'll tell you what I know, which is little enough. And what I have reason to believe, which is more. Oh, it seems we'll just about escape a drenching.
1: She lives completely alone?
0: The one servant, that's all.
2: Oh, Father Benson.
0: Oh, Suzette, this is my new curate, the Reverend Mr. Sedley. We are here to see Miss Tremaine.
2: Well, does she know you are not alone?
0: My good Suzette, I haven't any idea. But you might let us in out of the rain while you so inform her, if you will.
2: But if... Very well, come in. If you will wait in the study, I will ask if Mademoiselle is able to see you.
0: What in the world got into the woman? She knows Miss Tremaine's been seeing me every fortnight at the same time for 9 years.
1: There's a picture here. Is it of her?
0: Probably.
1: My word, she was a beauty.
0: Your father could have told you. She was a legend of two continents.
1: Must have been a very tragic thing to make a woman like that shut herself away. Is it true, sir, that she sees no one but you?
0: As far as I know, she has never set foot outside this house in all the time she's been here. Nor has she ever had a single visitor beside myself.
1: But why?
0: I think because she hopes that somehow, someday, a man of God will help her to find peace. And she doesn't care to face the world until she's found it.
2: Mademoiselle will see you now, Father. In her parlor across the hall.
0: Oh, thank you.
3: Well, Father Benson, come in. Come in. I do hope you don't mind my receiving you in the dark. But I have a mortal dread of light during a storm.
0: Not at all.
3: You'll find two quite comfortable chairs just there by the window, I think.
0: Thank you. Madeline, this is my new curate, Mr. Sedley.
3: Oh, yes, Mr. Sedley.
1: It's a great pleasure, Miss Tremaine, to meet such a famous beauty. Even in the dark.
3: Ah, so you've heard of my beauty, of course, Mr. Sedley. You know, as you came in, I was looking at this little gold mirror. Engraved on the back are the words, "A thing of beauty is a joy forever."
1: Ah, Keats.
3: Yes. Oscar gave it to me. He said it was a magic mirror.
1: Was that Oscar Wilde, Miss Tremaine?
3: Yes. Dear Oscar. Dear dead days. Oh, I suppose you've already heard all the wild tales of my lurid past, Mr. Sedley.
1: Oh, no, Mr. Tremaine, I assure you I...
3: I don't believe that Father Benson has ever caught me in a reminiscing mood, have you, Father? But since you will one day be vicar here, Mr. Sedley, perhaps it would be better if you heard the truth from me.
1: Miss Tremaine, don't think I...
3: Oh, the truth is wild enough. It all began, I suppose, when John Gaylord got me my first speaking part. That was, oh, far too long ago to tell. John and Nell Garrett were the leads, and my part, well, it was one of those obscure little parts that no one pays any attention to until some obscure little actress comes along and makes a start of a career with it. It was then I first experienced what will always be to me and all the range of human feelings, the supreme exaltation, when you hear the full, frenzied applause of an audience for you and you alone.

0: Yes?
1: It's me.
0: Oh, come in, John.
1: Madam, you are marvelous. Simply marvelous.
0: Oh, thank you, John.
1: And such a little fool.
0: A fool?
1: I've told you to play the part down, but it's getting worse and worse. Tonight she's absolutely furious. She's going to make trouble for you, Madeline.
0: Oh, trouble? What kind of trouble?
1: You don't know Nella Garrett.
0: But I know my audience, don't I?
1: Oh, Madeline, you're so young and foolish and so beautiful.
0: Why, thank you, John.
1: So terribly beautiful.
0: Oh, John, now you're leading up to it again, aren't you?
1: Madeline, this play isn't going to last forever. Even you can't keep it alive much longer. Why don't we make plans together now? We could have our own company.
0: As the great John Gaylord and Mrs. Gaylord?
1: Of course not. Why, in a couple of years, you'd be as famous in your own right as Nell Garrett herself.
0: Perhaps I don't want to wait a couple of years. Besides, John, I don't love you.
1: Do you love anyone?
0: No, but when I marry, it will be all an up and coming.
2: Mr. Baird, is it still there? Some of you must know where she is.
1: You're in for it now, Madeline.
2: So there you are, my fine miss.
1: Go easy, Miss Garrett. She's meant no harm.
2: No harm? She has merely ruined my entire last act curtain for 29 consecutive performances, hoisting her skirts clear above the ankle, ogling the stalls like a music hall Gretchen.
1: Well, it's only because it's that kind of a part.
2: Oh, is it? Well, as long as I play the leads in this company, I will not have my best speech in the whole play utterly ruined by rowdy applause for the gutter antics of a half-baked ingenue.
1: Nell, you're making a fool of yourself.
2: And while we're on the subject, Mr. Gaylord, there are a few points I should like to discuss with you. When you help Miss Tremaine down from the swing in the second act, there is no need for you to keep your arm around her during the entire remainder of the scene.
0: Well, really, Miss Garrett, if you can no longer hold either your audiences or your lovers...
3: Oh, no.
1: Nell!
2: I'll kill you for that, Nell Garrett.
0: If I die for it, I'll kill you. I left the theater and walked aimlessly out into the night, my eyes blinded with the tears. Young, oh yes, and foolish.
2: Came down from the swing in the second act. There is no need for you to keep your arm around her during the entire remainder of the scene.
0: Well, really, Miss Garrett, if you can no longer hold either your audiences or your lovers...
3: Oh, no.
1: Nell!
2: I'll kill you for that, Nell Garrett.
0: If I die for it, I'll kill you. I left the theater and walked aimlessly out into the night, my eyes blinded with the tears.

0: out into the night, my eyes blinded with the tears. Young, oh yes, and foolish as I was, I believe my poor little heart was truly broken. For I knew that Nell Garrett could ruin me with every theater manager in London. And I knew she would. How long I wandered through those misty streets, or where, or even what I did, I shall never know. But just as dawn was breaking, I found myself, by some odd twist of fate, passing by the lodgings of John Gaylord. On a sudden impulse, I climbed the steps to his door.
1: Madeline.
0: Hello, John.
1: Did anyone see you?
0: See me?
1: Come in. Where have you been?
0: Just walking. Walking.
1: Oh, good Lord. Alone?
0: Yes. Why?
1: Don't you know?
0: Yes, John, I'm afraid I do. My career...
1: Your career? Oh, my poor child.
0: John, what's the matter?
1: Don't you know that Nell Garrett's been found dead with a knife in her back?
0: Dead?
1: Murdered.
0: John!
1: The police have been looking all over London for you. I've been expecting you here, expecting them here any moment.
0: For me?
1: Of course, for you.
0: Me?
1: Madeline, last night you threatened to kill her in front of a dozen witnesses. Why wouldn't they be looking for you?
0: Oh, no.
1: Madeline, listen to me. Listen to me. Where did you go? What did you do? Didn't anyone see you? Didn't you talk to anyone?
0: No, no.
1: You've got to tell them something.
0: What can I tell them?
1: Because if you don't, then...
0: John!
1: They'll hang you, Madeline. Please, Madeline, you've got to think. Try to remember something.
0: I'm so alone. If I only had a friend.
1: You have got a friend,
0: Madeline.
1: Someone who
0: loved me enough to at least say that they were with me.
2: Who is it?
3: Inspector Phillips, Scotland Yard.
1: Madeline, in there, quick. The bedroom.
0: John.
1: Don't worry, I'll tell them something. Hurry.
2: Coming.
4: I'm sorry to rouse you at this early hour, sir.
2: Quite all right. Come in.
4: You are Mr. John Gaylord?
2: Yes.
4: Of the Queen's Players Company, Drury Lane?
2: Yes.
4: Can you tell me, Mr. Gaylord, anything of the whereabouts of Miss Madeline Tremaine?
2: Madeline Tremaine?
4: Yes.
2: Why?
0: Did you call me, darling? Oh, excuse me.
4: Who is this lady, Mr. Gaylord?
0: Well, who are you?
4: I am from the police, madam.
0: Police?
4: There has been a murder. Miss Nell Garrett of the Queen's Company was found stabbed in her home last night.
0: Nell Garrett?
4: Yes. Do you know her?
0: Why, of course.
4: I'm afraid, madam, that I shall have to ask you for your name.
0: I'm Madeline Tremaine. I'm so sorry that you find me somewhat in disarray.
4: Miss Tremaine, I'm afraid that I shall also have to ask you to account for your whereabouts after you left the theater last night.
0: Very well. Mr. Gaylord can account for my whereabouts.
4: Well, Mr. Gaylord?
2: Why,
0: you see, Inspector, it's a rather delicate matter, because since I left the theater last night, I have been here.
4: Hmm. Is that true, Mr. Gaylord?
2: Yes.
4: Oh, I see.
0: Is that satisfactory, Inspector?
4: Well, yes. Well, I don't think I need trouble you any further for the moment.
0: I quite understand your position, Inspector. It's a terrible, terrible thing.
4: Yes. Well... Good day,
2: Hugh. Good day.
1: Madeline.
0: Yes, John?
1: Madeline, you shouldn't have done it. They've had the scandal all over every newspaper in the city.
0: A scandal is better than a hanging, isn't it?
1: But there must have been some other way. Now they'll tear you to shreds. They wouldn't have you in anything better than a music hall for the rest of your life.
0: John, there won't be any scandal if...
1: If what?
0: John, it wasn't just my tip with Mel Garrett that sent me wandering through the fog last night. I was thinking about something much more serious.
1: What do you mean?
0: I was thinking about what you had said.
1: What I had said?
0: John, perhaps I don't really love you yet, but there's no one else. And you're the kindest, finest man I've ever known.
1: Madeline.
0: And now, perhaps you've saved my life.
1: Madeline, I love you more than anything else in the world. But I wouldn't have you marry me for gratitude.
0: I wouldn't marry any man for gratitude.
1: Madeline, if I were to tell you that I wasn't here last night either, that I couldn't explain my whereabouts...
0: Oh, I see.
1: Would you still marry me?
0: Yes, John. I will marry you.

0: Tonight for Suspense, Roma Wines are bringing you as star Miss June Dupre, whom you have heard in the first act of A Thing of Beauty, a radio play by Robert L. Richards from a story by Elizabeth Heaston. Tonight's tale of suspense.
1: This is Truman Bradley for Roma Wines, and I should like to tell you about a most interesting woman who extracts all the simple pleasure and happiness possible from living. She is Elsa Maxwell, international authority on hospitality. 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
0: And now it is with pleasure that we bring back to our soundstage Miss June Dupre as Madeline Tremaine, who resumes the recital of her brilliant and stormy career. It is a tale told to two clergymen in a darkened room. A tale well calculated to keep them and you in suspense.

0: Shall I continue, gentlemen?
1: Oh, yes, please do, Miss Tremaine. It's completely absorbing.
2: Indeed it is.
0: Really? I hope you don't mind the lights turned off. It's the storm. I suppose perhaps I'm a sort of elemental creature, but I always love to sit here and have it dark when it's stormy outside.
1: Not at all.
0: Well, then, our marriage was a very happy one. Perhaps not entirely in the high tradition of grand passion, but a thoroughly comfortable, civilized relationship until something happened, which is so often a tragic feature of wedded life between two stage personalities. For the first two seasons, John and I always played together. And then managers began to ask for me, alone. What could I do? I was young and just reaching the peak of my career. John was past his prime in popularity. And so at last, he no longer even tried to have a career, but lived along on false hopes and idle dreams and tiresome reminiscences. Had took up little hobbies to pass the time away and grew a little stout. It was very difficult for both of us. And then for me came the time and opportunity that every actress dreams of.
3: Ah, mademoiselle.
0: Hello, Suzette. I've got the most wonderful news. The most wonderful, wonderful news.
4: Matthew, Madeline?
0: I'll tell you about it later.
3: Oui,
0: yes, John?
4: Come in here a moment. I want to show you something.
0: Where are you?
4: In here. Who's in?
0: Oh, good heavens. Now what?
4: I thought I'd keep it a secret until I had my first exhibit, but I couldn't wait. I've taken up etching.
0: Etching?
4: Yes. Look.
0: What's that?
4: You.
0: What?
4: It's only the copper plate, of course. You see, the whole principle of etching is... Medlin, look out!
0: Well, what's the matter?
4: Almost knocked over that vat of nitric acid. One drop of that on your beautiful white skin, and it'll burn a hole right through you.
0: Well, must you have that sort of thing around?
4: Of course, that's the whole thing. You see, your sketch simply scrapes the wax off the copper plate. Then you drop it in the acid and...
0: Well, that's very interesting.
4: Yes. Well... What happened in town? Anything?
0: Anything. Everything.
4: Got some plans, huh? Anyone ask for me?
0: Oh, yes, everyone asked after you, John. I told them you were well.
4: I mean, I thought there might be a couple of decent plays for a change. I might consider something.
0: John, how are you on Romeo?
4: Romeo?
0: Yes. You see, Maxwell has finally asked me to do a Shakespeare repertory, and High Time, by the way. And I'm starting in Romeo and Juliet. And I
4: Madeline,
0: need...
4: Madeline, why didn't you tell me Romeo? Oh, it'd be a sensation, and it's just the thing I need
0: Now, John...
4: Oh, I can do it all right. Take off a little weight, brush up on the lines. I've done it before, you know.
0: John...
4: Oh, Madeline, you're the dearest wife and the best friend a man ever had. You know, lately I've actually wondered sometimes if you might not think I wasn't... Oh... Darling.
0: Now, John, don't count too heavily on this. I'm not quite sure yet how things are going to work out.
4: Work out? How else can they work out? But perfectly.
0: Very well. I'd like to begin reading here at home, first thing tomorrow evening.

0: shall we take it again from Yet I Should Kill Thee With Much Cherishing? Yet I Should Kill Thee With Much Cherishing. Good night. Good night. Parting is such sweet sorrow that I shall say good night till it be morrow.
1: Sleep dwell upon thine eyes, peace in thy breast.
0: John, you see, on those last lines, you should already be moving off stage. You don't want to make too much of them. After all, the scene really ends when Juliet leaves the balcony.
1: But you can't just throw them away, Madeline. Those are famous lines.
0: Oh, but, John, we mustn't think so much in terms of lines as of performance.
2: Excuse me, mademoiselle.
0: Yes, is that?
2: Mr. Alexander Duncan is here.
0: Oh, yes. Show him in.
2: Yes, mademoiselle.
1: Alec Duncan. What's that young ham coming around for?
0: Well, John, I've been meaning to tell you...
3: Hello, Madeline. Oh,
0: hello, Alec. You know my husband?
3: Why, yes. How do you do, Mr. Tremaine?
1: The name is Gaylord.
3: Oh, yes, of course, Mr. Gaylord. Well, say, aren't I the luckiest fellow in the world?
1: Are you?
0: John...
3: To be playing Romeo opposite Madeline Tremaine? Why, Madeline, when I got your cable, I could hardly believe it. I jumped on the boat without even packing... Is... something wrong?
0: John, I've been trying to tell you, but I didn't want to hurt your feelings.
3: Well, if I've interrupted anything...
0: Well, it's all right, Alec. John, please don't make a scene. I had to have someone to rehearse with until Alec got here, and I knew you wouldn't be the slightest help to me if you thought... Oh, John, why must you make an issue of it?
1: Madeline, I've always known you were a thoughtless, selfish woman. But I never would have believed that you could do anything quite so vile.
0: Hey, you speak to me that way. You didn't really think that a man with a 40-inch waistline and a double chin could ever play Romeo, did you? Why, you...
3: Oh, I say.
0: Get out of here. Get out of here. Get out, get out, get out!
1: I'll get out.
0: You better leave, Alec.
3: Oh, yes.
0: I'll go and apologize. John, I want to talk
1: to you. Be careful of that... acid, Madeline.
0: Acid? Oh, John, I'm terribly sorry for what I said. It was beastly of me.
1: Oh, it's quite all right.
0: Oh, John, I knew you'd see it that way when you came to think.
1: Because, you see, I am going to play Romeo.
0: Oh, John, must we go through it all
1: Madeline,
0: again?
1: Madeline, I've forgiven, I've forgotten. A lot of things since we've been married. I've put you out in front. I've given you the spotlight and watched your regard for me become somewhat less than that of the servant. If somewhat more than for your dog.
0: John.
1: But this, if only for my self-respect, I will not allow to dangle before my eyes the thing that I've wanted most in all the world, except your beauty that I gave it up for. The thing I've been wanting so much I didn't dare admit it to myself. And then to have you snatch it away from me. No, Madeline. Waistlines and double chins can be concealed. But I mean spirit never. This one thing you can do for me, and you will.
0: John, you're being a fool.
1: You see, I haven't always... I've always known... that you married me to save your career and to keep my mouth shut. But there's one thing you haven't known. Where I was the night Nell Garrett was murdered.
0: Where were you?
1: I was at Nell Garrett's home.
0: Well, that explains quite a number of things, doesn't it, John?
1: Madeline, where did you get that gun?
0: I always thought that someday I might need one.
1: Madeline.
0: Don't come near me, John. Very well. I warned you.
1: You monsters. You beautiful, terrible monsters.
0: John, no!

0: You see, as he sank to the floor, he hurled the bowl of acid at my face. Oh, it was a frightful thing. Of course, it was self-defense. I was never even brought to trial. Particularly when I told that it was he who had killed poor Nell Garrett. But I suffered a complete nervous collapse. And I suppose I've never really recovered. And yet Providence always seems kind enough to leave something to be thankful for, even in the worst of tragedies, because not a single drop of acid ever touched me. I suppose if it had, I should be horribly disfigured to this day. Have I bored you, Mr. Sedley?
1: No. Oh, no, Miss Tremaine.
2: Madeline, the storm is almost over. I think we'd best push on.
0: Must you? Well, but excuse me for just a moment.
2: Oh, of course.
1: My word. What a poor woman.
2: Yes.
1: I say, look here.
2: What?
1: This mirror. It's not a mirror at all. It has a picture pasted in it. The photograph that's in the study.
2: Poor Madeline.
3: Father Benson, Mademoiselle would like to speak with you a moment before you go.
2: Oh, very well. I'll only be a moment, Sedley.
3: This way, Father.
2: Thank you.
0: Ah, Father.
2: Well, Madeline?
0: You may turn the lights on, Suzette, as you go.
3: Yes, Mademoiselle.
0: So, that is your young curate, Father Bentham.
2: Yes, yes. Do you like him?
0: Oh, he seems a dear boy. But what,
2: Madeline?
0: I am afraid I can't see him again.
2: Madeline, why?
0: Because I don't want to hurt his feelings, and it would not be the same. You have been my only true friend in all these years. And when you are gone, I would rather be alone again than...
1: I'm sorry, sir, but Mrs. Stokes is outside. Her little girl is dying, and when she heard you were here, she...
0: Go away.
2: Madeline.
0: Go away. Both of you. Go away. Go away. Go away.
1: Come, sir.
0: Go away.
2: Good Lord. Poor Madeline. It was too much for her.
1: Yes.
2: Oh, she killed them both, of course. The woman and her husband. I think I always must have known it. All these years, she's lived a lie.
1: Yes, but that's not the lie that's hurt her. It was the acid.
2: Acid?
1: Didn't you see her face, sir?
2: You forget, my boy, that I am blind.
1: She has no face.

0: And so closes A Thing of Beauty, starring June Dupre, tonight's tale of suspense. Suspense is produced, edited, and directed by William Spear.
1: Probably no woman alive has been hostess to so many famous and distinguished people as Miss Elsa Maxwell. This is what she says about Roma wine.
2: When you entertain friends, you do everything you can think of to add to their enjoyment. 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
0: Next Thursday, same time, Mr. Keenan Wynn will be your star of Suspense.
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Hup, hup, hup, hup, hup, hup, hup, hup, hup, hup, hup, hup, hup, hup, hup, hup, hup, hup, hup, hup, hup, hup, hup, hup, hup, hup, hup, hup, hup, hup, hup, hup, hup, hup, hup, hup, hup, hup, hup, hup, hup, hup, hup, hup, hup, hup, hup, hup, hup, hup, hup, hup, hup, hup, hup, hup, hup, hup, hup, hup, hup, hup, hup, hup, hup, hup, hup, hup, hup, hup, hup, hup, hup, hup, hup, hup, hup, hup, hup, hup, 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
0: 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Can step there. Get help there. To whom that Jack? Jack. Let me sleep. Falls in bed at 10 o'clock, but he can't sleep. Cause all he hears are hounding in his ears is that hump. Hump. Hump, hump, hump, or and a hump. Hump. Hump, hump, hump, or and a hump. Hump. Hump, hump, hump, or and a hump. Hump.

Papi, papi, papi, papi, papi, papi, papi, papi, papi, papi, papi, papi, papi, papi, papi, papi, papi, papi, papi, papi, papi, papi, papi, papi, papi, papi, papi, papi, papi, papi, papi, papi, papi, 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

Did

Mary Lou, and she plays Joanna in a manner that is all too new. Here of late she's playing with a band. Let me tell you of this baby and the baby grand. When you hear a hot rumble, who's the power behind the moan? It's the lady who swings with man. When you hear the saxes rise, who's the reason why they glide? It's the lady who swings the band. When the rhythm section gives you action, the lady at the keys is the main attraction.

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I'm a sentimental mourner, and I couldn't be forlorner.

This is Captain Glenn Miller speaking for the Army Air Forces Training Command Orchestra, and we hope that you soldiers of the Allied Forces enjoy these V-discs that we're making just for you.

0: It's time for My Favorite Husband, starring Lucille Ball. Yes, it's the Gay Family series starring Lucille Ball with Richard Denning as Liz and George Cooper, two people who live together and like it. As we look in on the Coopers tonight, George and Liz are entertaining Mr. Atterbury and his wife, Iris. Dinner is over, and Iris has called Liz to one side.
1: Psst, Liz, what? If we want to get to that movie, we've got to get the boys out of here before they start talking stamp collecting. Let's hustle them right out to a show.
2: Okay.
3: Hey, what are you two girls whispering about?
4: Oh, nothing. Well, what do we do tonight?
5: Say, let's go to a movie.
4: Oh, that's a wonderful idea.
3: Movie? Movie?
4: Gosh, I'm glad you thought of it, Iris.
5: I wonder what time the feature starts.
4: 7:34. Oh.
6: Uh-oh. It's a planned campaign. Looks like we're stuck, boy.
3: Well, better be a good picture.
4: Iris, isn't it amazing what marriage does to a man?
5: What do you mean, girl?
4: That man who just said it better be a good picture is the same one who used to say, "Who cares about the picture? Let's sit in the balcony and neck."
3: Never mind, Liz.
4: We went to the theater for 2 years before I found out they also had movies.
3: Liz.
4: I thought it was an indoor park.
3: All right, Liz.
4: Never would have seen a picture if I hadn't learned to kiss with my eyes open.
3: Now that will do.
5: I know just how you feel, Liz.
6: Now, Iris.
5: It's true, Rudolph. It's been years since we sat in a movie with your arm around my waist.
6: It's been years since my arm would reach around your waist.
5: Rudolph.
4: Oh, now, let's not fight. Come on. Whose car should we go in?
5: Let's all go in ours.
6: All right.
4: Oh, Iris, I have a wonderful idea.
5: What?
4: Well, it's pretty revolutionary, but just for a change, you sit in front with Rudolph, and I'll sit in back with George.
5: You mean each sit with our own husband?
4: Well, it does sound silly, doesn't it? I guess we better go normal marriage style. The two men in front and the two women in back.
3: We can try it the other way if you want, Liz.
6: Oh, come now, boy. What would people say?
5: Anyway, it would be dangerous with Rudolph driving. He'd have to turn all the way around to talk to George.
4: He could talk to you.
6: About what?
4: Okay, the jokes are starting to hurt. Let's get going, huh?
3: Okay, and to show you what a sport I am, I won't even show Mr. Atterbury my new stamps.
4: Oh, good, now come on. Then
7: what
4: we'll just...
7: new stamps?
4: Nothing, tell him on the way, George.
3: Oh, it's not much. I got a full sheet of 10 franc Andorras.
7: No! Oh, I've got to see those.
5: Rudolph, we don't have time.
3: Oh, it'll just take a second.
4: No, absolutely no.
3: Now, they're right here in the den. Wait till you see how these Andorras are perforated.
4: You come right back or I'll perforate your Andorra.
5: I'll give you 2 minutes, Rudolph.
4: Hurry up. I'll go down with 3. Oh, darn. I was just getting ready to gin. What's the score, Liz? 15 games for you and 22 games for me. What time is it?
5: 1:30. And they're still in there.
4: Oh, Iris, this is disgraceful. We're playing second fiddle to a stamp collection.
5: Yeah. We don't have hubbies. We have hobbies.
4: And when they come out, I know just what they'll say.
5: Well, I thought you girls wanted to go to the show. Why aren't you ready? If I hear that once more, I'll scream.
6: Oh, you're a lucky man, boy.
3: Well, it is a nice collection. See, that didn't take long, did it, Liz?
4: No.
6: Well, I thought you girls wanted to go to the show. Why aren't you ready?
4: She would, too.
3: What's going on here?
4: George Cooper, have you any idea what time it is? It's 1:30.
3: 1:30?
6: No!
1: Yeah. We've just been sitting here. You don't care what happens to us.
3: Oh, yes, we do.
7: Oh, certainly.
3: I've always told you I wish you felt the same way about stamps that I do. Oh, we'd love to have you girls share in our hobbies.
7: Yes, we'd be delighted to welcome you as fellow philatelists.
1: Hmm. Well, you don't have to get nasty about it.
3: He's talking about stamp collecting. It's called philately.
1: Well, falooey to philately. Who cares about those stale bits of colored paper? Now, why fight about it? We've missed the picture. Let's go down to the corner and get a hamburger or something.
4: Yeah, I'm hungry.
7: Well, I don't know. It's 1:30, and George and I have to get up at 7 o'clock.
1: Tomorrow's Saturday.
3: Well, I know. We're going to play golf.
5: Another hobby rears his ugly club head.
1: Well, Iris, aren't we selfish? First, we want to cut into their stamp time by going to a movie. And now we insist on going out to eat when they need their sleep to play golf. Aren't you ashamed?
5: I wish I were dead.
6: Lotus Bud.
3: I think you're being very unreasonable, Liz.
1: Oh, I'm sorry. Iris, why don't you and I make a little seat with our hands and carry Mr. Atterbury to the car to save his strength for golf?
7: Now, wait a minute.
5: Oh, that's a good idea. Up the daisy!
7: Now, cut that out! Quick! I get the idea. Lay off me, will you?

0: Iris, what are you doing here so early?
1: I just dropped Sneed and Hogan off at the golf club. I thought this would be a good time for us to have a council of war on this hobby business.
0: Yeah, come on in. I've been thinking about it, too. They either gulf us to death or stamp us to death.
1: It's disgraceful.
0: Well, what are we going to do about it?
1: Hey, I heard of an old Indian cure. You let your husband smell the smoke from a burning stamp collection.
0: Oh, no. I tried to get rid of George's stamps once. You want to get killed?
1: Was he mad?
0: Wow. And there was nothing to get mad about. I wasn't wasting his stamps. I was using them to mail letters.
1: It was very considerate.
0: Yeah, I didn't even touch the new ones. I was only using the real old ones.
2: Pardon me, Mrs. Cooper. May I say something?
0: Sure, Katie. What is it?
2: Well, I don't think you can do anything about the stamps. But as an ex-member of the Golf Widows Society, I could make a suggestion.
1: The chair recognizes Katie.
2: Well, my first husband, Clarence, used to play golf every weekend. And one Saturday afternoon, my brother stopped in to see me and left his cigar in the ashtray. When Clarence came home, I told him about it. And he never played golf again.
1: Why not?
2: I don't have a brother. I found the cigar on the lawn.
0: Why, Katie.
1: Oh, Katie, you're a sly one.
0: Say, that's not a bad idea, Iris. Jealousy is the one thing that might keep them home. Why can't we buy a couple of cigars and leave the butts in the ashtray?
1: The chair recognizes Katie.
2: Well, my first husband, Clarence, used to play golf every weekend. And one Saturday afternoon, my brother stopped in to see me and left his cigar in the ashtray. When Clarence came home, I told him about it. And he never played golf again.
1: Why not?
2: I don't have a brother. The cigar on the lawn.
0: Why, Katie.
1: Oh, Katie, you're a sly one.
0: Say, that's not a bad idea, Iris. Jealousy is the one thing that might keep them home.

0: The ashtray.
1: Well, in the first place, both our husbands smoke cigars.
0: Neither of them has smoked a cigar since New Year's. They made a resolution.
1: Well, in the second place, to become a butt, a cigar has to be smoked.
0: Oh, it does?
1: Yeah.
0: They don't sell them half smoked, do they?
1: I don't know. Look in the telephone book under used cigars.
0: Well, we're not going to let a little thing like this stop us. Come on, we'll find one.
1: Well, where are you going to find a half-smoked cigar?
0: I don't know, but we'll find one if we have to stand in front of the pool hall and wait for a throwaway.
1: Liz, this is silly. We'll never find a cigar. I've got a stiff neck from looking down so much.
0: Well, keep looking.
1: What are you walking so funny for?
0: Huh? Oh, I guess I got this way from walking with one foot in the gutter.
1: Liz, listen. Let's buy the cigars and ask somebody to smoke them for us.
0: Well, all right. Oh, wait, look. Huh? Getting out of that car. A cigar.
1: Liz.
0: Huh?
1: It's got a man attached to it.
0: I know, but he looks like he's almost finished. Come on, let's follow him.
1: Liz.
0: He's going to throw it away.
1: Oh, no. He's taking another puff.
0: Oh. What a cheapskate. Look how short he's smoking it.
1: He could leave a little for us. There, he's throwing it away.
0: I'll get it.
1: Liz, at least wait till it hits the ground.
0: Well, okay.
1: Now, go get your cigar. He's gone in that building.
0: You wait here.
2: Oh, no, you don't. I seen that first.
0: What?
2: That's my snipe. Hand it here. I got buttsies.
1: You got whatsies?
2: What? Butsies, I seen it first.
0: You did not. I seen it first. Finders, keepers, losers, weepers.
2: What's that mean?
0: Well, it's a lot like Butsy.
2: Hand over that butter, I'll break your sniping arm.
0: I'm not afraid of you.
3: Help, Robert! This same fight my butt!
0: Quiet. I'll give you a dollar for it.
3: He stole my...
2: A buck?
0: Yeah.
2: But that's a twofer.
0: Isn't it a cigar?
2: Yeah. Yeah, but it's a twofer. Two for a nickel.
0: Well, you see, I don't want a new one.
2: Huh?
0: I'd rather have one that's been smoked.
2: Kid, you've been out in the sun too long without a hat. See you around.
0: Well, wait a minute. Here's your dollar.
2: Skip it. They see me with you, they might think I helped you escape.
1: Oh, hey, Liz, did you get it?
0: You are looking at Liz Cooper, girl bum.
1: I got one, too.
0: You did? How?
1: Well, I just saw a man smoking a cigar and asked him if I could have it.
0: And he gave it to you?
1: Yeah. He gave me a dime, too, and muttered something about a cup of coffee.
0: Well, come on, let's go plant these cigar butts in our living room.
1: Okay.
4: Pardon me, ladies. Could you give me a light?
0: What?
4: Well, I'm out of matches. I noticed you were smoking, and I thought you could give me a light from one of your... cigars.

0: what a day. I'm bushed. I think I'll go out and take a shower before dinner.
1: Wouldn't you like a piece of candy before you take your shower?
0: What?
1: There's some real good candy over there by the ashtray.
0: No, thanks. I'll just take my shower.
1: Well, our new magazine came today. It's right over there under the ashtray.
0: Liz, what are you driving at? Do you want me to take my shower in the ashtray?
1: Well, no, it's just that...
0: Hey, and why don't you clean out that ashtray once in a while? Hey, wait a minute. How did that cigar get in there?
1: Cigar?
0: Liz, who's been smoking cigars in my house?
1: You have.
0: This isn't my brand.

0: it's a cheap cigar. Liz, is there another?
1: Another? You don't know the trouble I had with this one.
0: Well, now, don't try to clown your way out of this, Liz. Who smoked it?
1: Well, I'll tell you the truth, George. But remember, it's your fault.
0: My fault?
1: If you're going to be gone every Saturday and Sunday playing golf and leave a gorgeous creature home all alone, who can be responsible?
0: Liz. Liz, do you mean that... I'll get that. Now, you stay right here. I'm not through with you. Hello?
2: George, boy, this is Miss Radaberry.
0: Oh, yes, sir?
2: Do you have a cigar in your ashtray?
0: Gosh, I knew it was cheap, but I didn't think you could smell it clear over there.
2: I found a cigar over here, too.
0: Boy, that guy really gets around.
2: It was the strangest thing. When I came home, I lay down on the sofa. Pretty soon, Iris came sneaking into the living room, opened her purse, took out a dead cigar butt, and put it in the ashtray.
0: No.
2: But just as she started across the room with it, I sneezed.
0: Well, what happened?
2: The cigar and the ashtray are now in the chandelier.
0: I don't get it.
2: Oh, we're married to a couple of crafty characters, boy. They're trying to frame us with the old jealousy angle.
0: Oh, so that's what they're up to.
2: Yeah.
0: Well.
1: George, what are you talking about so long?
0: Thanks for calling. Goodbye, Mr. Atterbury. What's for dinner, Liz?
1: What's for dinner? George, have you forgotten our terrible domestic crisis?
0: No, but I've been thinking it over, dear. I play golf on weekends. You're entitled to your fun, too.
1: What? All right, George. It's on your shoulders. You know the old saying, when the cat's away...
0: Yeah, the mouse will plant phony cigars in the ashtray.
1: It was not a phony cigar. It was a real one, and a real man was here. And how'd you find out it was a fake?
0: Iris forgot to check the sofa before she set the scene. Mr. Atterbury saw all.
1: Oh!
0: Well, I'll take my shower now, and then I better nap. I'll need my strength for golf tomorrow.
1: Oh, go stick your head in a sand trap. Hi, Iris. Come on in. The Council of War meets again.
3: What's up?
1: I have a new plan. We're going to share their hobby. If we can't get them to stay home, we're going to go and play golf with them. I call it Operation Stinker.
3: Oh. So that's why you told me to find a pair of Rudolph's old golf knickers.
1: Yeah, I dug up some of George's plus fours. Come on, we got to get out there before they tee off.

0: Nice day for golf, hey, George?
1: Beautiful. I hope we find someone to fill out the foursome.
0: Well, I sent the caddy into the clubhouse to look. If he doesn't find anyone, we'll go as a twosome.
1: Oh, here he is.
0: Any luck?
2: Oh, yes, sir. I found a couple of members looking for a game. Here they come now.
1: Oh, I hope they're good players.
0: Yeah. What are they wearing? Oh, gad. Bloomers.
3: No, plus fours.
0: The ones on the left look more like plus eights.
3: Oh, no, it's Iris and Liz.
0: Quick, boy, pretend we haven't seen them. Go ahead, tee off.
1: Now, Patty, give me a club.
0: Never mind, just throw a ball down and kick it.
4: Hi, George. Hi, Mr. Atterbury.
5: We came out to play golf with you.
0: As you were, boy, we're trapped. Now, look, Iris, fun is fun, but you don't know how to play golf.
5: I do, too. Liz taught me.
4: Yeah.
3: Liz taught you. She doesn't know a thing about it.
4: I do, too. I saw it in the newsreel.
0: Well, boy, let's face it like men. After all, we asked them to share our hobbies. Now, start the club, please, Kenny.
2: Hey, yes, sir.
0: All right. Now, a little courtesy, please. I'm going to drive.
4: Oh, isn't this exciting, Iris? What did he stop for?
1: Please, Liz. He wants you to pay attention while he drives.
4: Why, the big ham.
0: Liz, I would like to drive.
4: Well, what's stopping you?
0: I was afraid my swinging would interfere with your conversation.
4: No, go ahead. You don't bother me.
1: Liz, to put it politely, shut up when someone is driving.
4: Ooh.
0: Well, here goes.
1: Nice shot, Mr. Atterbury.
4: I didn't see it.
1: It's out there. Now, quiet, please. I'll drive.
0: Right down the middle.
4: I didn't see it.
5: Neither did I. They're just making it up.
0: Which one of you cares to go first?
4: You go first, Diedrichson. Hand me the club. Is it all right to stand like this, Rudolph?
0: Don't ask me. I didn't see the newsreel.
4: You look great, babe. Go ahead.
5: All right. Here goes. Quiet, please.
0: The ball or the club?
1: The ball went 2 feet. The club went 20 yards.
4: Don't be a fool, Iris. Play the club.
1: Come on, Liz. It's your turn.
4: Okay. Stand back, everybody. Which club should I use?
1: Well, it's only a 200-yard hole, so why don't you use a spoon?
4: Wise guy, huh? Hand me a caddy.
1: Before this goes any further, here's a driver.
4: Okay, here I go. Where'd he go? Where'd he go? I can't see it.
0: Look down.
4: Who put that ball down there?
1: You did. You haven't hit it yet.
4: Oh, well, here I go. Well, here I go. Well, here I go.
1: Not even close.
4: Am I getting warm?
0: If you are, it's from the exercise.
1: Liz, you see that green plot of grass way down there?
4: Uh-huh.
1: Yeah, well, now try to put the ball on it.
4: Put the ball on the green. Here I go. I hit it! I hit it! Where did he go?
5: It's going into the woods.
0: No, no, no. It hit a tree. It's bouncing out.
1: It's going into the trap.
0: No, no. It hit a stone. It's going into the water hole.
1: No, it isn't. It's rolling across the bridge.
0: Gad! It's on the green.
1: Come on, everybody. Let's see how close it is.
0: All right.
3: Oh, there it is. There's the ball. It's just a couple of feet from the flag. Liz, you almost got a hole in one.
4: A hole in one what?
0: Oh, no, no.
1: Liz, you see this green?
4: Yes.
1: Well, there's a little hole right in the middle of it. You're supposed to put the ball in the hole.
4: Oh, you wouldn't tell me that back there.
0: Oh, Gad, no.
4: I want my shot over.
1: Now, Liz.
4: I want my shot over.
0: George, there's only one course of action indicated.
1: I agree with you, Mr. Atterbury. Shall we break our clubs all together or one at a time?
0: One at a time. Caddy, my driver.
1: Brassy.
0: Boom. Matthew.
4: Oh, what a shame. And I was just beginning to like this game.

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1: Now, as gunshots echo across the windswept, snow-covered reaches of the wild Northwest, Quaker Puff Wheat and Quaker Puff Rice, the breakfast cereal shot from guns, present the challenge of the Yukon. It's Yukon King, swiftest and strongest lead dog of the Northwest, blazing the trail for Sergeant Preston of the Northwest Mounted Police in his relentless pursuit of lawbreakers.
2: On King! On, you huskies!
1: Gold. Gold discovered in the Yukon. A stampede to the Klondike in the wild race for riches. Back to the days of the gold rush. With Quaker Puffed Wheat and Quaker Puffed Rice bringing you the adventures of Sergeant Preston and his wonder dog Yukon King as they meet the challenge of the Yukon.

0: man, oh man, what a treat it is to dive into a heaping bowl full of Quaker puffed rice or Quaker puffed wheat topped with milk and your favorite fruit. 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Yes, actually exploded up to 8 times normal size to make them crisp and tender, bigger and better tasting. Tomorrow, sure, get off to a flying start with this breakfast treat. Quaker puffed rice or Quaker puffed wheat. Sergeant Preston of the Northwest Mounted Police was returning to Dawson City from his regular patrol. It was a clear, bright day, and even the dogs seemed to be in high spirits as they pulled the sled swiftly over the smooth trail. King, the sergeant's lead dog, raised his head and gave a welcoming bark as a man came out of the woods up ahead. As they approached him, the Mountie recognized Jean Dupre, a friendly French-Canadian trapper.
1: Oh, King. Hiya, Huskies. Hello, Jean. How are you?
2: Sergeant Preston, it is you. Bonjour, bonjour. And that fine dog, King. You hear him say hello to me?
1: He remembers you all right. You been hunting?
2: Oui, and I have very good luck. Just a little while back, I killed big moose back here in the woods.
1: Oh?
2: I go back to my cabin now to get dog team to pull him home.
1: Well, your cabin's quite far from here. How about letting me take the moose in for you? I've had an easy patrol. I'm ahead of schedule.
2: Well, that would save me much time and work, Sergeant. You are very kind.
1: Dogs are fresh. Hadn't been far today. Be glad to do it.
2: Merci. For this, I will give you fine dinner when we get back to my cabin. A good steak of that moose we bring back. That will taste good, no?
1: I was hoping you'd suggest that, Gene. I haven't had a good meal of fresh meat for over a week. Lead the way.
0: As Sergeant Preston and Gene approached the carcass of the moose about a mile back in the forest, they saw the ground around it stained crimson and bits of hide and bone strewn about. The Mountie stopped the yelping dog some distance from the dead animal.
1: Hulking! Hi, Hulking! Quiet! Quiet now!
2: Nom de nom. Some animal have been here since I leave.
1: Gene, it looks as if a wolf got his dinner off your hose.
2: He must take some with him. No wolf could eat so much in such short time.
1: Say, look at these tracks. No wolf made these, unless it's the biggest wolf in the Yukon.
2: Them look like tracks of big dog.
1: A very big dog. Wonder what kind he is.
2: Look at this track. It is clear in snow.
1: Might be a St. Bernard.
2: Maybe he make good sled dog if we catch him.
1: Let's track him, Gene. I'd like to get a look at him.
2: Oui, so would I.
1: I'll take King with us and leave the team here. I'll tie them so they won't finish up your moose.
2: This track, they lead this way.
0: As the trapper and the Mountie followed the huge tracks of the dog through the woods, they came to a small clearing. Here again, the fresh snow was stained and trampled, and King whined and growled as they approached it.
1: Quiet, King.
2: Look, Sergeant. Here is where that dog eat what he carry away. See? Marks on
1: but
2: snow.
1: But he didn't eat alone. Look at these tracks.
2: Huh? A wolf. You think he let wolf eat with him and they not fight?
1: Must be his mate. It's odd, though. Can't understand why the wolf didn't go with him, the dead moose.
2: That is strange. Maybe wolf is afraid of man scent, and dog he is not.
1: Man scent around a carcass doesn't bother wolves, and there's fresh meat to be had. Must be another reason.
2: They cannot be far away from here.
1: Let's keep on following them, Gene. Oh, I'd better put a leash on King, though. Come here, fella. Don't want you scaring those animals away, old boy. There. Now you can help us track them without getting too far ahead of me.
2: Maybe from top of that hill we can see them.
1: That's where their tracks lead. Come on, King. After the boy.
0: Though Sergeant Preston and Gene traveled fast, it was some time before they neared the pair they were seeking. The tracks at times led over a hard, smooth crust of snow, and the Mountie and Trapper could not have followed them if King had not led them, following the scent rather than trusting to his eyes alone. At last, they topped a small ridge that ran near a creek. King growled softly, and the sergeant knew they were close to their quarry. He cautioned Gene.
1: Take it easy, Gene. I can tell by King's actions we're close.
2: It is good the wind she blow toward us.
1: Be careful when we get to the top of this ridge. Creek runs along the other side of it, and they may have a cave nearby.
2: Them trees on top of ridge. They hide us if we come up behind them.
1: Good idea, Gene. This way, King. There we are. You see anything?
2: Look, on the other side of creek. What a dog.
1: St. Bernard, I thought so.
2: And a small gray one. She is female wolf.
1: It's his mate, all right. Something funny about this. She walks so close to him, either beside him or right behind him. I wonder...
2: Me, I am good shot. From here, I could kill her without hurting that dog.
1: Don't shoot her, Jane. I know now what's wrong with her. That wolf's blind.
2: Huh? Blind?
1: That's why the dog brought her the food. See how he's guiding her to that cave inside those rocks there? Look.
2: You are right, Sergeant. She cannot see. She almost bumped into that rock. This I have never seen before.
1: He's a beautiful dog. Look at those markings. White rough around his neck. Lying down in front of the cave, I'm going to have a close look at him through my field glasses.
2: We shoot her and get him for sled dog, no?
1: No, Jane. That dog has fought some hard battles for her. His face is scarred and part of his left ear is gone. Here, look at him through the glasses.
2: Oui, Sergeant, you are right. Oh, he lick her face. A pair like that should not be separate. But he would make fine sled dog.
1: If anything happens to her, he'll probably return to civilization. Oh, come on, Jane, let's go back.
2: Oui, Sergeant.
1: No, old boy. You did a nice job of tracking them, but this is as far as we're going. Come on, King. We have to get back to Dawson.
0: It was two nights after Sergeant Preston got back to Dawson that he was wakened after midnight by Ned Peterson, a prospector who lived in the town. Wind whistled about the barracks, and a heavy snowstorm piled drifts in the street. Ned looked like a snowman as he talked to the Mountie.
3: There's been a bank robbery, Sergeant. Somebody robbed the bank and slugged the guy.
1: I'll be dressed in a minute, Ned. Go on, tell me about it.
3: Well, I stayed late at the Gold Nugget.
1: Yes?
3: We was having a game, and when I started home, I noticed the door of the bank swinging open and shut with the wind. I went over to see what had happened to Jim Kerr, the guard, and there he was on the floor, unconscious. Somebody had hit him over the head with a gun butt or something. He had a bad cut.
1: How long ago do you think it happened?
3: Well, I couldn't say, Sergeant. Jim was very weak, so I got him on a cot and bound up his head and come straight here for you.
1: Hand me my parking, Ned, please.
3: Here you are, Sergeant.
1: Thanks. See anybody on the street?
3: No. Of course, the wind was blowing something fierce. I was bent over to keep the snow out of my eyes, but I think I'd have seen anyone with a dog team.
1: I'm ready. Come on. Come on, King.
0: Sergeant Preston hurried to Ned's house where Jim Kerr lay unconscious. The Mountie applied cold towels to Jim's head, and presently Jim opened his eyes and looked around in a bewildered manner.
1: Take a swallow of this, Jim. That's it. A little more now. Now lie back. You're going to be all right.
4: Sergeant Preston, the bank...
1: We know it was robbed, Jim. You better not try to talk till you're stronger.
4: I'm all right. I can talk.
1: Is it more than one man?
4: Yeah, two.
1: You know them? Ever seen them before?
4: No, never. Just got one look at the one who hit me.
1: Would you know him if you saw him again?
4: I don't know. Maybe it was just the way the light was shining, but it looked as if he had a long, crooked nose like a beak.
3: A long, crooked nose?
1: Do you know anyone like that, man?
3: Well, lots of people have crooked noses, Sergeant. Long and short.
4: His beard was black. That's all I can remember.
1: Well, thanks, Jim. I'll just take it easy.
3: Well, there ain't much to go on, Sergeant. About 100 people in this town have crooked noses and black beards. Look at me. I got a black beard and my nose is all mashed to one side from that fight I got into last summer.
1: Well, that doesn't make you a suspect, Ned. Jim knows almost everyone in town. If it had been anyone from here, he'd have recognized him. This man must have been a complete stranger.
3: He sure picked a perfect night to make a getaway. His tracks will be covered almost as soon as he makes them. But you've got to go on, Sergeant. I'd say he was pretty safe.
1: It's not as bad as you think, Ned. The fact that the man's crooked nose was the first thing Jim noticed means it's his most prominent feature. I've had less than that to go on before.
3: And you've solved some tough ones, all right, Sergeant. But if this weather keeps up all day tomorrow, you'll have a hard time finding out where he went.
1: You're right about that. If we only knew which direction he took. Then again, he might be right here in town. Yes, King, old boy. This looks like a hard case.
0: The weather favored the two men who had robbed the bank in Dawson City. The following day, the wind had died down somewhat, and the snow still fell thickly, covering their tracks with a concealing blanket of white. Nick Pearson, his thick black beard sprinkled with snow, his beak-like nose red with cold, chuckled happily as he strode beside the dog sled on snowshoes.
2: It's all a question of timing.
5: I knew we'd get away with this if we waited until the weather was right.
6: Yes. They'll never be able to track us now. Coming north instead of going towards the border makes it doubly safe.
5: We can make a wide circle and hit the trail to the border later. Hey, look at that lead dog. He's hopping on three legs and stopping the team. What's wrong with you, you lop-eared mutt?
6: Yeah, his foot is bleeding. Must have cut it on a sharp piece of ice or something.
5: Give him a taste of the whip. That'll make him use it.
6: Oh, there's no use doing that, Nick. Hey, this cut is deep. He can't pull with this foot.
5: I have all the rotten luck. He's the strongest dog we've got, and this is a heavy load. It's hard enough for the five dogs to pull it as it is.
6: I guess we'll have to take turns helping to pull with him.
5: What'll we do with that dog? I'm not putting him on the sled. The load's too heavy.
6: Well, all we can do is let him go.
5: Think he'll follow us?
6: No, sir. He'll go off in the woods and go wild again. These huskies like their freedom.
5: You sure hate to let him go.
6: Well, it's a lucky thing for him this happened. He had a tough job ahead. There you are, Tig. Get going.
5: You take the first turn at the traces, Joe. I'll spell you when you're tired.
6: Sure. But this is going to hold us up.
5: Shut up and start pulling. We can't waste time.
0: We'll continue our story in just a moment. I wonder if we're going to have a visitor today. Well, sure enough. Hello there.
7: Hi, pal. Say, you the fella in charge here?
0: Well,
7: glad to meet you. Name's Scoop. Star reporter, that's me.
0: Well, it's a pleasure, Scoop. What can we do for you?
7: Well, sir, just looking around. Never tell where you'll run into a live wire story.
0: Ah, maybe we can fix you up right here. For instance, how about a story on breakfast?
7: Breakfast? You kidding?
0: No. Ever hear of Quaker puffed rice and Quaker puffed wheat?
7: Sure, pal. Everybody's heard about them. They're shot from guns.
0: Well, Scoop, did you ever taste anything better? Boy, Quaker puffed rice and Quaker puffed wheat just melt in your mouth. Make breakfast a real treat.
7: Confidentially, pal, I never tried them.
0: What? Oh, look, Scoop, you don't know what you're missing. Here, try some now. Here's a bowl full of Quaker puffed wheat. Even got milk and sugar on them. Just taste these delicious, luscious, king-size golden grains. Man, oh man, they're exploded up to 8 times normal size to make them crisp and tender.
7: Not bad. In fact, they're terrific.
0: You bet. And Quaker puffed rice tastes just as swell, too.
7: Wow. Where has Quaker puffed wheat and Quaker puffed rice been all my life? What a story. Gotta write this one up fast. Thanks, pal, and so long.
0: Well, sir, fellas and girls, I'll bet it's no news to you. I mean that for a swell-tasting breakfast, you can't beat Quaker puffed rice or Quaker puffed wheat. The ready-to-serve breakfast cereal shot from gun. And what's good news, too, is that wheat or rice shot from guns is good for you. Furnishes added food values of restored natural grain amounts of vitamin B1, niacin, and iron. So be sure to keep a supply of both delicious kinds on hand at all times. Remember, wheat or rice shot from guns is never sold in bags or bulk. Look for the famous big red and blue package with the smiling Quaker man on the front. That way, you're sure to get the original, the one and only, Quaker puffed wheat and Quaker puffed rice. Now to continue our story. It was later that day when Nick and Joe took the trail that led through the forest. The soft snow made their progress difficult. Nick broke the trail ahead, while Joe hauled on the traces with the tired dogs. Suddenly, Nick stopped.
5: Joe, listen.
6: Oh, hold there. Now, what is it, Nick?
5: I heard something over to the left beyond the trees.
6: Yeah, sounds like a big dog.
5: Do you suppose there's a cabin back there in the woods?
6: I don't think so. He sounds like he's in trouble. Maybe he got caught in a trap or something.
5: Well, come on, let's find out. If there's a trapper with him, maybe he'll sell him to us.
0: As the two men made their way toward the sound, they could see nothing that resembled a dog. But as they came closer, they found a huge hole dug in the ground. Branches had been spread over it, but these were broken. And the dog's barking came from the hole.
6: Yeah, the dog is in that hole.
5: That's a bear trap. The Indians and Eskimos catch bear like that. Maybe our luck has changed, Joe.
6: Well, here it is. A Hey, our luck sure has changed. Look at him, Nick. A big St. Bernard.
2: He's just what we need. What a big fella. He could drag our sled alone almost.
6: Now be careful, he may be ugly. He's had plenty of fights. His left ear is half gone.
2: He won't be ugly. He's too eager to get out of there. Now come on, we'll get ropes from this sled. After we get him out, we can control him with a whip.
0: The big St. Bernard tried hard to escape. The men used ropes and a whip, and finally got the dog hitched to the traces and started out. Nick and Joe took turns riding the runners of the sled as the big dog strained at the front of the team. When darkness fell, the men camped in a small clearing. The dogs were chained to the trees and lay in small furry heaps, exhausted. The deep silence of the Northland had settled about them when suddenly from a distance there came a long, lonely cry. The big St. Bernard raised his head, and then the cry came again, drifting through the night like the call of a lonely ghost. The big dog rose, and with a growl tried to break his chain.
2: Joe, what's wrong with that dog?
6: Oh, I'll see. I'll light down you.
2: Is he trying to get away again?
6: Yeah, he almost broke this chain. Wish we had a heavier one. And I'll put a rope on him, too. That ought to hold him.
0: The following morning, Jean Dupre, starting for his trap line, saw two men camped off the trail. As he approached them, he noticed the big St. Bernard chained to the tree, and he stopped his dog team near the campfire where Joe was cooking breakfast.
2: Ho, ho, ho, ho, ho, ho, ho, ho, ho, ho, ho, ho, ho, ho, ho, ho, ho, ho, ho, ho, ho, ho, ho, ho, ho, ho, ho, ho, ho, ho, ho, ho, ho, ho, ho, ho, ho, ho, ho, ho, ho, ho, ho, ho, ho, ho, ho, ho, ho, 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
6: Looks like it, don't it?
2: That is fine big dog you got there. That's St. Bernard.
6: Yeah. He's worth three ordinary ones. Would you like to trade for a couple of yours?
5: Who's this, Joe?
6: Oh, it's just a trapper. I was trying to make a bargain with him, trading him that St. Bernard.
8: We don't want to do any trading. On your way, Frenchie, mind your own business.
9: Me? I am just stopped to say bonjour. You insult me. I twist that ugly beak you call nose.
6: He didn't mean to insult you. We don't want any trouble.
9: Mind your own business, he say. Mush! Mush! Come on!
8: Joe, you fool. I told you not to talk to anybody.
6: He's just a trapper. Would have looked suspicious if I hadn't.
8: What's the idea of trying to trade that St. Bernard?
6: He keeps trying to break away all the time. Twice he spread the links on that big chain. I don't know if we can hold him.
8: Plenty of whip is all he needs. We'll hold him all right.
0: Another heavy snowstorm began that day, and Jean Dupre came back to his cabin as soon as the early darkness fell. A light was burning inside, and as he entered, the welcome odor of stew greeted him. Sergeant Preston turned from the stove.
2: Sergeant! Oh, bonjour.
1: Hello, Jean. Hope you don't mind if I make myself at home.
2: Sergeant, it make me very happy. To come home and find warm cabin and supper cooking, that does not often happen to Jean. Hello, King.
1: My stew isn't as good as yours, Jean, but I'll let you add the finishing touches.
2: I saw your dog tied outside. That means you spend the night here, no?
1: Like to. It's all right with you.
2: You know it is a pleasure to have you. You are on regular patrol?
1: Yes, and I'm also trying to find some men who robbed a bank in Dawson.
2: Oh.
1: I have no idea who they are or where they went, but I may pick up a lead somewhere.
2: Bank robber? You know what these men look like?
1: I have a vague description of one of them, but it applies to about every third man in the Yukon Territory.
2: Me, I hope you do not think I do it.
1: No, Gene, you're not a suspect.
2: Today, I see something that make me very unhappy.
1: Unhappy?
2: Oui. You remember that fine dog we see that takes so good care of his mate, the blind wolf?
1: Yes.
2: Some men have caught him. They use him for sled dog.
1: You sure it was the same one?
2: Oui. His left ear is half chewed off. It is same one I see through field glasses.
1: Well, I guess if they caught him, there's nothing anybody could do about it. It's too bad, though.
2: Me, I am so mad inside, I almost get in fight with man who insult me.
1: Insulted you?
2: He is not very friendly. When I ask about dog, he say to mind my own business. I say if he insult me, I twist that ugly beak he has for nose. Oh, I'm very mad.
1: You mean you noticed he had a big nose?
2: Oui. Very long and crooked.
1: Ever seen him before?
2: No. He is big man with black beard and big nose like beak.
1: That's the way Ned describes a bank robber, a nose like a beak. Where were these men, Gene? Which way were they going?
2: Well, that I cannot say. They are on trail in woods 5 miles from here. But the snow and the wind, it cover all track. I cannot tell if they go east or west.
1: And it's been blowing all day. Even if we got back to the place where they camped last night, there won't be any sign of their trail.
2: That is true. And maybe this is not man you look for.
1: Best lead I've had. You sure that was the same dog? Do you remember how he was marked? The one we saw had an unusual white ruff. Came down to a sharp point on his chest. Did this one have that marking?
2: Oh, Sarge, oh, me. I do not know dogs like you. I see only that ear half chewed. I do not look for markings.
1: If I were sure that was the dog, I could send a complete description of him to the border. I remember exactly how that dog looked.
2: The man who talked to me, he said this dog tried to get away all the time. I think maybe he's trying to get back to his mate.
1: Gene, the place we saw that St. Bernard isn't far from here, is it? I mean, where the wolf and he had their cave?
2: No, that is close. It takes just half hour to get there.
1: Tomorrow morning, we're getting up early and going there.
2: But, Sergeant, the robbers, they would not be there.
1: There's a chance, but I can't let this lead drop. If the dog isn't with his mate, and there aren't any tracks of his around, we'll know these men have him. Another thing, if her mate doesn't come back, this wolf might try to follow him by scent, even though she's blind.
2: I do not think she can.
1: Anyway, we're going to find out if that St. Bernard's missing. We'll go there in the morning, Jean.
0: The snow had stopped during the night, and the pale morning sunlight shone from a clear sky as the Mountie, with King beside him, followed Jean toward the wolf lair. As they topped the hill that overlooked the creek, the sergeant stopped and took out his field glasses.
1: I can see that cave from here, Jean. But I have a look through my glasses before we get too close. No sign of them. There's a single set of tracks leading away from the cave. Can't tell from here what kind of tracks they are. I guess we'll have to go down there.
2: Sergeant, you hear that?
1: Yes, a wolf howl. Quiet, King.
2: It come from that way, from that hill.
1: I can see her, Jane. It's a wolf, all right. Up on top of that next hill. She's all alone.
2: Poor thing. She starved without that dog to get her food.
1: He's gone. She wouldn't be up there without him.
2: And she cannot follow him or she would not be here.
1: Doesn't dare leave this territory, I suppose. She can find a way back to the cave, otherwise she'd be lost.
2: Maybe it would be kind to shoot her.
1: Let's wait a while, Jane. I'll telegraph that description of the St. Bernard to the border. It's a slim lead, but it may work. What's wrong with you, boy?
2: He hears something, maybe?
1: Quiet, King. He's looking down there in the valley. Let's see what it is.
2: I have heard a dog bark, Sergeant. There is something down there in the snow.
1: I see him through my glasses, Jane. It's a big St. Bernard with a broken chain on his collar. He's headed for that hill where the wolf is.
2: It is one I see. He has escaped. These men, they cannot hold him.
1: And he's breaking a trail a yard wide through that snow. King and I can backtrack him and get on the trail of the men who had him.
2: You go back for your dog team, Sergeant?
1: No. You'll make better time on snowshoes, taking the same shortcut that dog took. He's broken a nice trail through the snow for King. We should be able to catch those men before nightfall. Come on, King.
0: The sun was sinking toward the west as Joe and Nick plodded toward it. Joe was helping the four-dog team pull a heavy sled through the thick snow, while Nick broke the trail ahead. Suddenly, he staggered and almost fell. The dogs stopped and lay down in their tracks.
6: I gotta stop, Nick. I can't go any farther.
5: All right. We'll rest for a while. It's not going to be easy to get to the border with these four mangy curs. They can hardly crawl now.
6: What are they barking at? Shut up, you mongrels!
5: There's a man coming along the trail on snowshoes. Say, he's got a big dog with him. Maybe he'll sell him to us.
10: Yeah, that's a good-looking animal. We got plenty of money. Maybe we can make a deal.
1: Good evening.
5: Howdy.
1: You been about to make camp?
5: No, we're resting. We lost one of our dogs, and it's rough going without him.
1: Oh?
6: We had to help haul the sled ourselves. It's heavy.
5: We were just thinking, mister. Maybe you'd be willing to sell us that dog you have. We'd give you double what he's worth.
1: And I imagine you'd be able to do it. With what you stole from the Dawson Bank?
5: What?
1: Sergeant Preston, Northwest Mounted Police.
10: Marty,
5: you got nothing on us.
1: I will have when I examine the load you're carrying. You, get up and pull that canvas back. I want to see what you're carrying on that sled.
5: Nick, what do you think? Sure, Joe. Let him look. It's the only way he'll find out he picked on the wrong people.
0: As Sergeant Preston bent over the sled, his back was half turned toward Nick. Quickly, Nick's hand stole inside his parka, and the sun caught a glint of steel as he withdrew his gun. But at that moment, King sprang.
11: Get off me! Let go of my arm!
1: All right,
11: take him away!
1: Hold him, boy. Get back. I've got his gun. Get up, Nick. This was all I needed to be sure I had the right men.
11: You turned away on purpose.
1: Yes. I knew King was watching you. Mm-hmm. This gold is in the bank at Dawson. On a charge of robbery and attempted murder, you two are under arrest in the name of the Queen.
10: How did you trail us here? That's no...
1: If I tell you that you were caught because of a blind wolf and her mate's loyalty, you probably wouldn't believe it.
11: A blind wolf? What are you talking about?
1: It's a long story. Maybe I'll tell it to you on the way back to jail. Watch them, King. Yes, old fella. This case is closed.

0: In just a moment, Sergeant Preston will give you a preview of Monday's program. 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The part of Sergeant Preston is played by Paul Sutton. They are brought to you every Monday, Wednesday, and Friday at the same time by Quaker Puffed Wheat and Quaker Puffed Rice, the breakfast cereal shot from guns. Listen Monday when Sergeant Preston and Yukon King meet the challenge of the Yukon in the adventure of Mutiny on the Penguin.
1: The Penguin was a schooner. Her master was engaged in a scientific survey. King and I saw the schooner offshore when we arrived at an Eskimo village. I went aboard to deliver mail, little suspecting that the mail would start a mutiny. But that's what happened. The captain and I were locked in a cabin. The ship was set on fire and, well, we had a mighty hot time.
0: Be sure to hear this exciting story Monday. Till then, this is J. Michael wishing you goodbye, good luck, and good health from Quaker Puffed Wheat and Quaker Puffed Rice. So long. For a delicious hot breakfast, eat Quaker Oats.
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3: 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Hope you like our little offerings.

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0: Yucca Buck. 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
0: Gone.
1: Yuck, yuck, yuck, yuck.

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0: Yes, Circus Day belongs to the kids. 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
1: Well, I'm with you, Dick. 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
0: Well, you doll, what are we waiting for, Helen? 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

0: the dependable Dodge Plymouth dealer in your neighborhood, the man who sells and services the elegant new 54 Dodge presents the new Roy Rogers Radio Show. 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Adventure, suspense, mystery, and music. Starring Roy Rogers, King of the Cowboys, and Dale Evans, Queen of the West, with Pat Brady, the Mellow Men, and an all-star cast. And now, here to greet you with a song and a story, are Roy and Dale.
1: Oh, that strawberry roam. Oh, that strawberry roam.
2: Well, good evening, folks. Here it is another Thursday, and here we are again with a song and a story for the whole family. The story's about a quarter horse called Strawberry. You know, quarter horses are those thoroughbreds that can run faster for a quarter of a mile than any other horse. Strawberry, besides being a big reddish-brown or roan-colored horse, had a spot on his left flank that looked exactly like a ripe strawberry. Well, on this particular occasion, Dale and Pat and me had gone down to Mullins, Arizona. Dale was the queen of the Mullins County Fair. She judged the preserves and the pies and the cakes and crowned the winners of the important quarter horse races. I judged the livestock. And Pat, well, he just went along to take care of Bullet and Trigger and have a good time. We'd sort of lost track of Pat for a while, and when we finally found him, he was riding the Ferris wheel.
3: There he is, Roy, on the Ferris wheel, way on top.
2: Well, I'll be... Pat, come on down here. We've got work to do.
4: I wish I could.
2: What do you mean you wish you could?
4: I've been up here for 2 hours. This dad-blamed contraption is stuck.

We'll return to Roy and Dale and the entire story of the Strawberry Roan in just a moment. Here it comes now, the big news on the mobile gas economy run. Dodge wins again, scores its second straight victory by winning top honors in its class. Here is convincing proof that the 54 Dodge V8 is the most efficient, most economical car in its field. Proved over a rugged 1,335-mile course, over freezing mountain passes, across burning desert sands, through city traffic, and on the open highway. The dependable 54 Dodge, with the 150-horsepower Red Ram V8 engine and overdrive transmission, averaged a sensational 25 4/10 miles per gallon. The mobile gas economy run is the accepted standard for judging operating efficiency in American automobiles, and all cars entered are regular production models. Here is official confirmation that the Dodge V8, the same long, low, stylish Dodge V8 now on display at your nearby Dodge dealer, is tops in its class in efficiency and economy. See it. Drive it. Tomorrow. And now back to Roy Rogers and Dale Evans and a story about the Strawberry Roan.

0: Leave it to Pat to get stuck on top of a Ferris wheel.
1: Yeah. Hey, Pat!
2: Yeah?
1: Where's the man who runs this thing?
2: He went off to find a mechanic, trying to get it fixed. Hey, you know, it's kind of nice up here, Roy. You can see all over the fairgrounds.
1: Well, where's Bullet and Trigger?
2: They're in the trailer. Hey, Roy.
1: Yeah?
2: Hey, there's something funny going on over there.
1: Over where?
2: Over behind that big tent just south of the racetrack. Wait, oh, Roy.
1: Well, what is it?
2: Hey, there's two men beating up on another man. Hey, they just knocked him down. Roy, that ain't no casual fight. They look like they're trying to kill him.

0: Is this the right tent, Roy?
1: Well, Pat said behind the tent south of the racetrack. This should be it.
0: But there's no one here.
1: Dirt's all kicked up. Looks like there's been some kind of a struggle going on.
2: Dale.
0: Yes?
1: Look over there by the tent.
0: What is it, Roy?
1: It's a man's wallet. Could have fallen out of his pocket during the fight.
0: Anything in it?
1: Yeah, some money and some cards.
0: Any identification?
1: Just a minute, I'll look. Yeah, there's an identification card, property of John Kemp. Now the question is, who's John Kemp?

0: give me it's only a quarter or fourth part of a dollar. See the greatest array of interesting personalities ever brought to this country.
1: Boy, look, I haven't been on a sideshow since I was a little girl. There's the fat lady and the fire eater.
2: Yeah, the skeleton man, the tattoo artist.
0: Count them. 25 outstanding, interesting, unusual, and educational personalities.
2: Excuse me, sir.
0: All for the price of a... Yes, sir. Two? That'll be 50 cents, sir.
2: Well, I didn't exactly want to buy...
0: Say, aren't you Roy Rogers?
2: That's right.
0: Hell, I'd recognize you anywhere. Heard you were coming down the fair, and this must be Miss Evans.
1: Hello.
0: Well, this is an honor. Go right in, Roy. Be my guest.
2: Well, that's mighty friendly of you, mister.
0: Clark, Joe Clark. But everybody calls me Professor. Used to run a medicine show back in Wichita.
2: Well, pleased to meet you, Professor. I wonder if you happen to know a man by the name of John Kemp.
0: Kemp? Kemp? Well, the name sounds kind of familiar. Oh, yes. No, I don't know him, but I've heard the boys talk about him. He's a horseman, breeds quarter horses.
1: Oh, well, in that case, he's probably down here for the quarter horse races.
0: Well, could be.
2: Well, thanks, Mr. Clark. We'll mosey on over to the stable area. Maybe we'll find somebody who knows Mr. Kemp.
0: If I run on to anybody who knows him, what shall I say you want to see him about?
2: Well, just say I want to return John Kemp's wallet and ask him how he came to lose it.

0: Well, I don't blame you, Bullet. You haven't had much exercise today.
1: Roy, it's almost time for the feature race. I'd better get down to the winner's circle.
0: Okay, Dale, you run on. I'll take Bullet and wander around the stables and the paddock.
1: See you later.
0: Okay.
1: Bye, Bullet.
0: Well, come on, boy. Let's see if we can find somebody who knows Mr. Kemp. excuse me.
2: Yeah?
0: You look like you might be a jockey.
2: So?
0: Well, I'm trying to find a Mr. Kemp, Mr. John Kemp. Do you happen to know him?
2: I suppose I do.
0: Well, I'd kind of like to get in touch with him. I found his wallet, and I'd like to return it.
2: His wallet?
0: That's right.
2: Well, where'd you find it?
0: Back at the big sideshow tent on the Midway.
2: Say, you're Roy Rogers, aren't you?
0: Mm-hmm. Do you know Mr. Kemp?
2: Yeah. I was supposed to ride his horse Strawberry in the feature race today.
0: Supposed to?
2: This morning, Mrs. Kemp fired me.
0: Fired you? Just like that?
2: Well, me and her didn't get along too well. But Mr. Kemp's a fine man. He's one of the best. I told her I wasn't taking orders from her. I told her I wanted to see Mr. Kemp. She told me I was taking orders from her. Said Mr. Kemp had gone out of town for a few days and left her in charge. Said she'd hired a good rider for Strawberry, someone who could win on him. That's a laugh.
0: Well, I don't exactly follow you. Isn't Strawberry a good horse?
2: Oh, he's good enough as horses go. He just can't run fast enough to win that race.
0: Hmm. Well, where's his horse stabled?
2: Over there. It's number 5. That's Mrs. Kemp in the stall getting ready to saddle him.
0: Well, thanks for the information. I think I'll go over and have a talk with her. A Bullet, maybe you'd better stay here. That room may not like dogs.
2: Strawberry? Oh, he likes dogs. He's crazy about them.
0: Well, in that case, come on, Bullet.
2: Mr. Rogers.
0: Yes?
2: My name's Oscar. If you find out anything about Mr. Kemp, will you let me know? I'll meet you down near the finish line just before the feature race.
0: Sure, Oscar. I'll look for you.
3: Dog out of here. You want to scare this horse to death?
0: Oh, I'm sorry. I thought that...
3: Get him out of here.
0: Go on, Bullet. Get over there and wait for me. I'm awfully sorry, ma'am. I'm Roy Rogers.
3: Roy Rogers? Oh, well, excuse me for yelling at you like that. This horse has entered in the feature race, and I don't want him upset.
0: Oh, of course not. Mrs. Kemp, where's your husband?
3: Out of town. Why?
0: Is this his wallet?
3: Wallet? Why, yes, that's John's. Where'd you get it?
0: I found it under rather peculiar circumstances. Mrs. Kemp, I have an idea your husband may be in trouble.
3: Trouble? John? Why, what makes you think... Say, it's time for the race. Would you like to walk with me down to the paddock, Mr. Rogers?
0: Sure, Mrs. Kemp. I'll take that wallet if you don't mind.
3: What? Oh, sure.
0: Well, that's a story, Mrs. Kemp. It looks like your husband was either the man who was attacked or one of the attackers.
3: Oh, I'm sure you must be mistaken, Mr. Rogers. John had to go over to Phoenix on business.
0: You don't think it's funny that your husband would leave town with Strawberry entered in this race?
3: No, he knows the horse hasn't got a chance to win. John's sentimental about horses. Well, he's never made a nickel on them. Look up at the tote board, Mr. Rogers. Strawberry, 20-1.
0: Yeah, I noticed that. Oscar doesn't seem to agree with you.
3: Oscar?
0: He doesn't think your husband left town.
3: That little bum. He's a liar and a thief and a cheat. Why, the last thing John said when he left was to fire him. So I did. Where did you see Oscar?
0: In the stable area. He was supposed to meet me here before the race. I wonder where he is. Oh, Mrs. Kemp.
3: Yes?
0: Look at the tote board now. The odds on Strawberry just dropped to 10-1.
4: Calamity by a length, Dory Rose by a half, and Strawberry, Cool River, is running fourth.
0: Strawberry's in good position.
4: And now it's Dory Rose taking the lead by a head. Calamity second, and Strawberry. It's Dory Rose and Strawberry, 50 yards from the finish. Dory Rose and Strawberry head and head. And now it's Strawberry taking command and drawing clear. It's Strawberry by a head, a half, a length. And Strawberry wins by a length.
0: Yeah, looks like Oscar was wrong.
3: Oscar? Oh, you can't believe anything he tells you.
0: Yeah, he said Strawberry didn't have a chance. He also said that horse likes dogs.
5: We'll return to Roy and Dale in part 2 of The Strawberry Roan in just a moment. Friends, just a few minutes ago, we announced that the 54 Dodge V8 won top honors in its class in the mobile gas economy run. And that's really a great accomplishment, believe me. Especially since Dodge
0: Yeah, looks like Oscar was wrong.
3: Oscar? Oh, you can't believe anything he tells you.
0: Yeah, he said Strawberry didn't have a chance. He also said that that horse likes dogs.
5: We'll return to Roy and Dale in part two of the Strawberry Roan in just a moment. Friends, just a few minutes ago, we announced that the 54 Dodge V8 won top honors in its class in the mobile gas economy run. And that's really a great accomplishment,

a great accomplishment, believe me. Especially since Dodge outperformed every car in its field for the second straight year. It averaged a sensational 25.4 miles per gallon over a rugged 1,335-mile course from Los Angeles, California to Sun Valley, Idaho. Here is dramatic, convincing proof based on actual competitive performance that the 54 Dodge with the 150-horsepower Red Ram V8 engine is tops in efficiency, tops in economy. Now, that means a lot to you as a driver. It means saving real money on gasoline every mile you drive. So be the winner. Drive the winner, the great 54 Dodge. Your nearby Dodge dealer will be happy to arrange a demonstration drive in this lower, longer, more elegant 54 Dodge. See him tomorrow. And now back to Roy Rogers, Dale Evans, and part two of a story about a strawberry roan.

0: Roy, Dale, and Pat are the guests of honor at the county fair in Mullins, Arizona. Pat takes a ride on the Ferris wheel and becomes stuck at the very top. While in this position of vantage, Pat sees two men in the act of beating up a third man. He tells Roy and Dale what he has seen, and they investigate. When they arrive at the spot, the men are gone, but Roy finds a wallet belonging to a Mr. John Kemp. In the process of trying to locate Mr. Kemp, Roy learns that he is a breeder and racer of quarter horses, and has a horse named Strawberry entered in the feature race of the afternoon. Through a jockey by the name of Oscar, Roy meets Mrs. Kemp, who tells him that her husband has gone to Phoenix on business. She also tells him that Strawberry has no chance to win the race. But Strawberry does win the race, and Roy is beginning to suspect that there is something rotten in Mullins. Or as Pat would say, he's getting involved in another shenanigan.
1: What are you going to do now, Roy?
2: Well, I came back here to the hotel to use the phone. I think I ought to get in touch with the sheriff.
1: Then you really believe something happened to Mr. Kemp?
2: Yes, Dale, I do. And I don't think Strawberry won the featured race this afternoon.
1: Well, of course Strawberry won it. I saw it with my own eyes. I even put the flowered horseshoe on his neck and gave Mrs. Kemp the trophy.
2: Yeah. By the way, how did Mrs. Kemp seem to you in the winner's circle? I mean, well, was she nervous or acting unnatural in any way?
1: Well, she was excited, but that's only natural.
2: Yeah. I'd still like to know what happened to Oscar.
1: Oscar? Who's he?
2: A jockey I met in the stable area. He was supposed to have ridden Strawberry, only Mrs. Kemp fired him this morning.
1: Why do you think something's happened to him?
2: Well, he said he'd meet me near the finish line just before the race. And he never showed up. Yes?
3: Mr. Rogers?
2: Just a minute. Yes?
3: Mr. Rogers, I'm Foster, Fairgrounds Police. Little Oscar Farrell asked me to get in touch with you. He'd like to see you.
2: Oscar? Well, where is he?
3: In the hospital. He's been beaten up.

0: Okay, Oscar. You just take it easy. Now tell me, what happened?
1: Well, right after you left the stable area with Mrs. Kemp, one of the tack boys came up and gave me a note. It was signed by Mr. Kemp.
0: Mr. Kemp? Well, what did it say?
1: It said for me to meet him behind the sideshow tent in 10 minutes. Said he had something important to tell me about the race.
0: I see. And what did he tell you when you met him?
1: I never saw him, Mr. Rogers. When I got to the tent, I looked around for him, and the next thing I knew, I woke up here in the hospital.
2: Yeah, somebody slugged him from behind, Mr. Rogers. Pretty lucky he wasn't killed.
0: Mr. Foster, I've got an idea he was supposed to have been killed. Oscar, you know Strawberry pretty well, don't you?
1: Know him like the back of my own hand.
0: Well, has he got any special markings, any positive identifications?
1: Sure. He's a big roan with a strawberry mark on his left flank.
0: Uh-huh. Well, the horse that won the feature race was a big roan, and he had a strawberry mark on his left flank. I saw it.
1: Won? You mean Strawberry won the race?
0: By a length and one half. Paid 10-1.
1: Mr. Rogers, it just ain't possible. Strawberry's not that good. Unless they had him hopped up with something. Oh, he should have paid at least 20-1.
0: Yeah, that's what I've been thinking. You also told me that Strawberry likes dogs, didn't you?
1: Oh, he's crazy about them. Used to have a Scotty for a mascot.
0: Well, the horse that won that race hates dogs. He almost tore the stall down when he saw Bullet.
2: Looks like we'll have to do some investigating into that race, Mr. Rogers.
0: We've got a whole lot of investigating to do, Mr. Foster. We've got to find out what happened to John Kemp, who slugged Oscar, and who and why and how a ringer was substituted for the real Strawberry.

0: Quiet, Bullet. Quiet, boy.
1: Roy, aren't you taking an awful chance coming down here to the stables after everything that's happened?
0: Oh, maybe, but I've got to be sure. You stay here, Dale. I'll take Bullet and have a look around Strawberry's stall. If you see anyone coming, whistle or signal me.
1: Well, all right, Roy. But I think you ought to let the fairgrounds police handle this.
0: Mr. Foster's out trying to find John Kemp. I told him I'd do what I can to help. I'll be back in a minute. Come on, Bullet. This is the stall.
2: Well, hi there, Strawberry. Hi, fella. Well, you don't seem to mind having Bullet around here.
0: Just stand still, boy. Let me have a look at that mark on your flank. Now, that's a real Strawberry mark you've got there. Okay, fella, you may not be able to run fast, but you're a real pretty animal.
3: Uh-oh. We'd better get out of here, Bullet. Bullet! Bullet! Bullet, where are you?

0: all right?
1: Oh, my head. What happened?
0: Two men in a truck and trailer. They stopped the truck up the road there and walked to Strawberry's stall. Didn't you hear me whistle?
1: Yeah, but Bullet went off and I was trying to...
0: Bullet came back to me when I whistled. Are you sure you're all right?
1: Yeah, I'm all right. Come on, let's go.
0: Where now?
1: I've got to get one more piece of information. And I think I'll know who's at the bottom of all this.

0: whose apartment is this?
1: You'll see.
2: Yeah?
1: Is your name Mullen?
2: That's right.
1: Well, I'm Roy Rogers. This is Dale Evans. Mind answering a couple of questions?
2: That depends.
1: Mr. Mullen, you're the ticket seller at the $50 mutual window at the racetrack, aren't you?
2: That's right. Why?
1: The fairgrounds police have a reason to believe that a ringer was entered in the feature race today.
2: Ringer? You mean Strawberry didn't really run?
1: That's right. Just another big roan fixed up to look like Strawberry.
2: Huh. Thought there was something funny about that Strawberry winning. He hasn't even been close in 3 years.
1: There's more to it than that. Little Oscar the jockey's been slugged, and he's in the hospital. And I think John Kemp's been kidnapped. So for their sakes and the good of fair racing in general, I hope you'll cooperate.
2: Well, sure. What can I do?
1: You can tell me, if you know, who made the large bet on Strawberry just before the race started that sent the odds down from 20 to 1 to 10 to 1.
2: Sure, Mr. Rogers. That's easy. Well, just about 1 minute before the race started...
0: It came through the window of the apartment, Roy, over there.
1: See how bad he's hurt, Dale. Call an ambulance. Slugging didn't stop us, so now they're trying bullets.

0: Hey, Pat, can you hear me?
1: Roy, where you been? Get me down off this thing. I'm getting dizzy.
0: You stay up there and look around. I'm trying to locate something.
1: What?
0: A big truck pulling a trailer with a horse in it.
1: You mean like our Dodge?
0: No, a little smaller than that. Can you see all over from up there?
1: Yeah, for miles. Hey, Roy.
0: Yeah?
1: There's something over there that looks like... Hey, gee, if I only had some binoculars.
0: Does it look like a truck and trailer?
1: Yeah. Yeah, that's it, Roy. And it's just turning off the highway, taking the mountain pass.
0: Mountain pass, huh? Good. I can catch them on trigger by going across country. Thanks, Pat. See you later.
1: Roy, don't you leave me up here. All right.
0: Come on, Trigger. Come on, boy. Ha! Whoever's driving that truck's taking those curves awful fast. Come on, Trigger. We've almost got him. He better slow down. He's coming to a sharp one. Hey, look out!

0: Will they be all right, Roy?
1: Well, Mrs. Kemp and Mr. Clark are in pretty bad shape, Dale, but the doctor says they'll live. Of course, they'll probably live in jail for the next 10 or 20 years, but they'll live.
2: So the varmints turned out to be Mrs. Kemp and Mr. Clark, huh?
1: That's right. It was actually Clark's idea, his and the tattoo artist in his sideshow. So Clark started romancing Mrs. Kemp and talking her into it. She was pretty disgusted with her husband and the fact that they didn't have any money, and she really didn't like horses anyway, so she fell for Clark's soft talk and his scheme to make a big killing on the race.
0: The tattoo artist put the fake strawberry mark on the other horse.
1: Right. And, of course, Clark had to get Kemp and Oscar out of the way in order to switch the horses. Then, after I got suspicious and contacted Mr. Mullen, Clark shot him to prevent him from talking.
0: Will he be all right, Roy?
1: It was just a flesh wound, Dale. Clark isn't a very good shot. Maybe that's why he went around hitting people over the head.
0: Did the police recover the money they won on the fake strawberry?
1: Yeah, they had it with them in the truck. And they found Mr. Kemp all tied up in one of the sideshow dressing rooms.
2: Well, I guess I can chalk this one up to myself.
0: You? What did you do?
2: What did I do? Why, if I hadn't have been stuck up on the top of that Ferris wheel, we'd have never known that somebody was cooking up another shenanigan. And if I hadn't have been up there when Clark tried to make his getaway, Roy'd have never known which way he went.
1: That's right, Dale. Tell you what, Pat.
2: What?
1: Well, we've got two more days to spend here at the fair. Why don't you spend them back on top of the Ferris wheel?
2: No. Nothing to it, Roy. I'm down on Terry Fermi now, and I intend to stay on Terry Fermi.
1: And, folks, that's the whole story of what happened to Dale and Pat and me the time we got involved with a strawberry aroma.

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by curiosity goaded, is there really any danger that love is now outmoded? I'm interested especially in knowing why you waste it. True romance is so fleshly. With what have you replaced it? What is your latest foible? Is gin rummy more exquisite? Is skiing more enjoyable? For heaven's sake, what is it? I can't believe that love has lost its glamour, that passion is really passé. If gender is just a term in grammar, how can I ever find my way when I'm a stranger here myself? How can he ignore my available condition?

discovers the key to his ignition. And then if he should make a diplomatic proposition, how could I possibly refuse?

fiery horse with the speed of light, the cloud of dust, and a hearty hi-yo, Silver, the Lone Ranger.

0: In the early days of the Western United States, the masked rider of the plains led the fight for law and order. Whenever men gathered around the frontier campfires, stories were told of his strength and courage, his daring and resourcefulness. And these stories have come down to us through the generations. No greater champion of justice can be found in the pages of history. Return with us now to those thrilling days of yesteryear. From out of the past come the thundering hoofbeats of the great horse Silver. The Lone Ranger rides again.
1: Come on, Silver! We're heading down the trail. Otto's waiting for us. Oh, Silver! Away!

0: The Lone Ranger and Tonto were galloping along a high bluff overlooking the Chisholm Trail. Far below them, through the clear air, they saw two riders traveling along. Then suddenly, around a bend in the trail, they caught sight of a fast-moving group of men.
1: Pull up, Tonto. Who's got home?
2: That crowd is raising plenty of dust, Tonto, and driving their horses hard.
3: Two men up ahead, not see them yet.
2: The man up ahead on the sorrel horse can't go very fast. His horse is lame.
3: That's right. Maybe them need help, huh?
2: We couldn't get down there, Tonto. We're up on the cliff, and it's a long way around. Besides, there's nothing to worry about. See the leader of that band? There's something sparkling on his shirt front. It's a badge. He's a sheriff.
3: You mean that posse?
2: Looks that way. The man on the sorrel horse and his companion on the black...
3: Kimasabi. Now they see posse.
2: Look, Tonto. Only one of them is trying to get away. The man on the black horse.
3: Him going to shoot. What we do?
2: Nothing, Tonto. Sheriff can handle him. We'll just watch.

0: He's spurring his horse, trying to get away.
1: You on the black. Rein up or we'll blast you full of lead.
0: He's shooting.
1: Dan, look after that rider on the shore.
0: Right, Sheriff.
1: The rest of you follow me.
2: Get up, boy.
1: We're getting him.
2: Come on, Blackie. Get up, boy.
1: It's no use, mister. Rein up. Rein up, I tell you.
2: Get away from him.
3: Get him. Grab his reins.
1: I got your reins. You're under arrest. Slow down.
4: Let go of my reins. If I hadn't emptied my gun, I'd blow you.
1: Son, we got six against your one. Don't be a fool.
4: You're outlaws. No outlaws are going to hold you.
1: Outlaws? Who do you think you're kidding? Don't you see this badge on my vest?
4: I don't know what you... A sheriff. You're a sheriff. I thought you was outlaws.
1: A likely story. You know well enough that this posse's been after you. You held up Pete Deckler on his way back to his ranch last night and stole his cowhand payroll off him.
4: Huh?
1: You sure are a good actor.
4: But I never stole anything in my life.
1: No? Then how come you got this cash in your saddlebag?
4: Oh, that ain't mine.
1: You're right about that, mister. It's Pete Deckler's.
4: Wait a minute, Sheriff. I don't savvy. When I say that ain't my cash, I mean I got it from that man yonder, the one riding the sore horse.
1: Keep your guns on him, boys. We'll soon find out. Dan, come here.
5: Coming, Sheriff.
6: Here we are, Sheriff. This gent says his name is Winters. Says he don't know what this is all about.
7: Yeah, Sheriff, that's my handle, Stormy Winters. What's the kid done?
1: Hold your horses, mister. I asked the question.
7: Well, sure, go right ahead. You'll get a straight answer.
1: I'd better. First off, you two know each other?
4: No, sir, I never saw him till we met on the trail about an hour ago.
7: Yep, that's right. My sore horse was kind of lame. I met Creighton here traveling.
1: That your
7: along...
1: name?
4: Yes, sir, Creighton. Sheriff, this case was...
1: Hold on. Now, Winters, supposing you tell me. You two spotted us when we rounded the bend.
7: Yep, then I saw your sheriff's badge, and I says to Creighton, I says, we're all right, nothing to worry about, it's the sheriff. Well, you could have knocked me over with a feather when Creighton suddenly spurs his horse and makes a break for it.
4: Why, Sheriff, that ain't so. We saw you all right, but I thought you was outlaws.
1: So you said.
4: Winters said his horse was lame. He says you were outlaws after his money. So he hands it to me quick and tells me to try and get away.
7: Why, you little...
4: Like, it's true as I'm standing here.
1: Speak up, Winters. Is this your cash?
7: Huh?
1: Right here.
7: Not mine. Never saw it before. So that's why the kid broke for it.
6: Reckon Creighton's our man, Sheriff.
4: No, I tell you.
7: That's why he shot at you. Well, no wonder.
4: Sheriff, you gotta listen to me. Winters is twisting things all around, making it look like I'm something I ain't.
7: No use crawfishing out of it, bub. Where'd he steal it, Sheriff?
4: Why, you ornery sidewinding skunk. Let me hit him, I'll kill
7: him. Get off me, like Cora.
1: Get back. Right. Both of you, back.
6: One of them's not telling the truth, Sheriff.
1: Yeah, but hanged if I know which.
7: Now, wait a
4: you
7: minute.
4: You can't...
1: Shut up. There's only one thing to do. Till we get this figured out, I'm putting you both in jail.
8: For several days, the sheriff and his deputies tried to discover which of the two men was the outlaw. But they learned nothing further. One night, as the sheriff and his chief deputy returned to town...
6: Well, old Pete Deckler couldn't help any, Sheriff. It was so dark he couldn't tell whether the holdup man rode a black or a sorrel. Might have been either one.
1: Yeah, Dan. We searched the trail, too.
6: I'm inclined to think it was the kid done it.
1: Creighton?
6: He had the cash.
1: Maybe. Personally, I think it was this Winters hombre.
6: He's a right pleasant gent.
1: Too pleasant. Always smiling. Dan, it ain't right for a gent to be so gay.
6: I say Creighton.
1: Don't make any difference. So far, it's six of one, a half a dozen of another.
6: I reckon so. Well, I'll be leaving you here, Sheriff. I'm heading for home.
1: Hey, no, Dan.
6: Be in your office in the morning?
1: I always am. Adios.
6: Adios.
1: I wish I'd get something definite on one of them two. Can't keep them locked up forever. And looks like I got company. Steady, boy.
9: Hello.
1: Howdy, ma'am.
9: I'm looking for the sheriff. Can you tell
1: I'm
9: me...
1: I'm the sheriff. What can I do for you?
9: Sheriff, I just heard about it. I met a masked man on a white horse with an engine, and he told me my husband was arrested.
1: Huh?
9: Jack wouldn't do anything wrong. Whatever it is, he's accused
1: of... Are you
9: of
1: Mrs.
9: It.
1: Winters?
9: Winters? Oh, no, my name is Creighton.
1: Oh.
9: Please, I've got to see him. Please, where's his cell?
1: I reckon I can do that much for you.
9: He's in back here?
1: Nope. We're building a new jailhouse across the main street. Got cells up already. We'll go there at what in thunder?
9: It's across the street.
1: They're attempting a jailbreak. Stay here, ma'am. There may be shooting.

0: Get those cell doors open. You
1: can't open a cell without a key.
0: I'll figure out some way to...
2: Hey, come out of there!
0: What the...
1: It's the sheriff.
0: Good, that's just what I'm waiting for. He's got the keys to the cells, hasn't he?
1: Yeah, I guess so.
0: Tino, we'll get the keys from him right out of town fast.
1: Oh, he's not going to give them to
0: me. I know how. All right, gents, get set. As soon as he opens that door, shoot him down. Now!
3: Side. Let me through. Out of the way.
4: The sheriff's been shot.
5: In the jailhouse.
6: The one that did it got away.
3: Out of the way. Everybody stay back. I'm chief deputy. I'll look after things.
1: Walden. Hey, Walden.
3: Shut up, Winters. I want to...
7: Sheriff. Sheriff.
1: They shot him. Is he?
7: He's dead. He's dead. Hey, where's Creighton?
1: That's what I started to tell you. This mob of riders busted in. When the sheriff came, they shot him, took the keys, and broke Creighton out.
7: Did you see him?
1: Well, there weren't any lights. Must have been his gang.
7: Broke jail and killed the sheriff. If I get my hands on Creighton, I'll hang him myself. I knew he was the bad one right from the first.
4: That's not true.
7: Who are you?
4: I'm Mrs. Creighton.
7: Yeah?
4: I heard about my husband in jail for a crime he didn't commit. Well, he didn't.
7: Never mind that now. When did you get here?
4: I met the sheriff across the street as he rode up. We both heard the riders break open the jail door. Sheriff told me to wait, and he ran across the street.
7: Go on.
4: I heard two shots. By the time I got here, the sheriff was dead. They were gone. They took Jack with them.
1: Took him nothing. He went with him.
4: My husband is...
7: Ma'am, from the way you talk, maybe you don't know your husband as well as you think you did. There was only two prisoners. Creighton's gone and Winters is here. It don't take much sense to figure the answer.
4: You can't believe my husband's an outlaw.
7: I can't believe anything else. Oh. Winters, I'm setting you free.
1: What else could you do?
7: Sorry we made the mistake in the first place. Your horse is in the corral out back.
1: I'm traveling right prompt. Adios.
7: Adios. And as for you, Mrs. Creighton, your husband's a thief and a no-good murdering polecat. As soon as I take care of the sheriff, I'm going after him. I'm not stopping till I get him. My advice to you is to go back home and forget him as fast as you can.

0: Mr. Bowen.
1: The masked man.
2: We see you from hell.
3: What's happened, Mrs. Creighton? Where's your husband?
1: He's gone. They say he's an outlaw.
3: You've been crying.
1: The sheriff's been shot, and there's a party after Jack.
3: There was a jailbreak?
1: Yes, but I know he had nothing to do with it.
2: What about the other man?
1: The other man was still in his cell. They released him because they said he couldn't be guilty. Not after what happened. Oh, I don't understand it, but I know my husband. He'd never do anything wrong, never. Masked man, you've got to help me.
3: You'd better start at the beginning, Mrs. Creighton. Tell us exactly what happened from the time you got to town.

0: That's it, mister. There wasn't anything else to do. Started home and met you.
1: We've heard enough, Mrs. Creighton. Apparently, the chief deputy never figured what else could have happened.
0: What do you mean?
1: It might have been Stormy Winters who was responsible for that jailbreak.
0: But he was still locked up.
1: I can't explain now. There isn't time. Not if Tonto and I are going to hit the trail.
2: And a posse on trail already.
0: Mister, do anything wrong? Never. Masked man, you've got to help me.
1: You'd better start at the beginning, Mrs. Creighton. Tell us exactly what happened from the time you got to town.

0: And that's it, mister. There wasn't anything else to do. Started home and met you.
1: We've heard enough, Mrs. Creighton. Apparently, the chief deputy never figured what else could have happened.
0: Oh, what do you mean?
1: It might have been Stormy Winters who was responsible for that jailbreak.
0: But he was still locked up.
1: I can't explain now. There isn't time. Not if Tonto and I are going

0: responsible for that jailbreak.
1: But he was still locked up.
0: I can't explain now. There isn't time. Not if Tonto and I are going to hit the trail.
2: And a posse on trail already.
1: Mister, you mean you believe me?
0: Go back to town, Mrs. Creighton. We'll get in touch with you later. We're going to prove your husband's innocence. Come on, Tonto.
2: Get him up, Scout. Come on, Silver.
3: I don't know what happened back in that jailhouse. You came in, hit me with the butt of a gun, and the next I know, I'm out on the trail, sitting on a horse with my hands tied.
4: Find out pronto, Creighton.
3: What happened back there? Seems to me there was some shooting.
4: There was.
3: And where's Winters?
4: You left him in jail.
3: I don't savvy. After this, the sheriff's going to be twice as sure I did that holdup.
4: You don't have to worry about the sheriff. Not anymore.
3: Huh? Will you see that?
4: Yep. I shot him.
3: You... Oh, let me out of these ropes, you murderer.
4: Sit still.
3: Where are you taking me? What are you trying to frame me with?
4: You'll find out soon enough. We got a meeting arranged. We've been traveling most of the night to make the rendezvous.
5: Dexter!
4: We... Rain up!
5: Dexter!
3: But it sounds like Winters.
4: He know, boss. It's us.
5: Howdy, gents.
6: Howdy.
5: I figured you'd be short of him.
4: We had no trouble, did you?
5: Not a bit. Everything panned out fine. Malden opened the jail and let me loose. Pretty smart, huh, Creighton?
3: What's going on here? What's all this about?
5: Simple, Creighton. These men are with me. You were hit to keep them shouting. Then after the sheriff started for us, I told Dexter here what to do. By taking you away and leaving me, it made me look innocent, see? So they let me free.
3: You mean I've been blamed again?
5: That's right, just like that holdup.
3: You did that?
5: Sure I did. Only everybody thinks you did it. They're after you, Creighton. But don't worry. You're not going back to jail.
3: I'll tell them.
5: You won't get the chance. Oh, they'll find you all right, Creighton. The trouble is, you'll be dead. We'll see to that.
7: I'll see.

0: Now to continue our story. The Lone Ranger and Tonto had crossed Winter's trail and followed him to his meeting with the outlaw band. Together, he and his faithful Indian companion planned to help Jack Creighton.
1: Kemosabe, why you make loud yell? Bad men, them hear us, them look for us.
2: It'll take a few more minutes before they get here, Tonto. Now that we know Creighton is innocent, we can do something about it.
1: Me not savvy.
2: You found their trail, but Mullen won't be able to locate them. He's not as good at following a trail as you are.
1: Him go back to town?
2: Yes, that's where Silver's taking me.
1: Huh?
2: I want you to join those outlaws.
1: What that?
2: It's risky, but Silver's faster than Scout. I can get help faster than you. Someone must keep an eye on Creighton.
1: That right. Outlaw plan to kill him.
2: It's still dark. Winters and his men have no idea there were two of us here.
1: You think they not know you, Lone Ranger?
2: They won't see me. It will be your job to make the trail easy for us when I bring the sheriff.
1: Tonto to do that. You sure new sheriff come with you?
2: I'll get him.
1: You wear mask. Maybe him think you outlaw.
2: Leave that to me, Kemosabe. Here they come. Adios, Tonto. Remember what to do.
1: Tonto try. Adios.
2: Come on, Silver.
1: Now, Scout, we do what Mask friend say.
3: Aye.
4: Storm, there he is.
2: Stand steady, mister. We got you covered.
1: Well, what matter? He not try to run.
4: Hey, it's an Injun.
2: What are you doing here, Injun?
1: Me ride horse. Me travel.
2: You alone?
1: That right.
2: Sneaking around, eh? We heard you yell something near us. What was it?
1: Huh?
4: Forget

0: Forget it, Storm. He's just a dumb redskin.
1: Oh, you'll not hear well, huh? Sometime me sing out loud. Old Indian song.
2: So that's what it was.
1: And that all you want? Me go now.
2: Wait a minute, Injun. You better stick with us.
1: Huh? But me not.
2: You heard me. I don't know who you are or how much you heard us saying. But we're traveling a ways into the Badlands, and you're going along.
1: Badlands? Injun not want to go in Badlands?
2: Never mind what you want, Injun. We got a little job to do in a certain hombre. And we don't want anybody to spread our whereabouts, not just yet. Start traveling. And don't raise no fuss, or we might give you the same treatment the other gents got coming.

0: Creighton, I tell you, my husband never had anything to
1: Mrs.
0: do with...
1: Mrs. Creighton, I told you to get home.
0: No. No, I won't.
1: All right, suit yourself. You're free to do what you like. But there's no use telling me your husband's not guilty. Maybe I didn't find his trail last night, but we'll find him. When we do, he gets strung up to a cottonwood.
0: He's my husband.
1: He's no good. The sheriff was my best friend. When he died, I'm sorry, ma'am, but I reckon you better get out before I say a lot of things you wouldn't like to hear.
0: Mr. Malden,
1: will you leave, ma'am? We both got our opinions, and nothing can change mine. There's the door right yonder. Women. Doggone it. Why does such a nice young girl have to be in love with a crook like Creighton?
2: You're on the wrong trail, Sheriff.
1: What in places?
2: Creighton's not a crook.
1: A masked man.
2: I came in
1: the back.
2: Don't
1: make a move, mister. I'll pull this trigger.
2: Don't be a fool, Malden.
1: Keep your hands away from them guns.
2: I'm not looking for gunplay. I came to help you.
1: Yeah?
2: You released Winters from jail last night.
1: Why not? He was innocent.
2: Winters is an outlaw leader. He had his men leave him there and take Creighton so he wouldn't be blamed.
1: Expect me to believe that yarn?
2: I know where Creighton is.
1: I'll bet you know where he is. What's more, I'll bet you're one of his men and he sent you in here. Trying to pull the wool over my eyes, huh? Well, it don't work. Now you stand still. Randy, Jenkins, all you gents, come a-running.
2: Malden, don't be a fool.
1: You're the one that's a fool, masked man. You and your leader, Creighton. That's my posse coming across the street. You're going to jail. And you're going to tell us where the rest of your gang is, or
2: I'm not.
1: Stay away from those guns.
2: I warned you.
1: Oh, my hand.
2: I hit the gun. Your hand's all right. If you want me, Sheriff, come after me. Here, Silver.
3: Malden, you hurt?
1: Get your horses.
3: Well, what was that shot?
1: A masked army, one of Creighton's gangs. I had my finger on the trigger, but he still beat me to the draw.
3: I didn't see a masked man.
1: He went out the back on your horse.
3: There he is.
1: Don't let him out of your sight. He's heading for the gang. Sure, after him.
2: Oh,

0: Sheriff.
1: At least he's not getting ahead of us.
0: I don't savvy this.
1: Don't savvy what?
0: That horse he's got could outrun us any time. Yet he ain't trying. Seems almost like he wants us to follow.
1: We're doing just that.
0: We better keep our eyes open for an ambush, Baldwin.
1: Save your breath and ride.
0: Hey, look. First he was heading north, and now he swung west, toward the Badlands.
1: And we're swinging with him.
2: Get up! Come on!
3: They're still after us, Silver. Not too fast, old fella. Winters is swinging toward the Badlands. Donald's with him and making sure the trail is plain. We'll go as far as we can this way and then... Faster, Silver! Slow up a little, boy. Almost let them get within range. That mustn't happen again. Faster, boy!
4: On and on, the Lone Ranger followed the trail of the outlaws, keeping the posse always out of gun range behind him. Tonto's signs were clear and sharp, marking the trail as it went deeper and deeper into the Badlands. Then as the masked man rounded the slope of a hill, he saw a cloud of dust in the distance.
3: Steady, Silver. Dust ahead of us. Must be the outlaws. Back. Back, old fella. Want to take that posse by surprise. Here they come. They'll be around the hill before they see me. I'll have to move in fast before they start looking. Steady, boy.
0: What in thunder?
5: He's out up ahead of us. Where'd he disappear?
3: Don't move, Baldwin.
0: The masked man.
3: Take a move and I pull trigger.
5: Get him. Get him before he gets...
0: Holster your guns. Holster your guns or he'll get Malden. He's got his guns trained on Malden. Don't shoot. Don't shoot. Steady, boy.
3: That's better. Keep those guns out of sight.
5: Jenkins, Randy, all of you. It doesn't matter what happens to me. Shoot this masked army down. That's my orders.
0: We can't take that chance.
3: Malden, you're wrong.
5: You're an outlaw.
3: If I meant to kill you, I could have done it easily back in town.
5: What? You mean to say you aim for my gun?
3: I usually hit what I aim at. What's more, I could have outrun your posse any time I wanted to.
0: Yeah, Malden. I told you that horse could have gone much faster.
5: And why in thunder did you get us out here before you started to use your guns?
3: Because I had to. Look up ahead.
5: I don't see it. Hey, that cloud of dust.
3: Winters and his gang.
5: Winters? You mean he...
3: I mean what I say.
0: Doggone it, Malden. Maybe the masked man's right about that. Maybe we've been branded the wrong steer.
5: I'll say one thing, masked man. You're sure acting strange if you're an outlaw.
3: I'm not. I'm on the side of the law just as you are.
5: Well, if I'm mistaken about Creighton, I'm willing to be convinced.
3: I found your outlaws for you, Sheriff. Doesn't that convince you?
5: Well, maybe it does, and maybe it...
3: Winters has Creighton a prisoner. He means to get rid of him.
0: Well, let's get after the scum.
3: Just a moment.
5: What are you saying that for, masked man? If you expect us to believe you, and maybe I do, then why not capture them outlaws right now and settle us once and for all?
3: Yeah. And what would happen to Creighton?
5: Oh, yes, that's so.
3: They'd see us coming. Creighton wouldn't live a minute.
5: You got some other plan?
3: Give me your word to do as I say, and I'll tell you.
0: Go ahead, Malden. Might as well.
5: All right, mister. You got our word.
3: Good. You and your posse wait until dark before you close in. I'll ride ahead now and watch those outlaws.
5: But, mister...
3: It's the only way. Unless someone is there to protect Creighton, he hasn't a chance.
0: You mean you'll see that Creighton isn't harmed while we take him by surprise?
3: I'll do my best.
5: Keno, masked man. Now, you better give us the details. It'll be sundown in a couple of more hours.

0: Sun's going down. Stop your horses. Make camp. Oh, steady, boy. Oh, steady.
1: Reckon we're far enough into the Badlands to be out of danger, Winters.
0: Yeah, maybe. I ain't positive.
1: Huh?
0: Come on. The engine's over with Creighton.
1: Yeah, the boys got them off their horses and tied up, Winters.
0: Yeah.
2: I'm sorry you got mixed up in this engine. You'll get me.
0: Save your breath, Creighton.
2: You, huh? Why don't you shoot me and get it over with?
0: I reckon we will soon enough. I just wanted to get a little further into the Badlands.
2: What fur? You shoot me.
0: It's harder to follow a trail in this country, that's what fur. I want them to find you and figure you got into a quarrel with your own men, savvy? But I don't want them to pick up the trail again. Seeing another shooting might speed them up. Nope, you and the engine get yours in the morning.
3: You shoot me, too?
0: Seem kind of surprised, engine.
3: Now why you do this to me?
0: Stop it, engine. You're not fooling me.
3: Huh?
0: Thought I didn't notice you, huh? Why, all along the back trail, you done your best to leave clear signs.
1: Here, I didn't spot it.
0: Well, I did.
1: Why didn't you stop him then?
0: Easy, Dexter. I don't mind if they trail us this far. Make it simpler for them to find Creighton's body. But from here on, there'll be a different story.
1: Oh, I get you. No more trail to follow, huh?
0: Right.
1: Sort of risky. Maybe the posse's closer than you figure.
0: No, they ain't. We've been watching the back trail all along.
1: Oh, yeah, so we have.
0: Kino, you got till morning, you two. Rest easy.
3: Wait, you're not...
0: No more lip, engine. You're tied good and proper, and here you stay. Good night and pleasant dreams. Come on, Dexter.

0: awake?
1: Tonto awake. 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It too strong.
0: They're going to shoot us in the morning. We got to try and get away from
1: you. You not make noise.
0: Oh, I ain't talking loud. Besides, they're all sleeping.
1: You not make noise. You listen. Use ears, not mouth. Listen.
0: Ancient, there's something in the brush. What are you doing?
1: Me give signal. Now you see.
0: Well, I'll be a masked man.
1: How to know it you?
2: I followed your trail. Silver's right in the sage behind me. I can get those ropes off.
0: Esther, whoever you are, not so loud. They're sleeping right close by.
2: Don't worry, Creighton. I've been watching for 2 hours. They sleep so silently.
3: That's where you're wrong, mister. Reach for the sky.
0: Winners.
3: Yeah, you ain't the only one got good ears, Injun. A masked man, huh? Keep your gun on him, Dexter.
0: Yeah.
3: Mister, whoever you are, you're not so smart. You came alone, huh? Well, you'll leave with these two in the morning.
2: This is your crime, Winters. You'll pay for it.
3: You sound like the sheriff, mister. Me and my boys took care of him. And we do likewise for anybody else that stands in our way.
4: Better get his gun, Stormy.
3: Yeah, then we'll wake the boys and tie him up.
4: Go ahead. I got him lined up.
3: Shoot if he moves. I'll take that mask off, too.
2: Come on, Winters. Are you afraid?
3: Afraid nothing. All right, here I come. I'm ready for you.
2: Stand still, Winters. Come on, Sheriff.
0: Oh, my hand.
5: Hold them up. Get them before they jump out of the bridge.
6: You all right, masked man?
2: All set, Sheriff. There are two more prisoners
3: Listen,
2: for you.
3: Sheriff. I don't know what this is all about. This mask operation is not...
6: You can save your talk, Winters. You might have fooled us before with your smooth lingo, but this time me and my boys were listening. We've got you dead to rights. Thanks to the masked man.
7: We got them all, Sheriff. Should I cut Creighton and the engine loose?
2: I'm taking care of Tonto.
7: Easy, Creighton. There you are. No more ropes.
8: Thanks. It sure feels good. You're taking these zombies back to town, Sheriff?
6: Yes, sirree. And you're coming with us, Creighton. Your wife's back there waiting for you.
8: She is? Well, mister, let's hurry.
6: Move your feet, Winters. You too, Dexter. Join the rest of your gang. You're riding for jail and... Hey, where's the masked man?
7: Him and the engine went toward the horses, Sheriff.
3: There they go, both of them. You got your gun?
6: Sure, I got a gun. But I ain't shooting them.
3: But he's masked. If we're outlaws, what's he?
6: I don't know, Winters. Him and the engine both are complete strangers to me. But I owe him a vote of thanks. And so does Creighton. Whoever they are, they did the law a great service.

fiery horse with the speed of light, a cloud of dust, and a hearty hi-yo, Silver, the Lone Ranger.

0: In the early days of the Western United States, the stage trails were rough and poorly marked. On every trip, the driver and passengers faced the danger of attack by road agents and hostile Indians. And it was not until the masked rider of the plains started his great fight for law and order that travel became safe in the new territory. The Lone Ranger's strength and courage, his daring and resourcefulness, made him the greatest champion of justice the West ever knew. Return with us now to those thrilling days of yesteryear. From out of the past come the thundering hoofbeats of the great horse, Silver. The Lone Ranger rides again.
1: Come on, Silver. We're on the trail of outlaws. Tonto's waiting for us. Hi-yo, Silver! Away!
0: While the Lone Ranger and Tonto rode across the plains, the sound of distant gunfire reached their ears.
2: It's that way, Tonto.
3: Any long way.
2: Near the stage trail. Come on, Silver.
3: Get him up, Scout.
2: There's a stage due about now.
3: That's right.
2: That country through here, too. All that shooting means trouble. Come on, Silver.
0: Further ahead on the trail, the westbound stage had been halted by a gang of outlaws. They'd expected to take the stage by surprise and steal the payroll cash on its way to the nearby Circle D ranch. But the driver and the guard had spotted the thieves and put up a valiant battle until both lay slumped across the top of the stage, victims of the outlaws' bullets. Inside the stage, one passenger, an old man, had hastily erected a barricade. And it was his fire that caused the outlaws to call a halt to their plan.
4: Norton, just been hit. He's down.
2: It's the old guy. You can't get him. He's barricaded inside the stage.
5: Come on, you yeller stage-robbing snakes. Come on and get me.
2: Steve, we can't stay here.
4: Oh, you swing me.
2: Light out. We'll come back later. Get going. Get up there.
4: Come on. Get up. Get up there.
5: Dirty poor catch. There's one to remember me by. I'll get out and see how bad hurt my boy is. Dirty crooks. Started shooting without giving the boys on top a chance to fight back.
6: Help me. You shot me. Help me.
5: Call on your yellow pals that ran off from one man. Maybe they'll help you. I got a guard and driver to see to. I'm coming, son. Be with you in a second. There now. Hey, hit you bad? But speak to me, boy. Speak to your paw. Oh, don't leave me, Jimmy. Jimmy, what have they done to you?
2: How can we help most?
5: You, another thief and crook, I'll show you.
2: Hold on, don't fire.
5: Don't tell me not to fire. My boy was driving this stage, his first trip, and your ornery pals shot him before they give him a chance. Well, for that, I'm drilling you. Dad, read it, my gun's empty.
2: Then put it down and listen to me. We aren't thieves. We heard the shooting.
5: Masks, though.
2: Are the guard and driver still alive?
5: No, they ain't.
6: Help me.
5: That polecat is, though. He's one of the outlaws. His two pards done a run out on him.
2: Take a look at him, Tonto.
3: Tonto, look.
2: Who were the thieves?
5: Don't know who they was. All three wore masks. All I know is that I dropped that one and winged another.
2: You were inside the stage?
5: I was. And I was behind them boxes where they couldn't get me. They'd stuck around and I'd dropped the rest of them. If only I could ride, I'd get after them right now. My legs ain't so good no more. Can't set a saddle. Yes, the coyotes, they drilled my boy.
3: Outlaw fella there, not die. Him get well. Tonto got wound fixed.
2: We're going after the thieves. Mister, you stay here.
5: But I...
2: Stay here and keep a gun on that wounded man until we get back. Don't shoot him, though.
5: Why not?
2: If he's dead, he'll never be able to tell who was with him. We'll be back. Let's go, Tonto.
3: Get off, Scout!
6: Come on, Silver!

0: with their start and riding at breakneck speed, the outlaws had managed to reach town. On the outskirts of the village, they slowed their horses to a walk and casually rode down the main street. They dismounted in front of a small store and went inside. There was no trace of them when a few minutes later the Lone Ranger and Tonto came to the end of their trail, a trail lost among the countless hoof marks.
1: They got into town and lost themselves among the rest of the people here.
2: That's right.
1: We don't even know what their horses look like. Couldn't even find tracks of them on the trail. We shouldn't have been so quick to follow them, Tonto. That old man on the stage might have been able to tell us more about the thieves.
2: Maybe we go back, huh?
1: Yes, we'll go back and ask him. Then we'll know something about the men we're hunting.
2: Ah.
1: One thing I am sure of.
2: What that?
1: Those thieves are here in town. Come on, Tonto.

0: There's a stage just where it was left.
1: But where? Wounded fella gone.
0: He isn't there.
1: Where, old man?
0: Hello there. Where are you?
1: Him not here either.
0: Hello. Hello.
1: Him gone. Leave dead fella on stage.
2: Where could he have gone? Otto, how badly was that outlaw hurt?
1: Him not hurt bad.
2: Could he have gotten away and taken the old man with him?
1: Maybe other outlaw come back and get him.
2: But if they'd done that, we'd have seen them.
1: That right.
2: I wonder if that old man has made off with the outlaw. I wonder if he's going after that gang alone.
3: So that's it, eh? The old galoot aims to get rich by the shooting.
4: That's what he's doing, Norton. I had a tough time getting here to the shack.
5: You must have had. It was tough for me with a slug in my arm.
2: Jeffries, you listen to me. You wouldn't be scheming a double cross, would you?
4: Me? No, of course not, Norton. How could I?
2: See the old man leave the stage, then you take the cash?
4: No. You search me, Norton. I didn't have no cash.
5: You might have hid it somewhere.
4: But I didn't.
2: You tell just what happened after we hightailed from the trail.
4: I told you about the masked man and the redskin that come along.
2: Yeah?
4: They went after you.
2: Go on. They couldn't have got us. Me and Steve got to town and sauntered in real casual-like. Then we stopped at my place and I plugged Steve's wound. Then we come back here to the hideout.
4: Well, after the masked man and the redskin left, the old man come and looked at me. He studied the bullet wound for some time, and then...
6: So the redskin figured you wouldn't die, eh? Well, that shows what he knows about it. You're done for, you crook.
4: I'd felt some better up to then. When he says that, well, I didn't know.
2: Get on, Jeffries. Then what happened?
4: Well, he went to the box on the stage, the one that had the cash in it, you see.
2: Yeah?
4: He took the folded money and stuck it under his shirt. Then he turned at me and laughed.
6: Kill my garden driver, try to get me, eh? Well, your pal's done me a great big favor. They'll be charged with stealing this cash. And me? Well, I'll be rich for the rest of my life.
4: And that's that.
5: Well, that scheming old crook.
2: So he made off with the cash.
4: Just like I told you, Norton. Oh, that wound sure hurts a plenty.
2: The old man was right, Jeffries. It will take you away.
4: No, Norton, it won't. I'm plenty stronger than I was.
2: You're no good to us crippled like that. We can't be bothered taking care of you.
5: Or splitting with you when we get the old man's cage.
4: Boys, you wouldn't...
2: Who wouldn't?
4: No, no. Wait, listen.
2: It's going to be a two-way split.
4: No!
2: A two-way split.

0: going there, miss you? Where do you think you're going?
1: Sheriff, I'm trying to find out where a man named Higgins lives.
0: Where are you? In fact, who are you?
1: A friend of his.
0: Well, what you doing around here with that mask on?
1: We've come a long way to find Higgins. Sheriff, aren't you hunting for the people who robbed the stage last week?
0: I am.
1: Didn't Higgins know anything about the robbery?
0: He was killed outright. Found him in the driver's seat.
1: You're talking about the driver of the stage. I mean the old man, the driver's father.
0: How'd he know anything about the robbery?
1: He wasn't on the stage then?
0: If he was, it's news to me.
1: I see. Does he still live over there?
0: You're pointing the wrong way. He lives where he always did. Way out in Lonesome Ranch near the fork in the river.
1: Oh?
0: You sure you're thinking of the same man?
1: I'm sure now.
0: Well, now it's your turn to talk. I'm waiting to hear an explanation about that mask.
1: Oh, the mask. Well, Sheriff, I'll tell you all about that when I get back. Come on, Silver.
0: Hey, hold on there. Dad read it all. Just read off and ignored my shooting iron. Who is that hombre?
2: Ignoring the sheriff's shouted command and his gun, the Lone Ranger circled the town to conceal his trail, and a short time later reined up at Lonesome Ranch near the fork in the river. Dismounting, he entered the door of the ranch house without stopping to knock. Higgins was surprised to see the masked man again.
3: You with the mask! Now look here!
1: We had a hard time finding you, Higgins. We didn't even know who you were.
3: Well, what do you want here?
1: You didn't wait for us.
3: I wanted to get the crooks that killed my son. That's why I done it.
1: The sheriff didn't even know there was a passenger on the stage.
3: Well, I didn't tell him I was on it. I even picked up all the cartridges I fired so he wouldn't find a trace of me.
1: But why?
3: I let the surviving outlaw know I was taking the cash. I figured he might tell his pals and they'd come and get me. And I'd have the chance to shoot it out with him again.
1: Higgins, we've found where the outlaws met. Where they shot and killed the men you let escape.
3: Snakes.
1: We might have been able to make the wounded man name his friends.
3: He wouldn't have done it. I know the breed. He'd have died first.
1: Have you got the money here?
3: How'd you know?
4: Money not found.
3: I don't make you two out. You sure talk like a man could trust you.
1: You can trust us, Higgins, but you'll think differently for a while.
3: Huh?
1: You shot it out for the outlaws once, but that doesn't mean you'd be as lucky another time.
3: Why not?
1: In the first place, you might not have the barricade that saved you before.
3: Well,
1: in the second place, you don't know who they are. They might come here unmasked and turn out to be men you know well, then get you off guard. They are men who live in town.
3: Well, I'll take my chances. I'm holding the cash for bait, savvy. I'll be here when them crooks come, and I'll be ready for them. I've got a right to meet them. They killed my boy.
1: I'm sorry, Higgins, but if you stay here, you might be killed.
3: That's the chance I'll take.
1: I don't think Tonto and I are going to let you take that chance.
3: What's that?
1: If you lose, the crooks will go unpunished. It's not only your life, you see.
3: You see here, stranger.
1: You're covered, Higgins. What? Take it easy.
3: Granted, you are outlaws after all.
1: You're going with us, Higgins. Get a rope on him, Tonto.
3: You all fired no...
4: It's no good to fight.
3: You better rope me tight. Better gag me or I'll eat the doggone rope away. I'll get you for this. The whole state won't be big enough for you to hide in. I'll get you. You just wait and see.
1: Take it easy, Higgins. You'll find out later that we're on your side. Open the door, Tonto.
3: You wait. That's all I can say. You just wait.
1: Out you go, Higgins. We'll leave a lamp here lighted. Tonto, leave the door open.
4: Tonto, do it.
1: You're lucky the outlaws decided to wait a while before they came hunting for you.
3: I ain't so sure they ain't come hunting me. I ain't sure you ain't them.
1: All right.
3: What are you taking there? Leave my things be.
1: We'll need these things.
3: Where are you taking me?
1: We're heading for the deep part of the river.
3: Drown me, eh? You'll never...
1: No, Higgins. We're doing the only thing I can think of that will catch the outlaws and keep you alive.
4: Get on horse now.
3: I am hanged if
4: you
3: will.
4: You get
1: lift him up, Tonto. He can ride with me.
3: Blast you to tarnation, let me be. I'll get it by my own self. I ain't a baby that's to be picked up off the ground.
1: Very well, Higgins.
3: You'll find out. You wait and see. Just tell me what you're going to do with me, that's all.
1: We're going to make everyone think that you're dead.
2: Curtain falls on the first act of our Lone Ranger story. Before the next exciting scenes, please permit us to pause for just a few moments.

0: Now to continue our story. When the Lone Ranger learned of Higgins' plan to capture the outlaws, he took the old rancher prisoner and carried him away. On the following day, the sheriff's posse rode out to Higgins' ranch.
1: Hey, poor old Higgins. It's a doggone shame we couldn't have got here sooner. If only we'd have come yesterday instead of today, we might have been able to save him.
2: These hoof marks tell the story, Sheriff. Ain't no question about what's happened here. Look at the horse's hoofs and the man's footprints.
1: Higgins was killed all right enough. Last night, too.
2: Last night's right. These footprints ain't more than 12 hours old. But, Sheriff, I noticed some odd things about them.
1: Go on, Deputy. What do you notice? You always was a good man at reading signs.
2: Well, back at the house, it looked like Higgins put up something of a struggle.
1: Sure he did.
2: Then he seemed to stop struggling. There ain't no struggling signs here.
1: Poor old fellow likely ran out of strength.
2: He might have.
1: There's a doubt in your voice, Deputy.
2: Well, generally, a man falls to the ground when he gets too weak to keep fighting. And if he don't fall down, he staggers standing up.
1: Sure he does.
2: But Higgins' footprints here show that he was walking, and walking in a straight line at that.
1: Yes.
2: He don't show signs of staggering.
1: You think he went along with the killer of his own accord?
2: It looks that way. Of course, there's lots of things that might account for it.
1: But it's a sure thing that he was killed.
2: Well, we seen where he fought, didn't we?
1: Yeah.
2: Of course, we ain't found the body.
1: I told you, Deputy. It had been weighed down with rocks and thrown into the river here. That's easy to see. You can see where the rocks was taken away.
2: Well, you're likely right, Sheriff.
1: What I want from you, Deputy, is all you can tell about the murder. What do you judge from his footprints?
2: Well, there was more than one man. There was two. But one was a redskin.
1: You sure of that?
2: Well, you can see where he wore moccasins.
1: Yeah, maybe a white man wore moccasins.
2: A man like us don't walk this way. This was a redskin. I'll show you why I know. See how the weight is balanced even on the foot? We put more weight on the outside of our foot and point our toes out or straight ahead. An Indian walks with the toes pointing in.
1: What about the other man?
2: A big man, a tall one.
1: A tall man and a redskin. By golly, I got a notion who they are. There was a tall man asked me questions, wore a mask. I was suspicious about him at the time.
2: Uh-huh.
1: Deputy, can you follow this trail?
2: Well, I'll try. It ain't very old. That'll help.
1: Let's get going, then. Always follow me and the deputy.
2: They went that way to start.
3: Get up there!
1: Get up there! Get up there.

0: It's working out slick as can be, Steve.
1: How is that?
0: The law's on the hunt for a redskin for the murder of the old man.
1: Higgins?
0: Yep, there's two the law wants. The Indian and the man that was with him. They must have been the two that Jeffries told us about.
1: Yeah, they didn't get the case from the stage when they was there. They have it again. What about that case?
0: All we gotta do now is help ourselves.
1: But we don't know where the case is. Maybe them two got it.
0: It's one of two things. They either got it from the old man or they didn't. If they got it, we'll have to try to find where they salted it away. I don't think they got it, though. I think it's still in Higgins' house.
1: What makes you think that?
0: Well, the tracks in the ground. They took Higgins away and probably forced him to tell where it was hid. But there wasn't any tracks showing where the two went back to the house. We'll have a look around the house anyway.
1: Higgins must have had the cache there in the first place.
0: Sure he did.
1: I just hope it's still there. But ain't we'll never find it.
0: I know.
1: Norton.
0: Yeah?
1: How'd you find out so much about the tracks on the ground?
0: I got ways of hearing things.
1: Sheriff, tell you?
0: All a man has to do is hang around where the boys are talking and keep his ears open.
1: How'll we get the chance to search that house?
0: We'll sit tight and wait the chance. The law will be busy hunting down those two. When we're sure that everyone is somewhere else, we'll ride out to where Higgins lived and have a look-see.
1: Till then, we stay right here in town?
0: Sure, it's safe enough here. No one suspects us.
1: Yeah, I hear something.
0: Hey, come on, let's look outside.
2: We got one of them!
3: We got the redskin!
1: Norton, it's a posse coming back.
0: And they got a prisoner.
1: An Indian.
2: The deputy tracked him down, boys. Hats off to Bob Lucky.
0: Steve, let's not let him try the redskin. The sooner they hang him, the sooner the case is closed.
1: What do you mean?
0: It don't take much to start a lynch mob.
1: Yeah, that's so.
0: Come on, make plenty of noise.
4: Bring the redskin up!
5: Hang the critter! That's
2: it! Come on, boys!
4: Strain him up!
2: Stop that talk! Stop that lynch talk!
6: He's got to have a trial!
4: Trial be hanged!
2: Norton, keep still!
6: He's killed all Higgins! String him up!
4: Why wait for a trial?
2: Boys, wait! You got to listen to me! Listen a minute!
6: You've got to listen!
2: Be quiet a minute! Quiet down. I'll meet you halfway. Now, let me speak.
4: Why wait for a trial if he's the killer?
2: Listen, boys. I'll make a deal.
6: Let the sheriff speak.
7: Go on, Sheriff. Speak up.
2: I know how you feel. We got to do things legal. We won't put off trying the redskin. We'll have the trial this afternoon. I'll promise you that. If he's found guilty, he'll swing at sunrise in the morning.
4: Swing him now.
7: Hold on, boys. Maybe the sheriff is right. We can wait till morning to punish the redskin, can't we? A few hours won't matter.
2: All right then, boys. You leave him alone, and I'll give him my word he won't escape. Now go on, all of you. Get back to where you come from. Break up this crowd. Go to hell with your homes. I'll get the trial arranged as soon as I can.
8: All right, Sheriff.
7: The sheriff's right. He's got a good head on it.
9: As long as they don't put it off too long.
2: Hey, redskin, I saved your neck. You'll likely hang anyhow, but at least you'll get a fair trial.
10: Me not kill feller.
2: I wouldn't expect you to say anything else. Now, there's one chance the court might put you in jail for keeps instead of hanging you. Tell where your partner is, and maybe if we can capture him, it might go easier for you.
10: Me not talk.
2: Well, suit yourself. You'll likely swing anyhow.
1: Jury's coming in now.
0: Hey, look at the faces. The hanging jury as sure as you're born.
6: Yes, the redskin's done for. Couldn't be no other way.
2: The evidence was here, all right. The redskin even admitted he was at Higgins' place last night.
7: Order in the court. Prisoner will rise and face the jury. Gentlemen of the jury, have you reached a verdict?
11: We have.
7: What is your verdict?
11: We find the prisoner guilty as charged.
12: Yeah,

0: Steve, sure has worked out slick. I'm glad they didn't lynch that redskin to Daddy.
1: Now he'll hang legal.
0: Not only that.
1: What else, Norton?
0: Why, everyone in town is at the hanging this morning. When could we find a better chance to ride out to Higgins' place and hunt that cash?
1: Yeah, I hadn't thought of that.
0: That's the trouble with you, Steve. You don't think of things. Here we are. Now to have a look around the shack.
1: You sure the sheriff ain't here?
0: Him? What would he be here for? He's busy with the hanging of the redskin.
1: He still wants to locate the partner of the engine.
0: Never mind the sheriff. Let's get that cash.
1: Maybe I better wait outside and keep watch.
0: No need of that. Come on, let's make this fast.
1: All right, then.
0: Hey, close that door behind you. Now, let me see. Where would he be likely to hide that cash, huh? Yeah, there might be a loose stone somewhere in that fireplace.
1: Sometimes money's hid beneath the floor.
0: Yeah, step on the floorboards and see if there's one that's kind of loose. I'll have a look at the fireplace here.
1: Nothing here.
0: Yeah, stones all seem solid. Yeah, we'll have to hunt through all those boxes and cupboards. Maybe in the mattress on the bed,
1: hey, hold
0: too.
1: On.
0: You find something?
1: Look here a minute. This floorboard seems to be loose.
0: Good.
1: There seem to be no nails in it, neither. It's just set in place.
0: Hey, grab hold. Let's see if the suction comes up.
1: It does.
0: Yeah, toss to one side. We'll look beneath. Wait, I'll strike a match. It's dark down here.
1: You see anything there, Norton?
0: Yeah, wait now. Give me a chance to look. Yeah, there is something here.
1: Yeah, fetch it out. Fetch it out quick. Let's see if it's a cash.
0: Yeah, it is. Hey, look.
1: We found it.
0: Ah, we got the cash. We got it. And there ain't a man alive can prove a thing against us. The masked man's being hunted and Higgins is dead.
2: Got your hands up.
1: What's that?
0: Who's that?
2: Here I am. Reach.
0: I'll show you. Oh, my hand.
2: I'll do as you're told.
1: Who are you? What do you want here?
2: You've talked about me long enough. I'm the friend of the Indian who is being hanged.
3: One of the things I don't like about the job of sheriff.
4: No use putting it off, Sheriff.
3: You got the rope all fixed?
4: Yep, it's all fixed. All you gotta do is slap the horse from under the redskin.
3: Yeah, sure, hate to do that.
4: It's your duty, Sheriff. The trial was fair and square.
3: But there wasn't a dead man found.
4: The jury didn't seem to care about that.
3: Yeah, he got his hands tied good.
4: They're tied good, Sheriff.
3: Tonto.
5: You
3: got anything to say?
5: Law, not right. You not get right man. Tonto not guilty.
3: There's no use saying that, Tonto.
5: You not know Higgins dead. Maybe him not dead.
3: Look, Redskin. Why didn't you have more to say at your trial? You just didn't say a word then.
5: Oh, me not think you hang me so soon. You wait 2 or 3 days. You find out Tonto not killer.
3: We can't wait. The law is law.
5: Law say you hang Tonto when sunrise.
3: I know.
5: Sun not rise yet.
3: It will in a couple of minutes. Now, if you'd only tell who your white friend is and where he'd be found.
5: What you do then?
3: Well, maybe we could get another trial if you had new evidence to offer.
5: Not need do that.
3: Eh?
5: Now everything all right. Tonto not hang. Friend come.
3: What's that? What are you talking about?
5: You look yonder.
4: Look, here comes someone.
6: That's
3: him. That's the masked man I seen. Boys, get your guns out. Arrest that masked man. He's the other one that's wanted for murder.
4: Someone's riding along with him.
6: Come on, Silver.
5: Friend, come in time.
4: Who's that behind the masked man riding on the same horse with him?
6: Hold that hanging. Here's the man you want.
3: Great day. It's old man Higgins with him.
4: Higgins? He's the same dad.
0: You can't charge Tonto with murder. Here's Higgins, alive and well.
3: You're under arrest.
4: Put down that gun, Sheriff.
3: But Higgins...
4: You ain't arresting this man for nothing. What's he done?
3: Look here, Higgins.
4: Thought I was dead, eh? Well, I ain't. But I would have been if it hadn't been for the Lone Ranger.
7: Higgins, this here...
4: Let me in there. I'll cut that engine loose of those ropes. Now go on, Tonto. You're a free man. The law ain't no call to hold you no more.
0: Sheriff, the men who robbed the stage and shot the garden driver are tied and waiting for you to arrest them.
4: And the cash they was after is there with them. You go there and get them two polecats, you'll have a real hanging of a real killer just as soon as you want it.
3: Higgins, you sure of that?
4: Of course I am. I took the cash from the stage. I was baiting a trap with it, hoping them crooks would come and get it. I was ready to shoot it out with them. Old fool that I am. Didn't stop to think I might get shot too. The Lone Ranger saved my life.
3: Hey, Juniper.
4: He had to make the real crooks think I'd been killed so she wouldn't be hunting me down. Now go on. Take your men to my place and do your duty.
0: Come on, Tonto.
5: Be ready.
6: I'll still...

Hiya, fellas. This is Joe Stafford with another V-Disc. This is a little sad story about a gal who got lost in her own bakery shop. Lou McGarity on the trombone.

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A big fat turtle whose name was Myrtle shook and shivered till she broke her girdle. The whale that swallowed Jonah yelled across the bay, I'll open up my mouth and let you out today to hear Veronica plays her harmonica down on the pier of Santa Monica. To happy sturgeon whose hats were merging, were married when her wedding march was surging. The sturgeon had some little ones with eyes of blue, who taught a school of eels and kipped at herring too, to play harmonica with our Veronica.

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1: Whatsoever house I enter, there will I go for the benefit of the sick. Whatsoever things I see or hear concerning the life of men, I will keep silence thereon, counting such things to be held as sacred trusts. I will exercise my art solely for the cure.
0: The story of Dr. Kildare, starring Lou Ayres and Lionel Barrymore. Metro-Goldwyn-Mayer brought you those famous motion pictures. Now this exciting, heartwarming series is heard on radio. In just a moment, the story of Dr. Kildare. But first, your announcer,

0: now, the story of Dr. Kildare, starring Lou Ayres as Dr. Kildare and Lionel Barrymore as Dr. Gillespie.
1: Blair General Hospital, one of the great citadels of American medicine. A clump of gray-white buildings planted deep in the heart of New York, the nerve center of medical progress, where great minds and skilled hands wage man's everlasting battle against death and disease. Blair General Hospital, where life begins, where life ends, where life goes on.
2: Dr. Kildare, there's a Mr. Brennan here to see you.
3: Brennan? I don't recall
2: any. He says he's from your hometown. He's a boy, about 20 years old.
3: Oh, sure, Dick Brennan. Lives on a farm up there with his grandparents. Send him in, Parker.
2: All right, Dr. Kildare. Just go right in, Mr. Brennan.
4: Thanks.
3: Dick, well, talk about surprises.
4: How are you, Dr. Kildare?
3: You know, I couldn't even place your name for a moment.
4: Well, it's been quite a while, all right. 3 years or so.
3: Have a seat, Dick. How's everything up in Dartford?
4: Okay, I guess. I've been down here for a couple of months.
3: Oh?
4: Dr. Kildare, I'm in a jam.
3: Jam?
4: Yeah, about 2 hours ago, I stole $5,000.
3: Well, maybe you'd better tell me about it.
4: I got fed up with the farm, Dr. Kildare, so I came down here to look for a job. I didn't find one, and I ran out of money a few days ago. Had to give up my room this morning.
3: So?
4: Yesterday, I phoned up Kessel and Conrad. They're importers. They had a help wanted ad in the paper. And this Mr. Kessel told me on the phone to come in at 10 o'clock this morning, so that's what I did.
3: Mm-hmm.
4: It's a little shop down south of Wall Street. There wasn't anybody in the front, so I walked back to the office, and that was empty, too.
3: Oh, then what?
4: You see, this safe was there, standing wide open, and the money was in plain sight. I didn't even stop to think. I took it and walked out. That's all.
3: That's all? Well, what else could you have done besides set the building on fire?
4: I don't know why I did it. I'm sorry, Dr. Kildare, but I don't know who else to come to.
3: Dick, your granddad built me the first bobsled I ever had. He used to coast down that hill below the dam, remember?
4: Sure.
3: If he found out about this, it'd kill him.
4: Oh, you can't find out. Something's got to be done about it.
3: Well, I'm not sure anything can be done. It depends entirely on the shop owner.
4: But Dr. Kildare, I'm in a spot. You're the only one I can turn to.
3: All right, Dick. All right. I'll see what I can do.

0: Bear, there's no reason why you have to go out somewhere right this minute. I want to talk over these charts with you.
1: Well, this won't take long, Dr. Gillespie. I ought to be back here within an hour.
0: Well, what is it that's so confounded important it can't wait 20 minutes?
1: Oh, it's just a business matter. Nothing really important, you know, but I guess I'd better get it over with.
0: Jimmy, what are you up to?
1: Up to? Why, nothing. Nothing at all. Hello, Parker.
2: I got that Brennan boy put to bed down in 417, Dr. Kildare.
1: Oh, you did.
2: But I'll need a little more information on the case, though, before I can fill out...
0: What Brennan boy is this, Kildare?
1: Just a kid from back home. He came in a while ago.
0: What's wrong with him?
1: Well, he's sent it for observation.
0: Observation? Confound it. What do you think's wrong with him?
1: Well, it's complicated, Dr. Gillespie. I'll discuss the whole thing with you when I get back.
0: Now, wait a sec.
1: This won't take very long.
0: Parker, he's up to something.
2: Oh, well, now, I wouldn't say that's true, necessarily.
0: You didn't say it. I did. You wouldn't have sense enough to realize it.
2: Well...
0: Well, never mind now, Parker. Shut up and see if you can find my hat.

0: C. Kessel and Conrad, importers. This should be it.
1: I'm sorry, mister. The shop's closed for the afternoon.
0: Oh, yes, I know, officer. But...
1: Well, Dr. Kildare, say, I haven't seen you since you took that slug out of Dan Cassidy. How have you been?
0: Oh, I'm fine, Captain Daggett. Are you in charge of this case?
1: Yeah, that's right. How did you know about it? It hasn't hit the papers yet.
0: Because I brought the money back.
1: What?
0: Here you are. $5,000.
1: I see. $5,000, huh? What about the kid? Is he with you?
0: Kid? What kid?
1: Kid that stole it. Kessel gave me a pretty good description of him. Around 19 to 20, 160 pounds, light brown hair, gray suit, blue tie. Am I close?
0: I guess maybe I'd better have a talk with the owner.
1: Yeah, I think maybe you better. Especially since it's 50,000 bucks it's missing.
0: 50,000?
1: Oh, Mr. Kessel, could you step out here a minute, please?
2: Yes.
1: Neither one of the old boys trusts the banks through most of their business in cash. Kessel's the partner the kid stuck up.
0: Now, wait a minute.
2: Was I correct, Captain Daggett, in believing I heard you call me?
1: Yes, that's right, Mr. Kessel. Mr. Kessel, this is Dr. Kildare from Blair Hospital.
2: How do you do, Doctor?
0: How are you, sir?
1: Kildare is a first-class doctor, but he's got a bad habit of sticking his neck out for people. He brought back 5,000 bucks of your money.
2: 5,000? May I inquire as to the whereabouts of the rest of it, Dr. Kildare?
0: Well, yes, you may inquire, but I'm afraid I can't tell you at the moment.
1: Mr. Kessel, I wonder if you'd tell Dr. Kildare briefly just what happened here this morning?
2: Again?
1: What if you don't mind?
2: Well, my partner, Benjamin Conrad, went down the street for coffee about 10 o'clock. A few minutes later, this boy came in and walked back towards the office. As I came out to meet him, I saw he had a gun in his hand.
0: A gun?
2: He made me open the safe and then forced me into a closet and shut the door. It has a snap lock, you know, and can't be opened from the inside.
1: And you were locked in for about 20 minutes. Is that right, Mr. Kessel?
2: Yes. Why, I might have suffocated in my heart, you know, and high blood pressure, as well as a thyroid condition. Oh, good heavens, I almost forgot. You'll have to excuse me, gentlemen. I should have taken one of my capsules 5 minutes ago.
1: Well, that's about it, Doctor. When Conrad got back and let him out, 50 grand was gone from the safe.
0: Well, that's quite the way I heard it.
1: Yeah, so I gathered. Well, I guess you'd better tell me where I can pick the kid up, huh?
0: Captain Daggett, I don't think I'm ready to do that yet. Not until I talk with him again.
1: Oh, now, look here, right?
0: Well, Dr. Gillespie, what is this, a medical convention?
3: How are you, Daggett? Kildare. Well, I just happened to be passing by and saw you in here, so...
0: You mean you followed me from the hospital?
3: Oh, ridiculous. I did no such thing. What have I walked into?
0: Well, I think the beginning of an argument.
1: This shop was held up at 10 o'clock this morning, Dr. Gillespie. Kildare is apparently trying to hide out the boy who did it.
3: Hey, that right, Kildare?
0: More or less. Seem to be two conflicting stories here. I want some more facts before I turn anybody over to the police.
1: I suppose you let us take care of the facts, Doctor. That's our job.
0: Only you've decided the case is solved. I'm not so sure.
3: Why not, Jimmy?
0: Because I simply can't believe that boy was lying, that's all.
1: It's not your business to decide whether he's lying or not, Doctor.
0: Sorry, Captain Daggett.
1: Oh, I give up.
3: Well, what seems to be the next move?
1: Well, I don't have any choice about it. If Kildare sticks to this bullheadedness, I'll have to book him on his own admission as a material witness.
3: Oh, nonsense. He's not going to abscond with the loot.
1: No, but this kid that pulled the stick up might.
0: I'll stand good for him.
1: I'm afraid it isn't that simple.
3: But I'm afraid it is. Come on, Jimmy, let's get back to hospital.
0: Okay.
1: Hey, now, wait a minute.
3: Now, if you lock up Kildare, you'll have to lock me up, too.
1: You know I can't do that. The commissioner's a personal friend of yours. He'd blow his top.
3: And you can reach either of us at Blair Hospital, Daggett.
1: So help me, if that kid gets away because of this, I'll run you both in.
0: Thanks for the rescue.
3: Hometown boy. Couldn't possibly be lying. Jimmy, why in the tarnation do you want to go out on a limb for a kid like that without even knowing whether he's guilty or not?
0: I don't know. Why did you?
3: Well, I... confound it. Come on. I got a taxi down here waiting with the meter running.
4: But I am telling the truth, Dr. Gillespie. I swear I am. Dr. Kildare, you just gotta believe me.
0: All right, Dick. Take it easy. I don't know, Dr. Gillespie.
3: Well, whichever story you take, it doesn't make much sense.
4: It happened just like I said. I didn't change one single thing.
0: If Kessel's telling the truth, Dick would have to be crazy to come here with $5,000 and ask me to try to straighten things out.
4: I don't know how he got my description or any of the rest of it, but I didn't do what he says. I swear I didn't.
5: Oh, there you are.
3: Well, Nosey, what do you want?
5: I just wanted to tell you that Dr. Carew's been looking all over the hospital for you two.
3: What does that nincompoop have on his half-baked mind?
5: I don't know. He's bought all the evening papers, and he's just simply furious.
3: Oh, well, if he's only furious, let him work on it a while. When he really gets upset, he starts foaming at the gardenias.
6: When I think of it, I get so ragingly angry that I could just...
3: All right, Carew, go ahead and just get it over with.
6: A whole hour and a half simply worrying myself into a breakdown while you two sit across the street at Sullivan's Grill eating a steak.
0: Well, it was a thick steak, Dr. Carew.
5: All over the hospital for you two.
3: What does that nincompoop have on his half-baked mind?
5: I don't know. He's bought all the evening papers, and he's just simply furious.
3: Oh, well, if he's only furious, let him work on it a while. When he really gets upset, he starts foaming at the gardenias.
6: Oh! When I think of it, I get so ragingly angry that I could just...
3: All right, Carew, go ahead and just... get it over with.
6: A whole hour and a half simply worrying myself into a breakdown while you two sit across the street at Sullivan's Grill eating...

0: myself into a breakdown while you two sit across the street at Sullivan's Grill eating a steak.
1: Well, it was a thick steak, Dr. Carew.
0: And all these headlines staring me in the face. I tell you, it means ruin for Bear Hospital. Utter ruin.
2: Oh, now, I think it's rather good publicity.
0: Good. Look at this one. Staff doctor at Blair Hospital involved in hold-up case. Do you see what they say? Involved.
1: Dr. Gillespie, that's a bad photograph. It isn't my best profile.
2: Well, how many profiles do you got?
0: Gently, please. This is anything but humorous.
2: You're absolutely right, Carew. A picture like that, it's a downright insult.
1: Maybe I'll have to get a lawyer and sue somebody.
0: I have already contacted our legal department, though heaven only knows what they can possibly do. Dr. Kildare, how could you manage to create such a scandal?
1: Well, it was something like a snowball. It started very small.
2: Yeah. With a grandfather who built sleds.
0: Sleds? I fail to see what sleds have to do with this.
3: Yeah. Dr. Kildare, that Brennan boy, he just up and left here without a word to anybody.
1: He what?
3: Just put on his clothes and walked out and left a note for you.
2: Note? What did it say, Parker?
3: That he doesn't want to cause any more trouble, so he's... Well, how should I know what it says? It wasn't addressed to me.
1: Well, that's a great way not to cause any more trouble.
0: That boy you're talking about, why, that must be the criminal. And he was right here in the hospital.
2: Now, Carew, keep your vest on and your powder dry.
0: Oh, dear heaven, now that's on fire.
1: Crazy young fool, why couldn't he wait? I'll get it. Kildare speaking.
4: Captain Daggett, precinct headquarters. Well, Kildare, I suppose you know the papers got hold of this somehow.
1: Yes, I saw some of the headlines, Captain Daggett.
4: Yeah, well, they're putting the heat on us, so we gotta have that kit.
1: Oh? When?
4: The commissioner says 9:00 in the morning. I'll meet you over there at the hospital.
1: But, Captain Daggett, you see how...
4: 9 a.m., Doctor.
1: Well, that's that. Daggett will be here at 9 in the morning to take young Brennan into custody.
0: But how can he take him? I mean, if the boy is... Oh, dear, dear, dear. For 30 cents, I could cut my throat.
2: You can get more.
0: Oh, dear.
1: You know, Dr. Gillespie, it might be a good idea if we went across to Sullivan's and had another steak. I understand the food at the city jail is not too good.

0: we continue with the story of Dr. Kildare, starring Lou Ayres as Dr. Kildare and Lionel Barrymore as Dr. Gillespie.
1: Personally, I think both of you should just stop worrying about it. My intuition tells me that everything will turn out for the best.
2: Pollyanna Parker has spoken.
1: Nevertheless, Dr. Gillespie, rely on a woman's intuition and you can't go wrong.
2: But you can go to jail.
1: Oh, pooh. Something's bound to turn up.
3: Yes, and that something is Captain Daggett at 9 o'clock tomorrow morning. And when we tell him his prisoner has walked out, handcuffs.
1: Look for the silver lining, Dr. Kildare. Look for the silver lining.
2: Parker, I've enjoyed very few pleasures in my frugal and ascetic life. Would you like to do something for me to make me excruciatingly happy?
1: Why, of course, Dr. Gillespie. Just anything you say.
2: All right, then, shut up and get out of here.
1: Oh!
2: And take that disgusting optimism along with you, little sunbeam.
1: Wretched man!
3: One thing in this whole mess that I'm convinced of. Mr. Kessel is lying about what happened. This was some kind of a frame-up, and young Brennan played right into it.
2: Well, it could be.
3: Either the two partners are in it together, or Kessel planned it as a way of stealing Conrad's half of the company's funds.
2: Yeah.
3: That could be why he asked Dick to come in at 10 o'clock this morning, a time when he'd be fairly certain his partner would be out for coffee. He counted on $5,000 in an apparently empty store being a great enough temptation.
2: Well, if that was the scheme, Jimmy, it certainly was a good one. I can't see any way to shake it.
3: Not unless Kessel could be forced to tell the truth. Wish I could give him a shot of sodium amytol and then ask him a few questions.
2: Truth serum, huh? No.

0: Not a chance, Jimmy. You'd have to get his permission in the first place, and he'd never give it.
1: Not if he knew it, but there might be a chance. He worries about his health, thinks he has a half a dozen things wrong with him. Now, if he could only be made to believe that.
0: I'm way ahead of you. Way ahead of you, especially in regard to the ethics involved.
1: If it kept Dick Brennan from being framed into prison, I think the end would justify the means.
0: And if it didn't work? Well, what am I worrying about? I got nothing to lose but my professional reputation. Go to it, Jimmy. Let's have a real Roman holiday.
2: Well, yes, certainly you may come in, Dr. Kildare, but...
1: Thank you, Mr. Kessel.
2: I must say, though, that I'm mildly amazed at this...
1: This intrusion? Yes, I can understand that. Mind if we sit down here?
2: Well, I hardly see what...
1: That's right.
2: Now, look, Dr. Kildare, I'm afraid
1: Mr. Kessel, have you ever considered the possibility that you might be a very sick man?
2: What?
1: I realize you must feel a certain amount of ill will because of my interference this afternoon, but I hope you can forget that for a moment and consider my visit a professional one, if you will.
2: Dr. Kildare, what did you mean by saying that I'm a sick man?
1: I didn't say you were. I said you might be.
2: But...
1: When was the last time you had a complete physical checkup?
2: Why, it's been years.
1: Thought so.
2: It's my heart. I know. It's my heart.
1: Mr. Kessel, please don't excite yourself.
2: Oh, yes. You're right. That's very bad for it. I've been expecting it for years. I've taken pills to strengthen
1: it. Worst thing you could have done. A person should never try to diagnose and treat his own case.
2: Oh, I know. I realize that.
1: You can handle your own money if you like, but you shouldn't try to handle your own health.
2: Tell me, Doctor, is it too late?
1: Well, no, I wouldn't say that.
2: There must be symptoms, I suppose, that you've noticed this afternoon. Just how bad is it?
1: I'm sorry, but I never venture a diagnosis in a serious case without making a first thorough examination. Now, if you'd care to have Dr. Gillespie and me check you over...
2: Yes, I would. I'll make all the necessary arrangements this week.
1: This week? Mr. Kessel, I don't want to frighten you, but I have known cases to end disastrously from putting off treatment too long.
2: You mean it's as serious as that?
1: I can only urge you most strongly to report to us at Blair Hospital no later than 8 o'clock tomorrow.
2: All right, Dr. Kildare. I'll be there.
1: Good. And now, don't worry about it. Once we get the facts, we can decide on the type of treatment that's necessary. With your cooperation, I'm sure we can find out all we need to know.
3: I want you, both of you. But no, you wouldn't listen to me. And now you're in it good.
1: Take it easy, Dad.
3: Oh, I'll take it easy, all right. Commissioner or no commissioner, there are going to be some heads fall over this, and I don't mean mine.
0: Kildare? I think he's referring to us.
3: Then you think exactly right.
4: Oh, dear. I just knew it was going to mean ruin, utter ruin.
0: Have another aspirin, Carew.
4: Thank you.
0: Now, come on, Daggett. Let's settle down and put this gown on. With a little luck, we may get this mess straightened out.
4: I'll have no part of this. I'm leaving right now, and I want it clearly understood that I am not involved.
3: You guys are really asking for it. You weren't satisfied with just letting a criminal escape. Now you've tricked Kessel in here and you got him doped up with something. Exactly how far do you plan to go?
1: Far enough to get the truth out of him.
0: As a matter of fact, Mr. Kessel came here this morning of his own free will and asked for a physical examination. We're going to give him one, that's all.
3: Sure, with this truth serum or whatever it is.
1: Well, that's only a popular idea, Captain Daggett. Sodium amytal may deaden the inhibitory functions of the mind to some extent, but mainly it relaxes the patient, makes him drowsy and lazy. And under those conditions, if the questioning is properly handled, he may find it easier to tell the truth than to make up a lie.
3: Well, as long as you're dead set on doing it, maybe I'd better go in and keep an eye on you. How do I know you're not planning to cut Kessel's throat?
1: Pulse rate 64. Make a note of that, Doctor. Dr. Smith.
0: Let's turn back this sheet now.
1: How do you feel, Mr. Kessel?
2: All right, I suppose. Yes, I feel all right.
1: Good. Now, just lie back there and relax. Nothing to worry about.
2: No, nothing to worry about.
0: Would you hand me that stethoscope, Miss Parker?
5: Oh, of course, Dr. Gillespie. Here you are.
0: Yeah, thank you. Now, breathe deeply. You ever notice any difficulty in your breathing, Mr. Kessel?
2: No, none at all.
0: I see. Well, what about business and financial difficulties?
2: No difficulties.
1: Some of these questions may sound strange, Mr. Kessel, but I'm sure you understand how important they are in solving your problem.
2: Oh, yes, I understand.
1: Good. Now, do you feel any pain when I press here?
2: No pain.
1: Here?
2: No.
1: Was this where the gun was pressed against your side?
2: No, it wasn't there.
1: Oh, that's right, I forgot. There really wasn't any gun, was there?
2: No, there wasn't any gun.
0: And what about headaches, Mr. Kessel? Are you bothered a great deal by them?
2: No, I don't think so.
1: Well, I thought you told us you had a terrific headache right after you took the money.
2: Oh, no, I felt fine.
1: Well, that helps a lot. Make a note of that, Dr. Smith.
0: Maybe the headache occurred after you disposed of the money, Mr. Kessel.
2: No, I mailed it in the box in front of the store, and I still felt fine. But I...
1: Now, don't worry about a thing. We're coming along fine. There's a definite hypertensoid, but it's not a serious one at all.
2: Oh, really?
1: Now, just a few questions more, and I think we'll have our finger on the right answer.
2: All right, anything.
1: Before we can plan any kind of treatment, we absolutely must know where you sent the money.
2: Oh, it was to an assumed name, Jonathan Bidwell, General Delivery, Times Square Station.
1: And it's still there?
2: Yes, it's still there.
1: Gordon, you got that down, Dr. Smith?
0: Kildare, you know, aside from everything else, this man has a perfect heart. Been listening to it with a stethoscope.
2: Why did you ask about... I shouldn't...
1: Now, relax, Mr. Kessel. We're going to put you to bed now and let you sleep for a while. And by the time you wake up, I think we'll have a cure. All worked out.
0: Yeah.

0: In just a moment, we will return to the story of Dr. Kildare. Once again, the story of Dr. Kildare, starring Lou Ayres as Dr. Kildare and Lionel Barrymore as Dr. Gillespie.
1: Well, Jimmy, one might say that we've had a busy and eventful day.
2: And it included getting out of a fairly tough spot, you know.
1: I wonder if Kessel ever realized just how the police located that package of money.
2: 10 to 1, he has no memory at all of our questioning him. As far as he knows, we made a routine examination. And come in.
3: Hello, Dr. Kildare.
2: Well, Dick, I've been hoping you'd come back.
3: I just saw a newspaper saying how Mr. Kessel's the one who's guilty. Is that true?
2: Yes, it's true. Of course, you did steal $5,000, Dick.
3: Yeah, I know. I ought to have my head examined.
2: No, but you ought to learn to use it a little better.
3: Dr. Kildare, if I do get out up, I'm going to go straight back home to the farm.
2: Good idea, Dick. Now go to bed and get some sleep. We'll talk the whole thing over in the morning.
3: All right.
2: And take the same room you had. Only this time, don't run away.
3: I won't. Thanks.
2: Good night, Dick.
1: You know, Jimmy, he seems to be a pretty good kid after all.
2: Oh, sure. He'll be all right.
1: Yeah.
2: He's lucky, too, in a way. This lesson he learned came out a lot cheaper than it might have.
1: Well, it's all due to having a grandfather who builds good sled.
2: Forget that.
1: No. It worries me, Jimmy. I'm wondering how many other people may have built sleds for you.
0: You have just heard the story of Dr. Kildare, starring Lou Ayres and Lionel Barrymore. 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Original music was composed and conducted by Walter Schumann. Supporting cast included Virginia Gregg, Ted Osborne, Bill Conrad, Bill Tracy, and Herb Butterfield. Dick Joy speaking.

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And if I'm feeling tomorrow anywhere like I feel today, oh, should I be feeling tomorrow anywhere

Did

adventure, intrigue, mystery, romance, starring Humphrey Bogart and Lauren Bacall. Together in the sultry setting of tropical Havana and the mysterious islands of the Caribbean, Bold Venture.

again, the magic names of Humphrey Bogart and Lauren Bacall bring you Bold Venture and a tale of mystery and intrigue.

0: Oh, that was fine, King.
1: Thank you, Mr. Slate.
0: You can bring in that cake now.
1: Right away. Be back with it in a minute.
2: Oh, a cake, too? Well, my husband and I are speechless, Mr. Shannon. Miss Duvall. Oh, we don't know how to thank you.
0: Well, don't bother to try.
3: Just tell your friends, Mrs. Cheney.
4: Well, a friend told us about Shannon's place just last night in Miami before we were married. Go to Shannon's place in Havana, Bill, he said, if you don't visit anywhere else.
0: You two known each other long?
2: Ooh, a couple of months. Bill and I, impetuous.
3: Would you like to tell me something, Mr. Cheney?
4: Anything at all.
3: How does a man get up nerve enough to propose? I mean, well, a fellow is attracted to a girl. Their interests are the same. They get along together. Then what happens?
4: Well, frankly, Ruth twisted my arm a little bit, and the words just came out.
3: Last time I clamped a hammerlock on Slate.
0: It hurt.
3: Now he tells me. All he told me then is that I had a lot to learn about leverage.
1: Make way for the wedding cake.
2: Oh, it's beautiful.
3: What's the matter, Mrs. Cheney? Because it's store-bought? I didn't know you were coming, so I didn't bake it.
2: Nothing. It's nothing.
4: What is it, dear?
2: Well, I guess I'm foolish. Everyone's being so nice. Everyone's enjoying themselves. That man over there in the corner, I've been watching him. He came in alone a little while ago, and he seems so... Well, look at him.
0: Yeah, he does look a little played out.
2: Bill, bring him over here.
4: Sure, I think that's a fine idea.
0: Now, you sit still. I'll get him. Well, the people over there were wondering... Hey, what's wrong with you? Come on, come on. You can't.
3: Slate, what's the matter with him?
0: I didn't have time to invite him to the party, sailor. He just dropped dead.

0: tired, Bill. I've got that old tired feeling.
1: Yeah, me too, baby. For the gay party, wasn't it?
0: The best you've ever given me. I'll cherish it always.
1: And the wedding present. You like that, too?
0: The dead Señor Juan Contreras. I like that best of all. You've given me a new life. I feel like a brand new bride with a brand new husband.
1: We murdered a man so you get that feeling. You and me, baby.
0: Which one are you talking about, Bill? The one back home or this new one, Contreras? The one we poisoned?
1: Contreras doesn't count. He was a greedy punk. I was thinking about the guy back home.
0: Thanks. Just wanted to keep him straight in my mind. I owe him a lot, don't I, Bill? That derelict who came to the door for a handout, and you beat him to death, planted your identity on him, and then burned it all to the ground so my old Bill could be dead. I could collect his insurance money and marry my new Bill again. I owe him a lot.
1: When we get back home, I'll put flowers in his grave. It's my grave, isn't it, baby? With my name on it.
0: Oh, and I'm a happy, happy widow with a brand new bridal veil. Nothing can stand in the way of that, can it, honey?
1: Nothing? Nobody? No one. I'm tired, baby. Let's get some sleep.

0: was trying to make people happy, build up goodwill for Shannon's place, and what happened?
1: What are you talking to yourself for? You know what happened.
0: By the time we get back to the hotel, Inspector LaSalle will probably be waiting there. Getting so the cafe is a daily stopover for LaSalle's flunkies, coroners. Guy picks up some poison someplace in Havana, comes into my place, and keels over.
1: Maybe that man back there knows why.
0: Huh? He's still following us?
1: Uh-huh. Now he's trying to look like a palm tree.
0: Let's find out about a sneaky fellow like that.
1: Spoil his fun? Look, suddenly he's wearing a beard.
0: Come on. Hi there. Nice day.
2: It will rain.
1: Your beard's dragging.
2: That is how I know it will rain.
0: How do you tell when you're not wearing the beard?
2: Huh? What are you saying?
1: He's saying, why the disguise? Why are you following us? Who are you? What are you doing here? Stuff like that there.
2: Permit me, my card. A key. Read and you will know.
1: Eduardo Cinco, 54 Paseo Tortuga. And it says here you're an Ojo Particular.
2: Si, the greatest Ojo Particular of them all.
0: Of them all, you're the greatest what?
2: Ojo Particular. A private eye. And of the matter of why I am following you, it is of the matter of why you have murdered my partner, Juan Contuarias.
0: What?
2: You have learned of the blackmail, senor. Is it not so? So you want in. Is it not so? And it is for this that I follow. Put up your hands.
0: Now, let's stay alive, shall we?
2: So, you refuse. Very well. You will take that, and also...
1: You didn't have to hit him that hard, Slade.
0: Blackmail? What is he talking about?
1: I don't know.
0: Neither do I. Let's go back to the hotel. I've got some figuring to do.

0: Inspector LaSalle wasn't in the lobby, Slade.
1: No, it looks good that way, doesn't it?
0: Never saw it look better.
1: How about a dead body?
0: I peeked. Not one.
1: We must be slipping, huh, kid? Well, well. You know what I always say, sailor?
0: Uh-huh. But say it anyway.
1: I always say if a cop's going to wait for a fellow, why doesn't a cop just wait in a fellow's office where it's cozy? You comfy, LaSalle?
2: You are a thoughtful man, Senor Shannon. This swivel chair of yours has a remarkable velocity. I came to warn you, senor, because in so many small ways I admire you.
1: Now don't tell me. Let me guess. Want to put your hands over my eyes while I guess?
2: I admire you, senor, for how violent is your shadow, for how you beat up a ridiculous little man on a beach.
0: Slate does that when he gets angry.
2: And the reason for your anger?
1: I had reasons. He pointed a gun at me.
0: You left out the best part. He said you killed his partner, Contrarius.
1: Oh, yeah, that too.
2: Why would Eduardo Finkel think such a thing of such an admirable man as you, Senor Shannon?
1: Maybe he gets his kicks that way.
2: Nothing else?
1: Yeah, something else. He thought I wanted to cut in on a blackmail racket.
2: Bend more my ear, Senor Shannon. It is thrilling what you tell me. Now, the man who was murdered in your hotel.
1: Listen to me, LaSalle. Your cops were here, ran their noses all over the place, whispered in each other's ears, ate up the wedding cake.
0: And I wanted to save a piece to put under my pillow.
2: Perhaps they were hungry, senorita. With the same hunger, I have to discover why Senor Shannon should kill, commit violence. I came only to tell you I will appease this hunger. Hasta luego. Till again, senor, senorita.
0: The man wasn't kidding, Slate. He made it cold in here.
1: Yeah. Throw me a warm kiss, sailor. I'm going out.
0: Where?
1: To find out what gives LaSalle such a big appetite.

0: Please, stand in the place where you are.
1: Huh? Hey, look, Meg.
0: I am looking. Oh, the way the light through the shutter strikes your face. It interests me. Much. Much.
1: Now try this profile. What does that do?
0: Oh, it makes me want to write home to my mother. You are the Sleep Shannon. Notorious, violent. A boy to bring home.
1: Yeah. Now, for a P.S., you can tell Mom I want Eduardo Cinco, the ojo particular. On second thought, maybe you better tell me.
0: You wish him to follow something? To divorce you from something?
1: Yeah. From a murder rap. The one he's trying to pin on me.
0: Murder? Oh, well, I must pick for Eduardo the appropriate false beard. He has a pretty one for murder.
1: Now, don't bother. I already pushed that one down his teeth.
0: Oh, he was so partial to it. What's his favorite beard?
1: He said something to me about blackmail, about that's why I killed his partner. Yeah, but you wouldn't know about that, huh?
0: About what?
1: Off the dime, Magda.
0: Oh, because Slate Shannon spoke my name, I will tell you. I wouldn't know about it.
1: Which brings us back to Eduardo.
0: My name is Magda Marquise. 12 Avenida Parada. Whenever loneliness walks the streets at your side.
1: Could be. Let's see, where was I? Oh, yeah, I was asking you where I could find your boss, name of Cinco, the man with a beard.
0: He is attending a rendezvous on Little Beach at this moment. Because you said, could be.

0: Hey, Sandler.
1: Hi.
0: What are you doing here?
1: Miss Sal called. He wanted you, so I thought I'd better...
0: Sal? What do you want me for?
1: Maybe you'd better ask him. There he is. Over there in the crowd.
0: What's going on?
1: I just looked and didn't believe it. You better see for yourself.
0: Inspector LaSalle.
2: Oh, welcome, Senor Shannon. You have returned to admire your handiwork?
0: Well, what's happening
2: here?
0: Move!
2: Move! You see, Senor Shannon, the man lying here on the sand has been stabbed to death.
0: Well, that's the little private eye, Eduardo Cinco.
2: Nor did he forget you. Mira, at his fingertips, he has written a name in the sand. Do you see it? He has written the name, Slate Shannon.

0: to Bold Venture. Our stars, Humphrey Bogart and Lauren Bacall, and the second act of our story.
1: Look at those people over there. Even after they take the body away, they hang around.
2: Fire and death, Mr. Wall, holds its own particular mirror up to each of us. We look at it, we see what we wish to see. And each of us shivers because it has touched us.
3: Is that why I'm shivering? I thought it was because it's getting chilly out here on the beach.
2: And I thought perhaps it was because you had just killed a man.
1: Nope. It's because it's getting chilly.
3: Come on, sailor. I'll take you home. You can stick your feet in a hot bucket of water.
1: See what simple pleasures I have, Inspector LaSalle.
4: I am sorry for you. You will have to dip your feet, Stag. Senor Shannon comes with me.
3: What? Why?
4: The normal procedure for people under arrest.
3: Hey, you're not serious. Are you? You don't think I killed that little guy?
2: In one word, see. Of which a free translation is yes. Come along.
3: Now, wait a minute.
2: I repeat, come along.
3: I don't like jail, LaSalle, especially when I haven't done anything.
2: Murder is something. Senor, I will be forced to point a gun at you.
3: Save yourself the trouble.
2: Oh!
1: Slate, you're crazy. You'll have the whole Havana police force on your back.
3: It was just there. Go home, sailor. I'll get in touch with you. I'm going to see a girl about a murder.

0: King, it scares me. I don't think Slate should have run away.
1: They would have tried to hang him for murder, Lady Sailor. And they might have succeeded because they wanted so much.
0: Don't, King.
1: Oh, forgive me. I only meant to...
0: I know. Don't stop playing. It helps. Where do you think he is now?
1: I do not know. But it would be in some place where he can find a way to spare his life to us.
0: And to himself. Why would a dying man write Slate's name in the sand?
1: The dead have many whims.
2: Mr. Ball, my husband and I want to... What's the matter, dear? You look so forlorn.
0: I've got a keen reason. They want Slate for murder.
3: Are you kidding us, Mr. Ball?
0: They say he killed that man at your wedding party. They found another man on the beach. They say Slate killed him, too. You have any unsolved murders, Mrs. Cheney? I've got just the guy for you.
3: They got your Mr. Shannon in jail?
0: No, he got away. So he can find the real murderer. That's one for our side. Maybe.
2: I'm sorry I pried, dear. I'm sure at a time like this, you'd rather be alone.
0: You're sweet, Mrs. Cheney. Thanks.
3: If we can help in any way, Mr. Vaughn, please feel free to...
2: Come on, Bill. Leave her alone. He got away from him. You said writing his name that way, but... Bill, a man like Shannon could spoil it.
3: Don't worry about it. Shannon won't spoil anything. Not Shannon, not Magda. Nobody. No one. Like I always say to you, baby...

0: Yes? It's you. Get away quickly. Go.
1: Hey, wait a minute. I'm the guy who impressed you, remember? When the light through the shutters strikes my face, you used to jump up and down without getting off the floor.
0: Oh, you must go, I tell you.
1: I'm coming in.
0: Oh, you do not know what you're doing.
1: All right, you are.
0: Get out of here.
1: In a little while, after you explain some things to me.
0: No.
1: Who poisoned Contuarius, Magda?
0: Oh, please, you must go. You must.
1: And who had the rendezvous with Cinco on Lido Beach?
0: You must not ask this, please, senor. Go quickly while...
1: While what?
0: I will be dead if you do not go. I will die like Juan, like Eduardo.
1: What's happened to you? Who's frightened you like this? Here. Give me a hand, Magda.
0: Oh, please. Oh, please, you must go.
1: Isn't this a lot better than being frightened to death?
0: Yes.
1: Your mascara's running.
0: Yes.
1: I don't care either. Oh. Tell me what's happening.
0: No, you will not trick me to stay. Get out. I will show you. Oh, operator, give me the police.
1: So long, Magda. A short romance and a lousy one.

0: me, Alma. How is it with my slave, eh? So long it has been you have not come to Maria's palace of jollies to dance for a dime.
1: I've got some trouble, Maria.
0: Well, if you cannot afford 10 centavos to dance at Maria's place, Maria will put it on her fat cob.
1: It's not that. I've got to have some place to stay.
0: Worry is in your face, mi hermosa.
1: Well, this kind of worry shows. The police want me. I had to hit a cop to get away from them. I've got to have some place to stay.
0: In the back is a room. It is yours.
1: And one more thing. Get word to Sail to tell her where I am. Tell her I want to see her.
0: See. All this I will do. From fat me to worried you, my assistance.
1: From worried me to wonderful you, my thanks.
0: Oh, do not thank me, Slade Shannon. If harm would come to you, Maria would waste away.

0: Lady Sailor, quick, Lady Sailor.
1: What's the matter, King? You find a guest swiping a towel?
0: It's much better than that, Lady Sailor. This scrap of paper, it slid under my door.
1: From Slate?
0: From the lady of the dance palace of Jolly's. Mr. Slate is hiding there. He wants you to go to him.
1: I'd give my arm if I could go to him. The Sal's beagles are just waiting for me to do something like that.
0: Those who have been sniffing around our hotel?
1: Those.
0: I will go to him, Lady Sailor.
1: They follow you, too. If they want Slate, they'll have to sweat for him.
0: I think he is in much need of you, Lady Sailor. I think you...
1: Wait here, King.
2: Oh, it's you. You care to come in, Miss Duval?
1: Thanks.
2: Ruth, it's Miss Duval.
3: This is an unexpected pleasure, dear. Please sit down.
1: Mr. Cheney, you said if I needed help, I could call on you.
2: Well, that depends, Mr. Vall. What kind of help?
1: I just had word from Slate.
3: Oh, you must be very happy, dear. And you want to share it with us. You couldn't have come to two people more suited.
1: He wants me to go to him. If I did that...
2: The police would follow you and arrest him. Maybe hang him.
1: Will you two go? Tell him I got his message. But I can't come to him because the police will follow me.
3: Where is you, Mr. Shannon, dear?
1: At the Palace of Jollies in the Barrio. Tell a woman named Maria that I sent you. She'll take you to Slate.
2: It's like Baby said, Mr. Vall. You couldn't have come to two people more suited.

0: Maria?
1: Sí, it is Maria.
0: How do these two get here?
1: They say they come from Miss Duval.
0: Well, then they ought to come in. It's all right, Maria. I'll let you know if we need anything.
1: You do that, mi hermosa. Anything at all.
2: Mr. Shannon.
0: Come on in and talk to me. See if I'm right. I should have thought about it. The cops were tailing Sailor.
3: That's right, Mr. Shannon. That's why she asked us to come.
0: Well, that party I gave you was a good investment.
2: She told us all about it. How you wanted for two murders. About the girl.
0: Huh? About what girl?
2: Magda. How terrified she was when you came to her for help.
0: She told you that, huh?
3: Hey, you made a mistake, baby. Didn't you, Shannon?
0: I didn't tell Sailor anything about Magda's being terrified. How would you know about Magda?
3: Because it's us that terrified her.
0: Well, the blackmail, huh? Gets back to that. Those two private eyes owned a piece of you, huh?
3: Is that what Magda told you?
0: Well, Magda and I got along fine.
3: My advice to you, Mr. Shannon, is to go to the police with it. Why don't you do that? This gun get in the way?
0: The gun doesn't bother me. If I had a few things to fill me in, I'd go to the police.
2: What few things? Bill and I'd be glad to oblige. For that nice store-bought wedding cake.
0: Like what the blackmail twist is?
3: Oblige him, Ruth.
2: Sure, honey. Mr. Shannon, we killed a man back in the States.
0: I'm two in Havana. You're making an international production out of it.
2: That's right. But let's take it slowly. We killed a man back in the States and burned his body. And the insurance company said that was Bill here. They paid me $50,000. I met Bill in Miami with the money.
3: And here we are.
0: Which private eye caught up with you, Bill?
3: Contreras. He saw me on the street and came up to me.
2: Contreras even arranged passage for Bill to Havana.
3: Baby.
2: Suggested your place, Mr. Shannon. Didn't he, Bill?
3: Baby.
2: Didn't he, Bill?
3: Baby, I'm trying to tell you something.
2: What?
3: Oh, baby, haven't you figured why we came here to this place?
0: Yeah, think about it, Ruth. Why didn't Bill just call the cops if you wanted to get rid of me?
2: Bill.
3: You've got to go too, baby.
2: Bill, you're joking.
0: I doubt it. You collected that money for Bill's death. That makes it all his.
3: You're a man I like to chat with, Shannon. You understand how things are, right and wrong.
2: Bill, you're just tired, honey. You don't know what you're saying.
3: I know.
0: He really does.
2: Bill, listen to me. This is Ruth. We killed three men together.
3: You want it from up close, Ruth? Keep coming.
2: You don't know what you're saying. You don't... I'll never let you go. I'll hold you down.
4: Ruth, let me go. Stop holding me. Hold on to this.
2: No.
0: I love you so much, Bill.
1: Sleep, Shannon.
0: Now, don't come in here, Maria.
1: But what has happened?
0: Call the police.
1: But why? What should I tell them?
0: Tell them Slate Shannon's here. I'll tell them the rest.

0: late. What's that?
1: Oh, I thought you'd know right away. It's a cake. I baked it myself.
0: With candles? What for?
1: I'm celebrating. I didn't go to jail again.
0: There's a candle for every time you didn't, huh? Let me see. One, two, three, four.
1: Don't count them. Just make a wish, then blow them out.
0: Why should I? To your cake.
1: I give it to you.
0: All right. I'll make a wish.
1: That's very good. What did you wish?
0: If I tell, it won't come true. Never does.
1: Never? Come here, sailor.
0: See? I didn't tell.
1: Came true, huh?
0: Go bake another cake. I could keep this up forever.
2: And so our two stars, Humphrey Bogart and Lauren Bacall, have brought to a close our latest Bold Venture story. Special music was composed and conducted by David Rose. May we invite you to listen again next week at this time for another exciting adventure starring Humphrey Bogart and Lauren Bacall together in Bold Venture.

Hello, Blue. 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

0: The Amos and Andy Show, written by Joe Connolly and Bob Mosier, featuring Ernestine Wade, Johnny Lee, Amanda Randolph, Millie Bruce, Roy Glenn, Jeff Alexander's music, yours truly, Harlow Wilcox, and starring radio's all-time favorites, Freeman Gosden and Charles Correll. Amos and Andy!
1: Mr. Nicer to Sea Lodge, all kingfish speaking.
2: George.
1: Hello, honey.
2: George, what's your sign on the door in conference?
1: Well, I was in conference, honey. My conscious mind was talking to my subconscious mind, and I went unconscious.
2: Did you go downtown and get that job I told you about this morning? That was a great opportunity.
1: Yeah, well, I phoned the place and invited the man out here to interview me, and he wouldn't come.
2: George, I'm getting sick and tired of you missing these opportunities. They only knock once.
1: Yeah, well, when they knock hard enough, I'll let them in. That's what
2: George, you done passed up every opportunity since we got married.
1: Yeah, well, I wish I'd passed that one up, too.
2: What?
1: I didn't say nothing.
2: Well, I'm getting sick and tired of it, and I'm going to do something about it.
1: Well, all right, smarty fans, I'll give you a full charge opportunity. You want to be the master of the house, go ahead and try it. You take charge around here.
2: Well, I will try it. I'll be a better master than you are, because you're just a no-good, loafing, lazy... Oh, hello, Amos.
1: Well, hello, Sapphire. I hope I ain't busting in on nothing here.
3: Oh, no, Brother Amos. We was just having a little tete-a-tete.
1: Yeah, I could hear you way down the hall.
3: Well, she was tating a little louder than I was.
1: Well, I guess I ought to knock, because there's a sign on the door saying in conference.
3: Well, I always put that on the door when my wife calls on me. We might have been kissing, you know, a little billing and cooing and stuff like that.
2: Well, George, darling.
3: Yes, sweetheart.
2: I will take care of opportunities in the future.
3: Yes, my love.
2: Goodbye, Amos.
3: So long. Close the door, will you, honey? Is the door still on the hinges, Amos?
1: Say, Kingfish, that fella that moved next door to me is out in the hall, and I thought he might make a good member for the lodge.
3: Oh, yeah, you told me about him. Bring him on in here.
1: Come on in, Miss Jackson. Right this way. Miss Jackson, I'd like to have you meet Mr. George Stevens. He's the big head of the lodge known as the Kingfish.
4: Well, I'm overwhelmed.

0: look a little over, too. Yeah, glad to know you. Well, I'll leave you two here. It'll be nice to have you in the lodge, Miss Jackson. See you later. Goodbye, Miss Jackson.
1: Goodbye, Amos.
2: Well, let me show you around the place, Mr. Jackson.
1: Oh, fine. I'd like to see it.
2: Of course, I won't apologize for the looks of our lodge at the present time. With the loose plaster and stuff, you see, we was going to have a wrecking company come in and tear down the building, but then we decided to let it wreck itself and then put up one.
1: Oh, yeah.
2: We were thinking of starting around February. Might have to start in January. Over this way. This room here is our rumpus room.
1: Sure, look at it. The furnace is all busted, the rug is all torn, and that window over there is all smashed.
2: Well, I guess they had a rumpus here there. Step over here, Miss Jackson, to this other one. This is our recreation room. This is where we recreate right here. There we is. See the pool table there and everything?
1: Yeah, but one of the legs is missing. The table's much lower at that end.
2: Yeah, well, Miss Jackson's a shorter brother's play at that end, you see. Yeah. Well, Miss Jackson, just step around the rubbish there and we'll go back into my office.
1: All right.
2: Yeah, the place is usually much neater than this, but it ain't been clean since our janitor done got married. Mm-hmm. He was supposed to come back last week, but he wanted to see his son graduate from high school, you know.
1: Well, that explains it.
2: Yeah, well, now, Miss Jackson, about you joining the lodge.
1: Well, I think I'd like to join. I'm a stranger in town, and this would be a nice way to meet people.
2: Yeah, well, that's fine, but we is pretty particular about our members.
1: Mm-hmm.
2: A member is admitted solely on the basis of his character, background, and integrity. And if he ain't got that, he got to have $10 in cash.
1: Well, I hope I can qualify in both departments. Here's my $10, and here's the application that Amos gave me.
2: Oh, that's fine. Is you been working in Harlem?
1: No, I've been homesteading in Alaska.
2: Homesteading? Mm. Is that so? I read about that homestead stuff.
1: And you know the United States government will give any citizen 160 acres of land in Alaska, provided he stays on the land 7 months a year for 3 years and develops it.
2: And you done that, huh?
1: Oh, yes. You know there's a lot of oil in Alaska, too. And they found oil near my property. And I sold it for $40,000.
2: Got it for nothing and sold it for $40,000. That's almost 100% profit, right there. Tell me this, Mr. Jackson. Will the government give it to anybody?
1: Anybody that will go up there.
2: I don't want to go myself because my skin is allergic to cold weather, you see. I wonder if I could send somebody and split the profit with them.
1: I see nothing wrong with it. That's up to the two of you.
2: It's cold up there, ain't it?
1: Oh, yes. Well, just before I left, I read in the paper that one fella stuck his head out the doors and froze his ears off.
2: Is that so? Well, Miss Jackson, we're going to act on your application as soon as I read your references. But paying the $10 in cash, that overshadows everything. The truth of the matter is, if this bill ain't counterfeit, you is in. That's
1: why, thank you. Thank you, Mr. Stevens. Let me hear from you. Good day.
2: Goodbye, Miss Jackson. Hey, that Alaska deal. Man froze his ears off.
3: Hello there, King Vic.
2: Brother Andy, stand right where he is a second. Put your hand over your ears, will you?
3: There he is. What's the idea?
2: You even look better without ears. Yeah, come on. Sit down, brother Andy. I've got the greatest opportunity for you to ever had in your life. It's a chance for you to leave Harlem.
3: Yeah, well, this cold weather sure got me. I want to go south.
2: Brother Andy, I have gone to all the trouble of working out the deal. Me and you split 50-50. You is going to homestead in Alaska. That's what you're going to do.
3: Homestead in Alaska?
2: Yeah, the government will give you 160 acres with oil on it. You live there for 3 years, sell it at a profit, and we split $40,000 in cold cash.
3: Cold is right. Somebody told me it was so cold in Alaska that the Eskimos go to Iceland for the winter.
2: No, that's why you're wrong. The weather there is mild. You see, the Gulf Stream comes from the Suez Canal, goes through the Amazon River, mixes with the hot backwash of the Mississippi, and cuts through the Panama Canal, makes a beeline for Alaska, which is 3,000 miles as the cold swim. That's what it is.
3: You mean you've got to get out in the Gulf Stream up there to keep warm?
2: No. The hot air from the Gulf Stream billions off of the Pacific Ocean. Blows right into Alaska through the Hallucination Islands, the kind of a fool. It's The kind of a cold that we call a warm cold.
3: Is the government giving away any land in Florida?
2: Alaska is the healthiest place in the world to live. Did you realize that here in New York last year, 36,596 people died?
3: Boy, that's a lot.
2: I'll say, but in Ardmuck, Alaska, only 13 people died last year. And the two was left who moved to Fairbanks.
3: Alaska. Say, Kingfish, ain't that the place where the nights and days is each 6 months long?
2: Yeah, that's right. So when you come right down to it, you'll only be there 3 days and three nights, you see?
3: Yeah, that's right. You know, I could go hunting up there, too.
2: Oh, yeah. Polar bears, penguins, might even shoot a few igloos. Yeah.
3: Igloos?
2: Yeah, small animal with horns. Looks something like a cantaloupe.
3: Say, you know, this Alaska thing sounds kind of good. This might be the making of my future. I'll go, Kingfish. Say, by the way, do it rain much up there?
2: Oh, no. Ain't it no rain at all. You just lay there on your back in the warm breeze. You see a few little clouds up above you there, kind of ruffling there through the blue. You'll be saying,
4: you're gonna be coming around.

0: Well, Shorty, the reason I is here is because I understand that you was an outdoor man.
1: Oh, yeah. I spent a lot of time in the outdoors. But it was so dangerous, though. There I was, all alone in the woods, facing windstorms and howling blizzards. No shelter, no water, no place to lay down, no food.
0: Yeah, well, how'd you manage to live?
1: Oh, I had unemployment insurance.
0: But, Shorty, tell me this, on the level, has you ever been hunting?
1: Oh, so, Andy. I've done a lot of hunting. The last trip I was on, I was hunting for 3 days. I went miles to the east, miles to the west, miles to the north.
0: What was you hunting for?
1: The way back, I was lost.
0: Listen, Shorty, I don't think you're going to be much help to me. You don't know nothing about outdoors.
1: Oh, sure I does, Andy. I'll never forget one time when I was in the woods and I had a can of beans.
0: A can of beans?
1: Yeah, and I wanted to light a fire. Do you know how I done it?
0: Oh, sure. Even the Boy Scout knows that. You rub two matches together.
1: Man, wait. I didn't have no matches.
0: Well, then you use your cigar lighter.
1: Oh, I didn't have no cigar lighter.
0: Then you were sure in a fix, wasn't you?
1: Not me. I wasn't in no fix.
0: What you mean?
1: I love cold beans.
0: Well, listen, Shorty. I can't stay. I got to be running along.
1: Well, now, wait a minute, Eddie. Here's an old National Geographic magazine with some pictures of Alaska in it. Take it along with you.
0: Well, thanks. And Shorty, in case I don't see you before I leave for Alaska... So long.
1: Goodbye, Andy. For your trip to Alaska, Andy, I'll give you my best wishes. I'll give you my congratulations. I'll give you my blessing. I'll give you my long underwear.

0: Kingfisher, I'm telling you, this Alaska thing going to be great for me, you know?
1: Yes, and I've been working on the thing for you.
0: Tell me this, is it going to be too cold up there?
1: Oh, no. The days is only 30 degrees below zero. Of course, them nights get a little chilly. Why was you, I'd play safe and take a light top coat with me.
0: Top coat ain't going to be enough.
1: Well, then after you get there, if you find out you need it, you might get yourself a mink hat and a mink lined coat.
0: A mink lined coat? I hear they is expensive.
1: Oh, of course it's expensive here. But up there, you cuts out the retailer, the wholesaler cuts out the jobber, you definitely leaves out the middle man.
0: Yeah, but then how does I get it?
1: You deals direct with the mink.
0: Now, tell me this, too. How is I going to get up to Alaska?
1: Well, now, there's a lot of ways, and if you go by automobile, I'd go downtown and get on 42nd Street and head west. Just don't forget to make a right turn when you get to Seattle. That's all you got to do.
0: Yeah.
1: Just a minute, Andy. Look here. I got an atlas here of the world. Here's the atlas of North America right here with everything on it, the oceans and all.
0: Oh, yeah. That map shows everything.
1: Yeah.
0: Hey, what's them straight lines running across and up and down?
1: Oh, there's new highways, Andy.
0: No, it ain't. Now, wait a minute. Does your say longitude? This one here is latitude 45.
1: Yeah, that's Latitude Boulevard. You see there? It goes right across. They call it Route Number 45. Hey, they sure build them straight nowadays, don't they?
0: I noticed that this one cuts right across the middle of Lake Michigan.
1: Yeah. They got a bridge going across there now. You go right over there.
0: Yeah. Say, look here. I want to be sure and make that turn to Seattle because this road goes right out in the ocean.
1: I tell you, Andy, don't worry about the ride. You will enjoy sitting in the back seat of a limousine looking at the scenery going first class.
0: Oh, yeah. Sounds great.
1: Oh, sure. But I wouldn't carry too much stuff because people don't like hitchhikers with a lot of baggage.
0: No, I'll just have the top coat and I'll see the mink when I get there.
1: Yeah, that's it. You is all set then.
0: Yeah, well, wait a minute here. I got this magazine about Alaska that Shorty gave me. I ain't looked at that yet.
1: Yeah, what is this thing here? Let me see the thing. Open it up there.
0: Yeah, say it got pictures of Alaska in
1: there. Yeah, let's see the thing. Go ahead.
0: Let's see here. Kingfish, I ain't going.
1: Oh, now, wait a minute, you Andy.
0: It's all off, Kingfish. Look at this. It say here, Alaska, last outpost of the frigid north. And look at them icebergs there.
1: Andy, them ain't icebergs. Them is the White Cliffs of Dover, you know.
0: Well, I'll tell you one thing. If that's Dover, it's got a lot of seals laying all over it.
1: You always have them over there. Now, take it easy, Andy.
0: No, you take it easy. I ain't going.
1: Well, now, wait a minute. You can't do that to me. I done made an application for you. Paid $16 of my own money.
0: Well, I ain't going.
1: Yeah, well, I'll see my lawyer and find out if you're going or not. Hello, Gabby.
2: Oh, come in, Kingfish.
1: Tell me this. Do you know anything about Alaska?
2: Alaska? Alaska's noted for its fine food. Every day for lunch, I have a delicacy direct from Alaska. Yes, it comes right from Alaska.
1: Oh, what's that?
2: Eskimo pie.
1: Gabby, I was plenty mad with Andy, and what I want to know is, after Andy has done agreed to go to Alaska, shakes hands with him, makes a deal to split $40,000 with me, and then bats down, can I force Andy to go to Alaska?
2: What a question, what a question. A child would know the answer to that, a mere child.
1: Yeah, but what is the answer?
2: How should I know? I ain't no child.
1: Look here, Gabby, I'm going to get some action. Can you make an application for a warrant for Andy?
2: Yes, indeed. Let me get my hat and coat. I'll go over and have a legal paper typed up. I'll have it typed right up for you.
1: Where you got it?
2: Over at the pawn shop.
1: Has he got a public scene over there?
2: No, they got my typewriter.
1: Gabby, how can I make Andy go to Alaska? He thinks it's cold and barren up there.
2: Oh, I got an idea, Kingfish. Put some pretty, you know, and get him to make up some of these fake travel folders. A fake travel folder. Make everything very attractive. Make it look like California and Florida.
1: Say, I know just a printer that will print them for me. That will make Andy go to Alaska and homestead.
2: Now, hold on there, Kingfish. There's just one thing that bothers me about this thing. It really bothers me. Ain't you ashamed of yourself sending your best friend up that cold country where he's going to suffer for 3 years, and then when he gets back, you're going to take halfway his money?
1: Yeah, well, that'll keep the boy out of trouble. After all, with $40,000 in his pocket, Andy would be tossing his money away on flashy clothes, shiny automobiles, wine, woman, and song. How would that be?
2: Lovely, lovely.
1: friend over at the printing shop suddenly fixed me up with these fake folders. He got Alaska like California. Come in, Brother Ender.
0: Hello, Kingfish. Well, what you got there?
1: Oh, the Alaska Chamber of Commerce just sent me down some of the new folders. I see they're having another balmy spell there.
0: Yeah, let me see the folder.
1: Look at the picture there. It says, beautiful, warm Alaska.
0: They got palm trees up there with coconuts on them, ain't they?
1: Oh, them ain't coconuts. Them is heat blisters. Picture here of the bathing beauty sitting around the swimming pool there.
0: When was this picture took?
1: In the dead of winter, Ender.
0: Well, don't them gals get cold with just bathing suits on?
1: Oh, no, they use the heavy makeup. I think it's Max Factor's iceberg pancake number 10.
0: No fooling. Is there stores up there to buy that kind of stuff?
1: Oh, sure. Ain't you ever heard of Saks, Alaska? And then if you dig down under the glaciers, there's Macy's Arctic Basement. Oh, they got the stores there, yeah.
0: Well, what else did the folder say there?
1: Look here. It says, come to Alaska, land of enchantment, beautiful climate, high wages, beautiful homes, rent cheap, free utilities, and jobs plentiful.
0: Yeah, well, you know, this folder on Alaska is sure convincing. But I don't know if I can afford to live up there. Things might be expensive.
1: Oh, Alaska's one of the cheapest places in the world to live, Andy. You see, they don't use money up there like we use down here.
0: They don't?
1: No.
0: What do they use in place of money?
1: Fish.
0: Fish?
1: Yeah.
0: Well, don't that make your pocketbook kind of smelly?
1: No, they use fresh fish. The bank gets a new load every morning, doesn't it?
0: Well, just the same, I'd hate to go to sleep at night with my money under my pillow.
1: Well, all the big Eskimo millionaires do it. One millionaire, though, had a tough break last spring.
0: What was that?
1: His bank account went up the river to spawn.
0: Yeah, well, I still don't understand that, Kingfish. Now, look here. Say, for example, I won't buy a shirt. You mean I just hand a man a fish?
1: That's right. You hand him a salmon, and he gives you back 3 mackerels change, that's all. Maybe 4 mackerels, all depends on the price of the shirt.
0: Yeah, but suppose I want to buy a package of cigarettes. I can't put a salmon in no cigarette machine.
1: No, they use sardines for that up there. Oh, you don't have no trouble at all, Andy. And the beauty of using fish for money is that even after you was broke, you still smell like you got money.
0: Kingfish, this is a wonderful folder here. I was going to Alaska, all right. Can I have this folder?
1: Oh, sure. I got plenty more of them at home.
0: Yeah, and I just thought of something, too.
1: Oh, what's that, old pal?
0: The day I leave for Alaska, I better get all my money changed into fish, because I want to have plenty of cash when I arrive there.
1: Oh, yeah. Well, look here. I got a suitcase in the next office that somebody left here. Wait a minute. I'll go and get it, and you can use the suitcase.
0: Oh, boy, this folder of Alaska show is great. I'm going to like it up there. Hello?
3: Say, is the Kingfish there?
0: No, not right this second.
3: Well, this is Joe over at the William Spring Company. I made him up some fake folders on Alaska yesterday. He wanted to play a joke on a guy. I was just wondering how it works out.
0: Fake folders on Alaska, huh?
3: Mm-hmm.
0: They worked out fine.
3: They did, huh? Well, goodbye.
0: That dirty, double-crossing dog.
1: Well, here's the suitcase, Brother Anna, and I'll bring you another one of them folders when I get home.
0: Listen, Kingfish, I'm going to get out of here before I bust you in the nose. I done found out that you had them Alaska folders printed up yourself.
1: Well, now, wait a minute, Andy.
0: Trying to get me to go up to Alaska showing me bathing girls and palm trees, a lot of stuff about easy jobs.
1: Well, Brother Andy.
0: Oh, no, you wouldn't go up there yourself in that shivering cold place for 3 years, but you let me go.
1: Yeah, well, I'm sorry, Andy, but you...
0: Well, I ain't going. You ain't nothing but a low-down chiseling bum.
1: Well, now, wait a minute, Andy. You can't do this to me. I done spent $16 with the government. When I filed your application, I want my money back.
0: Okay. The next time I see you, I'll give you a couple of mackerel.
4: That's you, George?
1: Yes, it's me.
4: Oh, you look upset about something, George.
1: Sure I was upset. I spent a lot of money on a big business deal with Andy, and the whole thing fell through.
4: Oh, well, cheer up. I got some good news for you.
1: Well, I could use some good news.
4: Well, George, I gave up the apartment here and sold all our furniture.
1: Well, what is the big idea?
4: I saw that travel folder. I bought tickets, and we're leaving for Alaska.
1: Oh,

I'll never fall again. Said adieu to love, don't ever call again. For I must have you or no one. And so I'm through with love. I've locked my heart, I'll keep my feelings there. And I've stocked my heart with icy frigid air. And I mean to care for no one, because I'm through with love.

0: said no.
1: Oh, please.
0: I said no now.
1: Oh, please. Pretty baby.
0: I said no.
1: Well, why?
0: Because I said no.
1: Oh, gee whiz, why?
0: I said no, now stop, get away.
1: Oh, don't be that way. Can't you try?
0: Oh, well, maybe.
1: Maybe?
0: Mm-hmm.
1: Now?
0: Well?
1: Gee, this is swell. You will never know how much it really will mean.

The Abbott and Costello Program, starring Bud Abbott and Lou Costello. Brought to you by Camel, the cigarette of costlier, properly aged tobacco. The Abbott and Costello Program, with the modern rhythm of Will Osborne and his orchestra, Iris Adrian, our singing star Connie Haynes, and spotlighting that chunky, chubby little cherub who, when caught rubbing floor polish on his Uncle Artie Stebbins' head because he heard it was good for wood, calmly said...

0: Costello, we bought this gas station 4 days ago. Are you listening to me?
1: Yeah, I'm listening. Go ahead.
0: We bought this gas station four days ago. And you promised to do half the work. Now, you've got Lana Turner's car up there on the grease rack. Why aren't you greasing it?
1: Because Lana Turner's car makes me awfully nervous.
0: Oh, how could Lana Turner's car make you nervous?
1: Well, this is the first time I've ever been close to her chassis.
0: Look, they'll be after her car in a minute. Now, get it off that hydraulic hoist. And take it easy, please.
1: Okay.

0: idiot. Now look what you've done. Do you realize that Miss Turner can sue you for damages?
1: Sue me for damage?
0: Certainly.
1: How much more damage does she want?
0: No.
1: Look at the car.
0: No, you dummy. She can press a suit against you.
1: Oh, she can press a suit against me anytime.
0: Can you please talk sense? We've got to lift that car up and get it out of there. Where are the jacks?
1: Where are the jacks?
0: Yes, where are the jacks?
1: I quit playing jacks. I couldn't get past my foresies.
0: So you play jacks. I suppose you play tiddlywinks too, don't you?
1: Yes, I do. But I don't want to play no tiddlywinks with you.
0: Why not?
1: Because you play with loaded tiddlies. All the kids told me.
0: What kids?
1: All the kids on Tiki Cabbage Tree.
0: Now listen, Costello. Costello. Look, I'm getting fed up with this. You haven't done a lick of work around here in 4 days.
1: Oh, no. Only this morning I cleaned out that little pantry over there.
0: Pantry?
1: Yeah.
0: That's not a pantry.
1: Now he tells me.
0: You don't understand. Will you listen to me, please? What would they be doing with a pantry and a filling station?
1: Well, I thought maybe that's where they kept the traffic jam.
0: Oh, no.
1: Hello, Abbott and Costello Service Station.
2: Do you have an oversized head gasket?
1: Yes, I have.
2: How do you get your hat on?
1: That was a very funny joke. I'll pull it on Abbott. Hey, Abbott, do you have an oversized head gasket?
0: No, but I have a new pair of cast iron fender pants.
1: Now, what am I going to do with the hat?
0: Now, there you go again. No wonder people don't come into our filling station. If a customer drove in here right now, you wouldn't know what to do.
1: Yes, I would.
0: Yeah, all right. Suppose the man asked for Ethel. Well, what would you tell him?
1: I'd tell him it was a day off.
0: You'd put Ethel in the car.
1: I'd put her in his car. I don't even know the girl.
0: Oh, Ethel is tanked in front of the gas station.
1: Oh, you want me to sober her up?
0: No. Please.
1: You mean the kid's got a little bun on?
0: No, nothing of the kind.
1: She's
0: listen
1: a little
0: to me.
1: Bit tipsy.
0: Will you listen to me, please?
1: We got a drunken girl in front of
0: nothing
1: the gas station.
0: Nothing of the kind. I'm not talking about that. Look, if a man has a high-speed motor, he wants Ethylene.
1: He wants what?
0: Ethylene.
1: That's a new one on me, brother. He wants Ethylene.
0: And Ethel. There's two kinds.
1: You
0: Ethylene or Ethylene.
1: One? Huh?
0: He could give him Ethylene.
1: That's the one I better get to get the laugh.
0: All right, well, get it that way. Get it the way you want. Go ahead.
1: If he wants me to put Ethel on a diet, okay.
0: Now, look. What would you do if a man drove into our gas station and his motor knocked?
1: I open the door and let it in.
0: No. Don't you understand? Don't you understand? He has a mist in his motor.
1: Okay, she can come in, too.
0: Please, just a minute, will you, please? The man's motor is missing.
1: Oh, what are you looking at me for? I didn't take it.
0: All right, I
1: do go around taking motors, you know. There's other ways of making a buck.
0: All right, I know that. Just forget about it. Look, wait a minute. What would you do if a man drove up with a flat tire?
1: I would treat her just like any other lady.
0: You don't understand.
1: That's self-service with me.
0: I understand that. I mean a puncture, you nitwit. A puncture. Do you know what a puncture is?
1: Oh, yeah. A puncture is a hissing sound followed by naughty words.
0: Of all the dopes I ever met, that settles it. Take that uniform off and get out of here. Right here and now, I am going to sever my relations with you.
1: You are? Well,
0: yes.
1: While you're at it, I got an uncle I wish you'd cut up, too.
0: He's
1: the meanest man that I ever... You better stop me. He's the meanest man.
0: Will you never mind
1: that?
0: Listen to me.
1: Okay.
0: I mean you're through. Fired. Now get out of here. Go ahead.
1: You mean I'm all washed up?
0: You heard me.
1: You're firing me, Abbott?
0: You are fired.
1: Please, Abbott. Give me another chance.
0: No, never. We're through.
1: Oh, pilgrims.
0: Pilgrims. Pilgrims. Pilgrim what?
1: Just pilgrims. You stopped my progress.
0: What? All right, I'll give you another chance. Now, get in that car there and drive it over to the wash rack.
1: It won't start. I tried it.
0: Oh, what do you mean it won't start? All you have to do is choke your motor.
1: Do what?
0: I said choke your motor.
1: Abbott, do you realize what you're saying?
0: Well, certainly.
1: Choke my motor?
0: Well, that's all you have to do.
1: Do I look like a boy that would choke his own motor?
0: Listen, I don't think you even know where your motor is.
1: Sure I do. She's home with my folder.
0: Your folder? Your folder?
1: Yeah, they're taking care of my little broder and soda.
0: Oh, stop that silliness. I don't think you ever had a car.
1: Oh, certainly I got a car, Rabbit. Only I can't think of the name of it, that's all. And all I know is that it ends with an ack.
0: An act.
1: That's the name of my car. It ends with an act.
0: Is it a Pontiac?
1: No.
0: Cadillac?
1: No. Now I remember. It's a maniac.
0: Maniac?
1: Mm-hmm. Every time I drive down the street, everybody says, "There goes a maniac."
0: Give me that old broken-down jalopy of yours. Do you call that thing a car?
1: What do you mean, broken-down jalopy, Abbott? My car's good enough for the Army. A big general wants to borrow it.
0: A general wants to borrow your car? I don't believe it.
1: Oh, yeah, here's a note. I got a note right here from him. Look what it says. "We'll be around to your house in the morning to pick up your car. Signed, General Finance."
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3: 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It's the rhythm.

0: Costello. Hey, Costello, wait on that girl that just drove in. Hurry up.
1: Okay, what'll it be, lady?
2: I want some gasoline. I'm on my way to the movie studio. I'm working in a picture out at Om Geom.
1: Om Geom?
2: Yes. Are you acquainted with any of the actors at Om Geom?
1: No, but I know the janitor at Republic. That's right near Universal.
2: I'm so thrilled. I'm appearing in a new picture. It's all about the African jungles.
3: The African jungles?
1: Oh, Larry, you know what the jungles are. That's the home of the giraffe and the tiger. That's where the Mount Kays...
3: The Mount Kays?
1: The Mount Kays eat the coconuts.
2: Yes, in one scene I'm surrounded by savage crocodiles.
1: Crocodiles?
2: Yes. Have you ever been frightened by a crocodile?
1: No, but I've been chased by a skunk.
2: Young man, are you trying to mock me?
1: No, I like you a lot. I could go for you. Couldn't you go for me?
2: Absolutely. And here I go.
0: Hey, what was the matter with her?
1: I guess I made her Maud.
0: Hey, Costello, is there another car driving in? Hurry up. See what they want.
1: We're doing a nice business here.
4: Hey, buddy.
1: Huh?
4: Come here.
1: What can I do for you?
4: Shh, not so loud.
1: Yes?
4: Come closer.
1: Yes, sir.
4: How would you like to have a bunch of tires you could sell without priorities? I got a carload of hot tires I could let you have cheap.
1: What? How dare you try to sell me tires without a priority? You are nothing but a crook, a chiseler, and a rat. I have a good notion to report you to the FBI.
4: I am from the FBI. Just checking.
0: Uh-oh, Costello. Here comes your girlfriend, lean against her.
5: Abbott, where is that Costello? I'm going to tear him limb from limb.
1: Get out the DDT. Here comes the Black Widow.
5: Oh, there you are, you inflated meatball. I asked you to put 5 gallons of gas in my car, and what did you do?
1: Well, we were out of gasoline, so I poured in a case of 7-Up.
5: No wonder my car burped all the way home.
4: Costello, why do you do such things?
5: Yes, when I got home, I was all broken up.
1: Well, whoever put you back together again certainly did a swell job.
0: Stop it, Costello, stop it.
1: Oh, I'm sorry about your car, Lena, but I bought you a present. Here's a quart bottle of Channel number 5.
5: A quart bottle?
1: Mm-hmm.
5: Costello, that's awfully extravagant. Why, a dram would have been enough.
1: Well, I guess I'm just one of those fellas that don't give a dram. Hey. And here is a garlic lipstick to go with the perfume.
5: A garlic lipstick?
1: Yes. When I want to kiss you in the dark, I just inhale and come in on the beam.
5: Oh, Costello, I'm fed up with you. Goodbye.
1: Now Lena's walked out on me, too. Everybody's getting mad at me.
0: This is certainly a busy day. Hey, another car just pulled up to the grease rack.
6: Hey, bud.
0: Why, it's Ken Niles, and Mrs. Niles is with him. Hello, Mrs. Niles.
7: Hello, Mr. Abbott. We came over to try your new station. My, I see you have a nice stack of tires there. Oh, my mistake. That's Mr. Costello.
1: Get out the brass knuckles, kids. This is the main event.
6: Now, you wait a minute, Costello. Don't you start any fights with my wife.
7: You keep out of this, Kenneth. I wear the pants in our family.
6: Gee, I thought you said I could wear them tonight.
0: Well, Mrs. Niles, what can we do for you?
7: I want to leave my car here to be greased. I'll pick it up in the morning. Come on, Kenneth. I want to get home. You know, I just had my hair washed.
1: Gee, your hair looks lovely. No kidding. I could tell you just had it washed.
7: Oh, you could?
1: Yeah, the laundry tag is still tied to your bangs.
7: Oh! You'd better have that car greased and ready for me at 8 o'clock in the morning. Come, Kenneth. Do you hear me? Come along, Kenneth.
1: Give him a little time, will you? His leash is caught around the gasoline pump.
7: How dare you insinuate I have Kenneth on a leash? Come, Kenneth.
0: Well, come on, get busy, Costello.
1: Now look, Abbott. I'll show you. Get
0: busy, Costello, and grease Mrs. Niles' car.
1: Why do I have to do all the heavy work around here? You know, I'm not a well man.
0: Oh, stop.
1: Now, honest, Abbott, I'm not. I only wish I was as strong as you.
0: Oh, being strong is all in the mind. If you think strong, you'll be strong. Think of Atlas. You'll have a body like Atlas.
7: Ready for me at 8 o'clock in the morning. Come, Kenneth. Do you hear me? Come along, Kenneth.
1: Give him a little time, will you? His leash is caught around the gasoline pump.
7: How dare you insinuate I have Kenneth on a leash? Come, Kenneth.
0: Well, come on, get busy, Costello.
1: Now look, Abbott.
0: Get busy, Costello, and grease Mrs. Niles' car.
1: Why do I have to do all the heavy work around here? You know, I'm not a well man.
0: Oh, stop.
1: Now, honest, Abbott, I'm not. I only wish I was as strong as you.
0: Oh, being strong is all in the mind. If you think strong, you'll be strong.

0: Oh, being strong is all in the mind. If you think strong, you'll be strong. Think of Atlas. You'll have a body like Atlas. Think of Hercules, you'll have a body like Hercules.
1: That wouldn't work with me, Abbott.
0: Why not?
1: I keep thinking of Betty Grable.

0: Johnny, a lovely song, a lovely singer. That's a perfect combination. Like the combination of smoke that tastes right on your tongue and feels right in your throat.
1: And that, by an odd coincidence, would be the smoke of camels. Right, Ken?
0: Well, I think so, but each smoker must decide that for himself. His T-zone must decide. You know, T for taste and T for throat.
2: The zone where smokers test the smoke of any cigarette.
0: Yes, in a cigarette, the smoke's the thing. But only you can judge it. How the smoke on your tongue tastes, how the smoke in your throat feels. Only your T-zone can tell, for...
3: experience is the best teacher.
0: Exactly. And a few months ago, when smokers' T-zones had to sample so many different smokes, countless smokers learned that the costlier tobaccos of Camel suited their T-zones to a T. Yes, they found Camels most pleasant in taste, most soothing in the throat. For today, the preference for Camels is the greatest in all Camel history. In the zone where smokers test the smoke of any cigarette, it's...
4: C-A-M-E-L-S.
0: Camels are the choice. More smokers are asking for Camels today than ever in Camel history.
5: Well, Mr. Abbott, is my car all greased and ready?
6: Yes, it is, Mrs. Niles. Costello, go get Mrs. Niles' car. What do you mean,
7: I was afraid she was going to ask for a car again. The car isn't here.
5: My car isn't here? Where is it? Where is my car?
7: I had it out last night. I was testing it, and I had a slight accident. The car is down on Main Street.
5: On Main Street? Well, why didn't you bring it home?
7: It was dark. I couldn't find all the parts.
6: You wrecked Mrs. Niles' car? How did it happen?
7: I hit a pedestrian.
5: You hit a pedestrian? Oh, how could that wreck the car?
7: The pedestrian was on a bus.
5: Is the car on Main Street?
7: Between 5th and 6th Streets.
5: Oh, will you be specific? Is it nearer 5th or nearer 6th?
7: It's kind of spread out evenly between them.

0: wreck. I couldn't tell very well.
1: Oh.
0: What do you mean you couldn't tell?
1: When I left, the fire department was sifting the ashes.
0: Did you hear that, Kenneth? This idiot has destroyed my car.
2: Well, we're not going to stand for this, Costello. You're going to replace my wife's car. We're calling the police.
1: Now, wait a minute, Mr. and Mrs. Niles. I didn't mean to wreck your car. I'm just a poor little boy trying to get ahead.
0: Well, if you ever get a good one, you'd better hang on to it.
1: Mrs. Niles, I'm going to do the gentlemanly thing. I'm going to give you my car. It's a beautiful 10-passenger sedan.
0: You mean 10 people can ride in it?
1: No, one rides, the other 9 push.
0: I don't want your broken-down jalopy.
1: Please, it's a very nice car. Here it is over here, leaning against the wall. Come on, hop in, everybody. I'll take you for a spin.
3: All right, Costello. Step on the starter.
1: Okay.

0: Costello, watch where you're driving. You're up on the sidewalk.
1: Oh, you're
0: people don't drive on the sidewalk.
1: Oh, you're a stranger in California, eh, bud?
0: Look out, look out. Look out, give that pedestrian the right of way.
1: Okay.
2: Ah! You big fat dummy, can't you see where you're going?
1: I got you, didn't I?
0: Costello, you blockhead, you bumped into that woman.
1: You told me to.
0: I did not. I said give her the right of way.
1: Oh, I think it says give it to her right away.
0: Oh, here comes the motorcycle cop.
3: All right, pull over to the curb, you. I'm Officer Melonhead. What do you think you're going to, a fire?
1: Hey, Abbott, there's a fire. Come on, let's go see it.
0: Costello, there isn't any fire.
1: This guy just told me there's a fire.
3: I did not. I just asked you if you were going to a fire.
1: Sure, I'll go. I like to watch fire.
3: Listen, Shorty, there isn't any fire.
1: Didn't you just ask me if I was going to a fire?
3: Yes, I did, but I always ask that.
1: Whether there's a fire or not?
3: Yes.
1: Let me smell your breath.
3: How dare you? How dare you insinuate that I drink? A bottle has never touched my lips.
1: Oh, a cork sniffer.
3: Insulting a police officer, and there's witnesses, too, huh? Who are these two people in the back seat?
0: That's Mr. and Mrs. Ken Niles.
3: Oh, indeed. And which one is Mrs. Niles?
1: Wait a minute, wait a minute, wait a minute, Officer Melonhead. I don't go for that kind of remark. Which one is Mrs. Niles? These people's are friends of mine. I'm taking them for a ride in my car. Hey, Abbott, how do you like the guy? Asking me which one is Mrs. Niles.
4: Good for you, Costello.
1: You keep out of this, Ken.
4: So that's your attitude. Well, I'll fix you. Officer, this man wrecked my car, and now he's trying to palm off this old pile of junk on me.
3: Oh, he is. Is he trying to swindle a woman? Costello, you're going to jail.
0: You are, Costello. You've got yourself into it again. Well, what's the matter with you?
1: I guess I'm just a failure. I'm the kind of person my mother don't want me to associate with. I'm just an onion on the hamburger of life. I'm just a piece of flotsam going somewhere to jetsam.
4: Well, Costello, what are you going to do about the car you wrecked?
1: Mrs. Niles, I'm going to do the decent thing. I'm going to get a brand new car.
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3: 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Chevrolets, huh? 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
3: Sure. What do you care if Chrysler starves?
1: I don't want Chrysler to starve. Let him sell 4,100,000 automobiles.
3: Oh, now you want to jam the highway so my wife will have to drive 3 miles an hour, huh?
1: Look, let her drive 30 miles, 50, 70, 80 miles an hour.
3: How do you like this guy? My wife is cockeyed. He wants you to drive 80 miles an hour.
1: All right, don't let her drive. Let her walk.
3: Oh, she should walk down the street, have the sailors whistling at her.
1: No, no, I don't want the sailors to whistle at her.
3: Now you don't want the sailors to have any fun, huh? Go on, I know what you're thinking. Go on, say it. My wife kisses every sailor in town.
1: Your wife don't kiss every sailor in town.
3: Oh, you know the one she kisses, but you won't tell, huh?
1: Wait a minute, Melonhead. Why do you take everything I say and switch it for?
3: Switch, huh? Now you're dragging my wife's hair into this. Go on. Tell all the people how ugly my wife looks without her hair. Say it. My wife is ugly without her hair.
1: No, no, Melonhead. No, I think she's a slick little girl.
3: Oh, slick. My wife looks like a billiard ball with legs. Go on. Go on. Start a rumor. Tell all the people that I married my wife. I only married my wife for her money.
1: Melonhead, I knew your wife before you married her. She was a pauper. She didn't have a red cent.
3: Now he tells me. Now, just for that, Costello, I've got a good notion to slap your ears down.
1: Oh, you would have said it if you didn't have that policeman's uniform on.
3: Oh, I wouldn't, huh?
1: No, you wouldn't. No, I'd like to see you take that coat off.
3: Oh, and I'll take the coat off.
1: Well, go on, take it off.
3: I'll take it off.
1: Go ahead, take it off.
3: Okay, okay, my coat is off.
1: Now.
3: Well, now what have you got to say?
1: Did anybody ever tell you that you have pretty suspenders?
3: Yeah, oh.
5: Costello will be back for Camel Cigarettes in just a moment. And now, this week's salute in the new series of salutes to the men who won the victory.
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7: Well, Costello, Mrs. Niles is still waiting here. 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
1: Cold weather and pipe smoking somehow go together, especially if you can settle by the fire and take it easy. But you want the right kind of fire in your pipe, too. The cooler, slow-burning fire of Prince Albert tobacco. Prince Albert burns slowly because it's crimp cut. A special no-bite treatment takes out the parch and sting, lets you enjoy the rich, mellow flavor of Prince Albert as often as you wish. Do you wonder why Prince Albert is the world's favorite? Try it just once, and you'll know. And be sure on Saturday night to tune in the great Prince Albert radio show, Grand Ole Opry, coast to coast on NBC.
0: The Abbott and Costello show for Camel Cigarettes will be back at this very same time next week. Don't miss it. This is Ken Niles in Hollywood wishing you all a pleasant good night.
2: This is the National Broadcasting Company.

walking down Broadway wearing nothing but a smile. I see all kinds of little men, although they're never there. I tried to push the A train and poured whiskey in my hair.

0: blind. I woke up in Bellevue, but I left my mind behind. I'm a gal who blew a fuse. I've got
1: the Johnson Wax Program with Fibber McGee and Molly. The makers of Johnson's Wax, Johnson's Tar New, and Johnson's Self-Polishing Glow Coat present Fibber McGee and Molly, written by Don Quinn, with music by the King's Men and Billy Mills Orchestra.

primary reason you use wax in your home on wood, leather, enameled, and metal surfaces is for their protection. Considering this fact, isn't it very natural that Johnson's Wax Finishes have been called upon to render this same protective service to countless products used in the war? Wax coatings for steel shell cases, airplane finishes, black wax for bayonets. The list is much too long to read to you. It even includes paints impregnated with wax and special wax finishes to render soldiers' uniforms and tents water repellent. The makers of Johnson's Wax have turned out many millions of packages of these special products for war use, and they're proud to be able to do so. The next time you use one of the familiar Johnson's Wax products on your floors, furniture, and woodwork, remember that wax also has gone to war, and you can help by conserving your own supply of Johnson's Wax. A little goes a long way.

0: Nobody worries more about public affairs or carries more keys on his chain or waits more impatiently for the morning mail than a guy who hasn't much of anything to do. And here, bustling importantly into the house with a huge stack of letters, we find the Squire of 79 Wistful Vista. As we meet, Fibber McGee and Molly.
1: Hey, Molly. Molly, look at the mail. Must be a dozen letters here. 20, maybe. And several special deliveries.
2: Special deliveries?
1: Yeah.
2: Well, the butcher and the grocer must be getting impatient, huh?
1: Ah, these aren't bills. Let's see now. Oh, here's one from our new roomer, Alice Darling. It's for her. From Fort MacArthur.
2: Oh.
1: Boy, he's got it bad. He's even put a comma between Alice and Darling. Look at it.
2: Oh, my goodness. This is a stack of mail, isn't it? Oh, here's another one for Alice Darling.
1: Mm.
2: And another. Mm. And all these special deliveries are for her.
1: Fine thing. That's what you get for being big-hearted and renting a room to somebody. They got to hog all the mail. What's she doing, running a Lonely Hearts Club?
2: Oh, listen, don't be silly, dearie. She's a very attractive girl and must have a lot of friends.
1: She's just a flapper getting a lot of mushy letters from a gang of cake eaters.
2: McGee, your slang is strictly 1919. You mean she's a slick chick getting a neat note from a large sarge.
1: Yeah, but what I always... If I've answered that phone for that sleeping beauty once this morning, I've answered it 14 times.
2: Well, it's nice to have a little activity in the place. Personally, I welcome a little troubled water on the old oil. Answer the phone, McGee.
1: Okay. McGee's residence. Huh? Who? Miss Darling. I'm sorry, bud. She can't come to the phone. She's gone bye-bye with winking, blinking, and not. Huh? Okay, Georgie. She has to tell them three bumps to lay off if they don't want to poke in the nose.
2: Well, I'll add Georgie to the list. She'll be there. Oh, here's a letter for you, McGee.
1: Oh, not really. You sure it isn't for Alice Darling and Carefib McGee?
2: No. This is really for you.
1: Oh.
2: Who's it from?
1: Let's see. Well, I'll be a... It's from good old Fred Mitney, Starved Rock, Illinois.
2: Oh, really?
1: Yeah. Probably wants me to go back into vaudeville with him.
2: Say, what kind of an act did you have, she asked with a shudder.
1: Oh, songs and witty sayings.
2: Yeah?
1: Played the Butterfield circuit.
2: Well.
1: Wore straw hats and carried canes and done harmony and wisecracks. You know, like, did you take a bath? No, is there one missing and all stuff?
2: What were you carrying the canes for? Self-defense?
1: Oh, we murdered them. I'll never forget one time
2: Never mind, dearie. Read the letter.
1: Huh? Oh. Oh, yeah. It says, Dear Fibber, I take my pen in hand to put this on. On something.
2: Well, go on.
1: I can't. There's a big blank space here where Fred went out to sharpen his pencil. Ah, here he is, back again. Oh, my gosh. I think that some of these... Hey, you know what? Fred's kid is in Whistle Vista.
2: Who?
1: Fred's kid. Anita Nittany.
2: Oh. Mm-hmm.
1: Says she's going to join the WACs and wants to use my name as a referendum.
2: Oh.
1: By George, any daughter of old Fred Nittany has got my approval. I couldn't do too much for old Fred. By George, if I don't wangle a commission in the WACs for old Fred's kid...
2: McGee, you can't do that.
1: Why can't I? I guess I know a few people in this town. I guess I can pull a few strings on behalf of doing something for an old pal like old Fred Nittany.
2: Yeah, but the WACs don't do business that way. The girl will have to enlist and earn her promotion.
1: Oh, yeah? I guess you never watched me do any political maneuvering, Mrs. McGee. I got more angles than a folding ruler. Down at the city hall, they call me the sexton on account of I know where all the bodies are buried.
2: Nevertheless, it won't do you any good in getting anybody a commission.
1: Oh, no? Well, Jimmy Doolittle is a friend of mine, ain't he?
2: Yes.
1: And he's now a general, ain't he? So draw your own conclusions. Come on, let's go downtown. I'll contact a few of my connections and get things
3: Hello,
1: all set.
3: Hello, Mrs. McGee. Hello, Mr. McGee.
1: Oh, hi, Alice.
2: Good morning, Alice, dear. Heavenly days, child. You ought to be in bed. You didn't get home from work till 8:30 this morning.
3: I know, Mrs. McGee. I'm going back to bed in a few minutes. Were there any phone calls for me?
1: Any phone calls? Why, you got calls from Georgie, Al, Frankie, Mokey, Slim, Cecil, Pete, Herb, and a guy with a list that when I picked up the receiver, he says, get who this is.
3: Oh, well, that would be Andy. He doesn't really list.
2: No, he doesn't?
3: No. No, he works on the same shift I do and burned his tongue trying to see if the soldering iron was hot. And it was. I'm sort of engaged to Andy, though not really engaged, because I don't think a girl is committed to anything just because she wears a man's AF of L pin on her sweater. Am I? Does it? I mean, is she?
2: Why, certainly not. A girl isn't really committed to anything until she loans the man enough to make the final payment on the engagement ring.
1: Incidentally, sis, there's a flock of mail for you. Most of it's from the Army and Navy. A couple from the Marine Corps. Haven't you got any chums in the cavalry?
3: I used to have, but I broke off with him on account of he was always writing me that he got thrown off his horse again. And I always say that if a man's own horse doesn't like him, I don't think he's the kind of a fellow a girl should be engaged to him. Don't you?
2: That's very shrewd of you, dearie. If a man can't stick to one horse, he'd never be true to one woman. Now listen, you go back to bed. And when you get up, there'll be coffee on the stove, and you'll find bacon and eggs in the refrigerator.
3: Oh, you're so sweet, Mrs. McGee. I'm afraid I'm an awful lot of trouble.
1: Well, I'll say.
2: McGee.
1: When you come down again, sis, don't forget to call Georgie, Al, Frankie, Mokey, Slim, Cecil, Pete, Herb, and Andy.
3: You mean I didn't get a call from Bert?
2: No. That was all, Alice.
1: Who's Bert?
3: Oh, he's my really boyfriend.
1: Oh.
3: He's tall, dark, and time and a half. Well, thank you for everything, and don't worry about disturbing me.
1: Don't worry about disturbing her. Don't worry about disturbing her, she says. Ain't that a pip? That kid's got more brass than all the hats in the Pentagon building. Well, come on, Molly. I got to get downtown and see about getting Fred Nittany's kid a commission.
2: I warn you, McGee, getting a commission in the wax won't be...
1: Hello. She's asleep. Goodbye. Come on, let's get out.
0: Willie Mills and the orchestra play the hit tune from Oklahoma. People will say we're in love.

0: McGee, where is the recruiting office for the WAC?
1: Same place as the regular army, next door to the post office. Boy, won't Fred Nittany's kid be surprised when I look her up and hand her a colonel's commission? I'll probably have to catch her when she faints.
0: Well, bring a friend with you, McGee. Somebody'll have to catch me, too.
1: Hmm. Still skeptic, huh? Who do you think pulled the strings with President Wilson to make Pershing commander-in-chief in the last war?
0: You?
1: Don't you wish you knew?
0: Yes, don't you?
1: Well, it's no use having political influence if you can't use it for your friends.
0: Say, I wish you'd stop bragging about your political pull, McGee. Mm-hmm. Or use it to get our garbage hauled away more than once every 3 weeks.
1: Now, I already took care of that. That sanitary commissioner lost his job last week. Didn't you hear? That's what happens when they trifle with McGee.
0: You mean the sanitary commissioner was fired?
1: Practically. He was kicked upstairs, as we say in politics. He's city treasurer now.
0: Well, I hope you never get sore at the mayor. He'd make a very poor governor. Oh, McGee, look who's coming down the street. Uncle Dennis.
1: Uh-oh. He said he was going out this morning to look for a job. But anybody who hires that mug would have to be pretty desperate. Uncle Dennis could work 24 hours a day and still be an absentee.
0: Well, now, just the same poor old Uncle Dennis. Hello there, Uncle Dennis.
1: Hi, Uncle.
2: Oh, hello there. Have you heard the news?
0: Have the Yanks taken Ralph?
2: No, just St. Louis. Had a little bet on St. Louis, too. Thought I might pick up a couple of bucks. But, just it wasn't in the cards, you might say.
1: I thought you were going out to look for a job. Or didn't you have any invisible ink to write your character references with?
0: Now, McGee.
2: You wouldn't dare say that to me if I wasn't wearing glasses.
1: You're not wearing glasses.
2: All the more shame to you, picking on a man that can't see his face and front of his hand.
0: Say, did you have any luck getting a job, Uncle Dennis?
2: Not a bit, Makusha, not a bit. Here I am, tramping the streets from morning till night, just an honest man trying to pick up a couple of bucks. And what happened? Nothing. Why, one place they wouldn't even open the door and talk to me. I hammered on the door for 2 hours.
0: Ah, what place was that, you poor darling?
2: It was the fly swatter factory across the river.
1: They've been out of business for 2 years, and you knew it.
2: If they'd open the door and listen to me, they'd be back in business. What a great idea for them. Two fly swatters for the price of one. Use one in each hand. The fly can't watch both of them at once. Boom! You got them.
0: You see, McGee, with ideas like that, Uncle Dennis would be a success anywhere.
1: Where else did you try, Hunt?
2: Tried the airplane plant, too.
0: The airplane plant?
2: The airplane.
0: They've been advertising for help ever since Pearl Harbor. Didn't they have anything for you?
2: Well, of course they did. And you know what they wanted to pay? $60 a week and overtime.
1: Well, what was the matter with that?
2: It's too much. I'm not with them. I told them that. They said I was fool. I said I was not. They said I was too. I said I was that. And the battle was on. He led with his right.
0: Yes, yes.
2: That's all. He connected. And I'll not work for a man that uses his fist on his employee.
1: The trouble with you is you're just lazy.
2: Step outside and say that.
1: We are outside.
2: Oh, so we are. Well, I'm not the one to be making a scene in a public place. I guess I'll be running along now. There's still time for well-meaning man to pick up a couple of bucks. So, give me a look at me, stamp in the streets for a moment.
0: Poor Uncle Dennis, you know, he tries so hard.
1: Yeah, he succeeds, too. The job hasn't caught up with him yet. Hey, we better get going. I don't know what time the recruiting office closes.
0: McGee, I wish you'd reconsider this thing. In the first place, you don't even know Anita Nittany.
1: I don't have to know her. Any daughter of good old Fred is bound to be a fine woman. Just the type to be a wonderful whack officer. Ah, I can hardly wait to see the kid's face when I pin those oak leaves on her shoulder and say, well, Colonel Nittany...
0: Colonels have eagles on their shoulders.
1: Well, I can scare them away long enough to pin the oak leaves. Besides, if she's the kind...
3: Hello, folks. Where are you going?
0: Oh, hello, Mr. Wilcox. Well, McGee's on his way to the wax recruiting office.
4: To the wax recruiting office? You'll never get away with it, pal. They'll spot you for a man right away.
1: I'm not going on my own account, Eagernitz. I merely used my influence to get a friend of mine's daughter a commission.
0: Yeah, he claims it's all a matter of influence, Mr. Wilcox. Just because he knows a couple of aldermen.
1: I know more than just a couple of aldermen. I got wires right into the White House.
0: Yeah, he really has, Mr. Wilcox. Two shares of AT&T.
4: Look, pal, before you make a complete chump of yourself, don't start monkeying around with the Army. The WACs are part of the Army, you know. and they're slightly allergic to hotshot civilians messing up the details.
1: I know what I'm doing, Junior. I'm an old Army man myself.
0: Yeah. Remind me to show you a picture of him in his 1918 uniform, Mr. Wilcox. It fits him like a glove.
1: You betcha.
0: A first baseman's glove.
1: Well, that's neither here nor there.
0: And that's where it fits, too.
4: Look, Fibber.
1: Yeah?
4: I have a cousin who's a lieutenant in the WACS. And I happen to know you can't pull any wires or use any influence to get commissions. Promotions are strictly a matter of merit.
1: Don't be so under-sophisticated, Wilcox. A drag is a drag, in or out of the Army.
4: Okay, okay, pal, okay. Go ahead and stick your neck out. But I know my wax.
0: Well, go ahead, Mr. Wilcox. Get to it.
4: Get to what?
1: Get to what? Get to what? Get to what? What do you usually get to?
4: Well, I don't know what you mean, Fibber. All I'm trying to say is that a woman who joins the WACS isn't subject to outside political pull. She's in the Army, and it's strictly up to her and the Army how far she rises in the ranks. And a smart woman can go far, just as a smart woman in civilian life finds out the best way to run a home.
0: Yeah? Go on.
4: Huh?
1: Go on, go on. Get it over with.
4: Get what over with?
1: That rat at Wilcox, quit stalling. We know you want to talk about what you want to talk about.
4: Look, pal, I was trying to be a right guy, do you see? I was trying to show you I don't have to throw in a pitch for the product every time I open my mouth.
0: Well, we just thought that...
4: So what happens? You won't let me be just a friend. No, you got to force me to talk business.
1: Well, gee whiz, kid.
4: All right, so you asked for it. So Johnson's Wax does save hours of housekeeping by sealing surfaces against dust and dirt and dampness.
1: All right.
4: It's the finest product of its kind that money can buy. And most housewives know it, and I know it, and you know it. And doggone it, what if I am proud of it? Here we were talking on an entirely extraneous subject, and what happens? You gotta rip me into talking business. I think that's the pettiest
0: Goodness, McGee, maybe he didn't intend to talk about it.
1: Don't worry. Racine don't send him that dough every week for reticence, and he knows it. He's just a smart... Oh, hi, Doc.
3: Hello, McGee. Hello, Mrs. McGee.
0: Hello, Dr. Gamble.
1: We can't stop and bat the bat with you now, Doc. We've got to get down to the Army recruiting office. It's in the next block here.
3: The Army recruiting office?
1: Yep.
3: If they're letting the bars down that far, I'll tell my grandfather. He's been itching to get back in the Army ever since Bull Run. He's in better shape than you.
0: Well, it isn't on McGee's own account, Doctor. He's going to make some inquiries about the WACS.
1: Yeah, going to get a commission.
3: Well, I'll bet Ovita Culpabi will be very, very unhappy about this. I knew the Army girdled the globe, but you've got a globe there that a GI girdle wouldn't come anywhere near.
1: I'm not joining the WACS. I'm doing this for a friend of mine's daughter. I'm going to wangle her a captaincy or a colonelcy or a majorcy. See?
0: Yes. I've been trying to tell him he can't do it, Doctor. Am I right?
3: Certainly you're right. Now, look, my boy, nobody needs any drag to get into the WACS. All she has to do is fill out an application. If she's qualified, she'll get in.
1: Sure, she'll get in as a dough private, but that ain't what
0: I'm... As a what, McGee?
1: A dough private. That's a female buck private. This is a different thing. This is a friend of mine's daughter, Doc. I owe it to him to get the kid a commission.
3: Oh, don't talk poppy rot, McGee.
1: Huh?
3: It'll take more than a two-bit city hall hanger on like you to get her a commission. The Army isn't taking superfluous advice from civilian fatheads.
1: Who's a civilian fathead?
3: Any civilian's a fathead who thinks he can kid the Army into commissioning a raw recruit.
1: Don't you call Fred Nittany's daughter a raw recruit, by George.
0: Oh, stop it, McGee. You're way out on a limb with this thing, and you know it.
1: I don't know it, and I took about all the kidding I'm going to took. One more smart crack out of you, Doc, and I'll forget you're 20 years older than I am, and I'll slap you so hard on the chops you couldn't get two red points for him.
3: You don't say. You make one pass at me, Moose Jaw, and you'll spend the next 3 months knitting an afghan in the fracture ward.
0: Oh, we have an afghan, Doctor. Let him make a sweater.
1: If there's going to be any knitting in the fracture ward, you pill-peddling palooka, it'll be between you and your bones. Just because you chiseled some small-time aspirin academy out of a medical degree, don't come to hire and mind me. Take your mail order stethoscope and go listen to a horse.
3: I am listening to a horse, you whinny little. Of all the dumb animals I ever heard talk, you make less sense than a goose with a goiter. Put up your duke.
1: Okay, I will, and if you'll just tell us where to ship the body, I'll... Hey, what time is it?
0: 4:45, dearie.
1: What time's the recruiting office close?
3: 5:00.
1: Oh, thanks. My gosh, I didn't know it was so late. Well, come on, Molly. Well, see you later, Doc, old man.
3: I'm going to the recruiting office myself, McGee. I'm the medical examiner for the WACS.
0: Are you really, Doctor?
1: Well, come along then, Doc. Watch me get a commission for this friend of mine's daughter.
3: Yes, this I shall have to see.
4: The King's Men sing, I've Got Sixpence.

0: Well, here we are, McGee, and 10 minutes to spare. Not that it'll take that long to find out you can't wangle a commission, as you call it.
1: We'll see, smart guy.
2: Come on, McGee. Time's a-wasting now.
0: Hello, Sergeant.
3: Good evening, Doctor. Can I do something for you?
0: Yes, you can tell these people something about the wax, if you will.
3: Certainly. Won't you sit down, please?
1: I'm making inquiries for a friend of mine's daughter, sis.
0: Call a sergeant, my boy.
2: Yes, tell him something about the wax, Miss Sergeant. I have an idea he doesn't realize some of the facts of your life.
0: In fact, Sergeant, he is laboring under the delusion that all you have to do to get a commission in the wax is to know the right people.
3: That's true, in a way, but...
1: What did I tell you, see?
3: The right people are the ones you meet in your 5 weeks of basic training. And then you may apply for officer candidate school, where you learn the right things to be an officer.
2: Oh, doesn't influence count for anything?
3: Oh, indeed it does.
1: You see, Doc, what
3: in the wax, you come under the influence of the best instructors the Army can supply. Furthermore, in a very short time, a WAC is in finer health than she's ever experienced in civilian life. Her posture's better, and she has a new poise and assurance that will last her the rest of her life.
2: Then you don't think it's possible for somebody to get somebody a commission right off, huh?
3: Definitely not, madam.
1: Oh, no? I guess you're kind of naive, sis. Pull is full, wherever it is. I got an idea. If I could get to some of your top people, I could do some finagling. Kind of lobby with Hobby, if you get what I mean.
3: If you are referring to Colonel Hobby, sir...
0: Don't get upset, Sergeant. My friend here is one of those citizens who had a traffic ticket fixed once and got the idea that everybody can be bought. Tell him some more about the wax.
2: Yes, Stu, it's very interesting. You know, I'd like to join myself, but I'm afraid of guns. I guess I'm just naturally not a pistol-packing mama.
3: The wax are not a combat unit, madam. But for every woman who joins the WAC, the man is free to move up to the front line.
1: Yeah, but about...
3: We need hundreds of thousands of women to join us, so our army will be that much stronger. There are now 155 jobs a woman can do just as well or better than men. And the sooner those jobs are filled, the sooner we'll have the strength to end the war.
1: Yeah, but about getting the commission, Sergeant,
3: WACs receive regular army pay and all the extra benefits that regular army men do.
1: Yeah, but about...
3: A private receives $50 a month, free and clear of all her expenses. Which is a great deal more than most of them ever had left at the end of the month in civil life.
1: Oh, for instance, if this friend of mine's daughter only got to be a captain right off the bat...
0: How many times do you have to be told your friend will have to earn a commission?
1: Pipe down, Doctor. Now, look, sis, here's what I want you to do, see? Get in touch with a few of the gals at the top, see? Tell them if they can swing a commission for this friend of mine's daughter, I'm in a position to get a few favors at the city hall, see? Square deal all around.
3: Just a moment, sir.
1: Hmm?
3: You don't seem to realize that what you are proposing is tantamount to bribery.
1: Tantamount had nothing to do with it. I did tell a few guys from RKO, but they don't know.
3: I must inform you that an attempt to use undue influence on an officer of the United States Army is a federal offense. And in wartime approaches the crime of treason.
0: This is what I came to see. Carry on, Sergeant.
1: Now, wait a minute, sis. You don't seem to realize who you're talking to. I'm Fibber McGee, and I'm one of the biggest...
3: Who did you say?
2: Fibber McGee.
0: He's one of the biggest.
3: Why, I've often heard my father speak of you, Mr. McGee.
1: Oh, you have, huh? Local guy, your old man?
3: No, Starved Rock, Illinois, Mr. Fred Nitney.
2: Heavenly days, are you Anita Nitney?
3: Yes, madam.
0: Well, I'll be a monkey's uncle.
3: Your genealogy is beside the point, Mr. McGee. And I owe you an apology.
0: You owe him an apology?
3: Yes. My father gave me a letter to mail to him 6 months ago, and I just found it yesterday in the bottom of my suitcase. I hope you got it. Now, I'm very sorry, Mr. McGee, but if you'll excuse me, it's time to close the office.
2: That's quite all right, dearie. I'm sure...
1: And we want you to come up the house some night, sis, and we'll give your old man a good kicking around.
2: Yeah.
1: Huh? Good old Fred. Why to think that we...
3: Good night, Mr. McGee. Good night, Doctor.
1: Oh, my gosh. She putting her almost threw us out. Fred Nitney's kid throwing me out of her office. Why, that'd break Fred's heart if he knew it.
0: You were just lucky she didn't throw you into Leavenworth, my boy.
2: Aren't you a little ashamed of trying to be a big shot, McGee?
1: On the contrary, you ought to congratulate me.
0: Congratulate you for what?
1: In all my Army experience, this is the first time I ever argued with a sergeant and didn't wind up peeling potatoes.

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And for your own information, the regular use of Johnson's self-polishing Glow Coat actually makes linoleum last 6 to 10 times longer. Now that isn't hay, is it?

0: ladies and gentlemen, or I should say just ladies, if you're between 20 and 50, in good health, are an American citizen, and think you can pass a mental alertness test equivalent to 2 years of high school, the WACS needs you. You can get all the information you want at any Army recruiting station. So if you want to do a great job for Uncle Sam now and make a fine one for yourself after the war, fill out an application tomorrow.
1: That's right. The Army needs your skill. Remember, a whack with an axe can really back the attack.
0: Good night.
1: Good night, all.
2: 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Good night. This program has reached you from Hollywood. 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

0: smiling.
1: Well, if it ain't Richard Diamond, the smiling gumshoe.
2: Well, if it ain't Sergeant Otis, the laughing hyena. The lieutenant in?
1: Yeah, go on in and spoil his afternoon.
2: You know, Otis, I think you've got the kindest, most wonderful face in the whole wide world.
1: You do?
2: Absolutely. But I do wish you'd do me a favor.
1: Well, sure, anything.
2: Stop wearing it upside down. Hello, Walt.
3: Hello, Rick. Sit down.
2: Oh, thanks. What's doing?
3: Want a sandwich?
2: I'll take some of that coffee.
3: Sure. Something on your mind, Rick?
2: No, just got tired of sitting around the office.
3: No business?
2: Not in a week. Got any sugar?
3: Oh, yeah, I forgot. Here. Yeah, Otis?
1: Lieutenant, I got some guy on the phone who won't give me his name. Says he wants to talk to you. Matter of life and death.
3: Okay, put him on.
1: Right.
3: Homicide, Lieutenant Levinson.
4: I'm going to say this once, so listen carefully. Tonight, somewhere in New York City, I'm going to kill a man, and there's nothing you can do about it.
3: What?
4: Promptly at 8 o'clock, somewhere in this city, I'm going to kill a man.
3: Hello? Hello?
2: Something wrong?
3: Some guy says he's going to kill somebody at 8 o'clock tonight.
2: Oh, dandy.
3: Crank.
2: Did he say who his victim is going to be?
3: No, just a crank.
2: I should have humored him. Made suggestions. My landlord, for instance.
3: Be a little gruesome if he really did it.
2: Yeah. You'd have a hard time protecting 8 million people from a killer you don't know anything about.
3: Hope it was just a crank. Otis.
1: Yeah, Lieutenant.
3: If that guy calls back, put him through and trace the call.
1: Right.
3: It sure would be miserable if that call was on the level.
2: Oh, relax. I'll have some more coffee. I had some more coffee. Walt worried a little, not a lot, because the big precinct caters to a good number of cranks every day. We talked about old times, and around 6, I matched Walt for dinner. He stuffed himself at the automat until I ran out of change and begged for mercy. Then he dropped me off at my flat on 53rd and went back to the precinct. I showered, shaved, slipped into my blue suit, and headed for the door. Yeah?
3: Do me a favor, will you, Rick?
2: You gotta stop stuffing yourself, Walt. You sound like you got indigestion.
3: I'm down at the morgue. Meet me here, please.
2: Oh, now look, I got a date with a live one.
3: I'm in on the start of some trouble. It's liable to grow. That guy who called made good. He stabbed a man to death on Broadway at 8 o'clock.

0: Here he is, Lieutenant.
1: Hello, Walt.
2: Hi, Rick. Thanks for coming down. Okay, Hal.
1: Who is he? Or who was he?
2: Brother identified him, Abraham Weiss. Stabbed in the heart from behind with a long, thin instrument.
1: On Broadway at 8 o'clock.
2: That's right. A dozen people saw him stagger to the curb and fall. Most of them just thought he was drunk.
1: You think your boy on the phone did it?
2: 8 o'clock, right on the nose. Whoever did it must have walked up behind him, jabbed him just below the left shoulder blade, and kept on walking.
1: What do you want me for, Walt?
2: If this guy on the phone did kill Abraham Weiss and we can't find a motive, it's a little more than a simple killing. We may be mixed up with a madman.
1: Oh, so I qualify in that league.
2: You're one of the few guys who really is interested in criminal psychology.
1: Well, I think it's the answer. You can't stop something unless you know the cause.
2: Will you give me a hand, Rick?
1: Sure, sure.
2: I've got Weiss's family at the station.
1: Let's go see them.
3: Why? Why, Lieutenant? Why did this happen to Abe?
2: That's what we're going to try and find out, Mrs. Weiss. We were hoping you might help us.
3: Oh, he didn't have any enemies. He was a good man. We have three children. I left them with Mrs. Bilotti, my neighbor. It's going to be hard on them.
1: You're sure your husband didn't know it?
3: No. He didn't have any enemies. He was a good husband and a good father. Everybody liked him. Why, only last week, Mrs. Dowd up the street from us told me.
1: We'd like a list of your brother's friends, Mr. Weiss. Where he worked, people he had business with, anyone you can remember who might give us a lead.
4: Been sitting out there thinking about that. There just isn't anyone that I know would want to kill Abe. He was a good guy, did his job, took care of Louise and the kids. He didn't bother nobody.
2: How long were Louise and Abe married?
4: Six years, maybe a little more.
1: Nice girl, Louise.
4: Oh, the best. Good wife.
2: What happens to her now?
4: I'll take care of him.
1: You're not married, huh?
4: No.
2: Quite a job, taking care of a widow and three kids.
4: I'm doing all right. It's the least I can do.
1: You got a girl?
4: Yeah, why?
1: Maybe you're going to get married, huh?
4: Well, I'm engaged. I've been thinking about it. It'll have to wait for a while, I guess. Until Louise gets back on her feet.
2: Okay. Tell us about some of your brother's friends.
4: Well, I guess his best friend was Art Brearley. They was awful close for years.
1: He told us about everyone he could think of. Gave us a dozen names and addresses we could check. Like Louise, Martin couldn't figure why anyone would want to kill Abraham Weiss. The next was Mrs. Rebecca Weiss. Tired. The hurt in her eyes enough for all the mothers who had raised a son and lost him.
2: We'll try not to keep you too long, Mrs. Weiss.
5: It's all right, Lieutenant. You want to help.
1: Would you like a glass of water?
5: No, no. When will I be able to see my son? It's right that I should see Manson.
2: A few questions first, if you don't mind.
5: I know you're trying to help. Just a few questions. As many as you like, Lieutenant.
1: Not long with Mrs. Rebecca Weiss. Nothing that would help to catch her son's killer. So we checked the people who had known Abraham, and there were plenty. His boss gave us a few more names to add to the long list. All of them friends who couldn't imagine why anyone would want to kill a nice guy like Abe. At 7:30 the next morning, Walt looked at reports and poured more coffee.
2: Here. I'll put sugar in it.
4: Thanks.
2: If that phone call was on the level, why would a guy kill like that? Call us and tell us he was going to do it. What would be his reason?
1: Well, couldn't guess. But if that guy who called did do the killing, you can bet he'll phone again.
2: Why?
1: Well, he bragged he was going to do it. He'll want the credit.
2: Well, I gotta get some rest. A couple of hours anyway.
1: Let's both get a couple. Yeah.
6: Sorry.
1: It doesn't matter. Lousy dream. What time is it?
6: 5 o'clock.
1: Oh, I died, didn't I?
6: Our boy called again.
1: Oh? You trace it?
6: Phone booth in Grand Central.
1: What do you have to say?
6: Not much. Wanted to know how he liked his handiwork.
1: What's a good answer to that one?
6: We I said a few things, but I guess he figured we weren't satisfied, so he promised he'd kill somebody else tonight.

0: Hello, Rick. Seen the papers?
1: No.
0: Here.
1: Fiend terrorizes city. Unknown killer murders at will. Police baffled.
0: Everybody's on my back.
1: Exactly. What did he say?
0: You want to hear? I made a recording.
1: Let's hear it.
2: Okay, Otis, put him on.
3: Hello, Lieutenant.
2: Yeah?
3: What do you think now, Lieutenant? I did what I said I was going to do, didn't I?
2: Look, who is this?
3: The man who called yesterday and said he was going to kill someone at 8 o'clock last night.
2: I don't believe it.
3: Well, certainly you do. You'd like to stall so you could have this call traced. Well, you'd better listen. I want everybody to know just how stupid the police force really is. I'm going to kill again tonight, and there's nothing you can do about it.
2: Look, you, whoever you are, if it's the last thing I ever do, I'll...
3: Tonight at 8, another innocent victim will die because the police can do nothing about it.
2: Hello. Hello. Otis. The call came from a phone booth in Grand.
1: He said another innocent victim.
0: Yeah, so he's a nut. For some reason, he hates the police force. There's your motive.
1: Well, I guess it's possible, but something sticks in my craw.
0: Yeah? What?
1: 8 o'clock. Why pick 8 o'clock both times?
0: Well, I guess, like you said, he wants the credit. We're liable to get a couple of killings in an evening. He wants us to be sure which one he did.
1: Okay, so he makes it 8 o'clock the first time. Why the second? Why not 6 or 7 or 10 or...
0: Just following a pattern, I guess.
1: Maybe so. Well, what'll we do?
0: I got every man possible on the streets. But, Rick, let's face it, this is a pretty big city. At 6-2 and even, if he does kill again, it won't be anywhere near the scene of his first stabbing.
1: I guess we just wait.
0: Yeah. A little over an hour to go.
1: So we waited. Walt got the coffee going, and I went through a whole package of cigarettes. Somewhere in the middle of New York, probably on a crowded street, a man was walking, waiting like we were for 8 o'clock, waiting to stab someone through the heart. Waiting for 8 o'clock.
0: Want coffee?
1: No.
0: Give me a cigarette.
1: You don't smoke.
0: Want a bet?
1: Here.
0: Got a match?
1: Got a lighter. This is no good.
0: Yeah? Let's go.
1: Where to?
0: Entrance to Madison Square Garden. Man stabbed to death in the crowd going into the fights. Right at 8 o'clock.

0: 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And now back to tonight's adventure with Richard Diamond, private detective, starring Dick Powell.
1: A man murdered going into Madison Square Garden to see the fights. Stabbed through the heart while he stood in the middle of the large crowd. We went through the same routine, identify the body, question witnesses who had been close to him, see his friends, anyone who knew him.
2: Name's Leon Ellis, small-time fight manager. No family, handles a young kid named Billy Martin. Wasn't fighting last night.
1: At 10 o'clock the next morning, we found Billy Martin working at the East Side Gym. We talked to him for a while, but he couldn't help much. So we kept going, making our list of names, talking to everyone, all morning and into the afternoon. By 4:30, we were holding each other up.
2: Look, we're working with a madman who kills anybody close to him so he can show how helpless we are to stop him. The whole city's in a panic. The newspapers are blasting everybody in the department, yours truly in particular. Yeah?
3: I got him on the line again. He even bragged to me about this last killing.
2: Trace it as fast as you can.
3: Right.
2: Start that recorder, Rick. It's our boy again.
1: Okay. Go ahead.
2: Fifth Precinct, Lieutenant Levinson.
4: You can skip the formalities, Lieutenant. Your sergeant told you who was on the line. Well, I did it again last night, didn't I, Lieutenant?
2: Okay, so we can't stop you. I admit it. I'll admit it to the papers. That should make you happy. The police department can't do anything about it. That's what you want, isn't it?
4: Again tonight, Lieutenant. One more person will die.
2: Now, wait a minute. At least give me a chance to talk to
4: you. While you trace the call? No. Tonight at 8 o'clock, and you can't stop me.
2: Hello. Yeah?
3: Call came from a phone booth in Rockefeller Center.
2: Picks the right place to call from. We look pretty silly rounding up everybody in Rockefeller Center.
1: Walt looked sick, and I felt it. What could we do? We knew nothing about our killer or where he'd strike next. Walt called in the reporters and gave them the story. The papers would blast to the department, but it was the best way to warn the public to stay off the streets. The department was alerted, radio stations were given bulletins to broadcast, and Walt and I climbed into a prowl car and started cruising. At 8:05, it came in.
5: Attention, all units in the vicinity of Zone 12. A 211 in front of 415 West 64th. 415, William, 6-4, ambulance, dead body. Car 7-3, come in, please.
2: 7-3, go ahead.
5: 211 at 415, West 6-4, is a stabbing, Lieutenant.
2: Roger. That's it, Rick.
1: The victim was an elderly man dressed expensively and lying face down on the sidewalk. Again, no witnesses to the killing. Most of the people who had seen the man fall realized almost immediately what had happened because of the publicity on the last two killings. But like one man said...
6: Well, how are you going to see who killed him in a crowd like this? Maybe 100 people on the block when it happens. Boy, you guys better start doing something.
7: Yes, sir?
2: Does Mr. Arthur Reeves live here?
7: Yes, sir, but Mr. Reeves is not in at the moment.
2: I'm from the police. Lieutenant Levinson, homicide.
7: Homicide?
2: I'd like to talk with everybody in the house.
7: Certainly, sir. Has something happened to Mr. Reeves?
2: He's been murdered.
7: Oh, no. No, not Mr. Reeves.
1: How many people in the house?
7: Myself, the maid, and Mr. George Reeves, Mr. Reeves' nephew.
2: Tell him I'd like to talk with him.
1: And we talked with the three people in the dead man's house. The maid, the butler, and George Reeves, the nephew.
8: I warned him not to take his walk tonight. I should.

0: him the papers.
1: Did he usually take walks at night?
0: That's for the past 15 years.
2: Know why anyone would want to kill him?
0: Mr. Reeves? Of course not. You know very good and well it was that fiend what did it.
2: How about you? Can you think of why anyone would want to kill your employer?
3: No, sir. I've been with Mr. Reeves for over 20 years. I'm acquainted with most of his friends and associates.
4: Look here. I can assure you that my uncle knew no one who would want to kill him.
1: You're his nephew?
4: That's right.
1: Your uncle took walks every night?
4: Yes, every night.
1: Well, if you don't mind, we'd like you all to come down to the station to make statements.
2: Okay, we got the statements, another list of names, and a long one. None of these killings tie together. Nobody on the first list has any connection with anybody on the second list. Let's face it, if that madman calls again, we can't stop him.
1: Oh, take it easy,
2: will you? Can we?
1: I want to talk to the maid, the butler, and the nephew again.
2: Why? It's just the same as all the others.
1: I want to talk to them, okay?
2: I'm sorry. Getting jumpy.
1: No, you're tired. So am I.
2: Otis, send in the maid. What are you doing?
1: Fixing the recorder. I may want to listen to it again. So we again talked to the maid, then the butler, then the nephew. And the tape recorder picked up everything they said, and it sounded very much like everything everybody else had said after the first two killings. Walt let them go home and went up to talk to the commissioner. When he came back, he looked pretty discouraged.
2: I'm sure on the griddle. Solve it or turn in my badge.
1: I want you to listen to something.
2: Oh, sure.
1: I've cut out sections of tape, stuck them together.
5: Mr. Reeves took walks every night after dinner, and dinner was always at 7?
0: That's right.
5: Then he always left sometimes close to 8?
0: Yes, 7:30 or a quarter to 8.
5: He was never gone more than half an hour?
0: No.
2: What time did he leave tonight?
5: About a quarter to 8. Weren't you worried when he didn't come back within half an hour?
6: Well, certainly. Both the maid and I were very anxious.
5: Were you all in the house between a quarter of 8 and the time we arrived?
6: Yes, sir.
5: Where was Mr. Reeves' nephew?
6: In his room. He went up right after dinner.
5: How wealthy was your employer?
0: He was very wealthy.
5: Mr. Reeves, who inherits your uncle's fortune?
6: Why, I do.
5: Was Mr. Reeves ever longer than half an hour with his walks?
0: Never more than a few minutes, one way or the other.
2: Who handles your uncle's affairs, Mr. Reeves?
4: Well, Richard B. Gregg. He's been my uncle's attorney for many years.
0: Young Mr. Reeves has always been excitable. Gotten a lot of trouble in the past.
6: Yes, he argued with his uncle many times. No, Mr. Reeves didn't come down and ask why his uncle had been gone so long.
4: Certainly I worried about my uncle. But I thought he might have stopped along the way for something or other.
2: Okay, so you took out pieces of the testimony and stuck them together. So what?
1: Just this. Every one of these killings have taken place at 8 o'clock.
2: I know, and it's worried you.
1: Now, this is the first time that one of our victims was certain to be out on the streets at 8 o'clock.
2: Coincidence.
1: Ah, maybe, maybe. Mr. Reeves was a wealthy man, very wealthy.
2: And the nephew gets his money, and the nephew was in his room at the time of the killing.
1: Who saw him?
2: The butler and the maid both say he was up there.
1: So he climbs out a window. His uncle was killed only 2 blocks from the house. Plenty of time to stab him, get back through the window.
2: You're really reaching out, aren't you?
1: Sure I am. What do you want me to do?
2: Well, the nephew's voice certainly doesn't match the ones we got on the threatening phone calls.
1: So he disguises it. I got an idea.
2: What?
1: Let's put a tail on all three of these people anyway. It's not much. It's all we've got so far. I'm going out to check on something. What? Here's something that'll make your hair curl. I just saw the attorney for the Reeves estate, and he said the old man was planning on changing his will, leaving all his money to charity, not his nephew. He was supposed to meet with Mr. Reeves this morning.
2: And Reeves gets killed last night.
1: Pretty convenient for the nephew.
2: We can't arrest him on that.
1: No, but it makes a good motive.
2: You think the nephew would kill two men and then his uncle, just so it would look like a madman had picked out another innocent victim?
1: You gotta admit, it'd be pretty clever.
2: There's an understatement. Yeah.
7: He's on the line again, Lieutenant. I'm tracing it.
2: Oh, no. Our boy again. There goes your theory. Hello.
8: You can't do anything, Lieutenant. I've killed 3 men, and you can't stop me. I'm going to kill again tonight at 8.
2: Hello. It was him, all right. Tonight at 8. Rick, we've just got to do... Yeah?
7: Call came from Grand Central again.
2: Okay. Well, what happens to your theory now?
1: Well, he might do it again. Expect you to react just this way. Who's tailing George Reeves?
2: Harrison.
1: When does he report in again?
2: Checks in on the hour. Last time was about 20 minutes ago.
1: 40 minutes to go, huh? No way of contacting him?
2: No.
1: Okay, we wait.
2: Yeah? Yeah? Where was he at 4:46? Don't let him out of your sight.
1: Well?
2: At 4:46, George Reeves made a phone call from a booth in Grand Central Station. He's home now.
1: Well, we had something. A motive and a man calling from Grand Central, but not enough to make an arrest. We waited until 7 and then headed for the Reeves house.
2: The area is surrounded. He'll have two men on him no matter where he goes.
1: He's still in the house?
2: According to Harrison.
1: No, I want to do more than pick him up with a knife.
2: Here he comes.
1: Yeah. Climbing into his car.
2: Attention, cars 3, 14, 15. Suspect heading east. Proceed east on your streets.
1: We tailed him, keeping in contact with the other cars as they stayed parallel. When Reeves turned off, we went on ahead, notified the car on our right or left to pick him up. That way, Reeves wouldn't suspect a tail. About 7:30, we got a call that Reeves had parked. We headed for the spot in a hurry.
9: Suspect is heading north on Calder.
1: Oh, get ahead of him. Park at the corner of Davis. We'll pick him up there. We stopped at the corner and got out of the car. We waited until we spotted Reeves walking in our direction and then let him pass and followed, staying close. We kept after him until 8:05. He swung out on Broadway and was pushing his way through the crowd. Then it happened.
2: Where'd he go?
1: We've lost him. Come on.
2: 8:03.
1: Let us through, please.
10: Well, I never...
1: Get out of the way.
11: Oh, you push!
1: Look out, please.
2: You see him turn off?
1: No, he's got to be... Walt, crossing the street.
2: Let's go.
1: Reeves.
12: What? No!
13: Look out for the knife.
12: No, let me go. Let me go.
13: Drop it.
2: You okay?
1: Yeah. Here's the knife.
10: Young man, what right have you got to hit that nice gentleman? He was helping me across the street. I have a good mind to report...
1: Lady. If this man was helping you across the street, just forget about him. Go bet on a horse or something. This is your lucky night.

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Richard Diamond, Private Detective, stars Dick Powell in the title role and was written by Blake Edwards with music composed and conducted by Frank Worth. Dick Powell directed the RKO production Split Second, which is now in release. And his latest film appearance was in the Metro-Goldwyn-Mayer award-winning The Bad and the Beautiful. 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

0: out of my way.
1: Just a minute.
0: Let me through here, will you?
1: Hey, get in line with the rest of us. What's the big idea?
0: Never mind what the idea is. Just let me through. I got to get in there.
2: Wait a minute. Who do you think you're pushing?
0: I'm sorry. I just got to get into that office, and I've got to get in fast. Come out of here. Please excuse my breaking in like this, but it's just that I got to...
3: Hold it there, soldier. Take it easy.
0: It's ex-soldier, and I want to apologize because I couldn't wait online. I know that this was the wrong thing to do, but I got to have an apartment. I got to get back to my job right away.
3: Well, in the case of an ex-soldier, I don't think anybody minds too much. We have a few apartments left. Of course, our building isn't up yet, and we're just renting from plans. Tom, let's have that blueprint on your desk, will you?
4: Right, Mr. Davidson.
3: We'll try to help you if we can. What's your name, sir?
0: Palmer, Jim Palmer, and I've got to get
4: here
0: back...
4: Here you are, Mr. Davidson, the house plan.
0: Hey, look, that's all Greek to me, that blueprint. Just tell me, can I get four rooms in it?
3: I think so. In fact, you can have the last four-room apartment that's left. The deposit will be $300.
0: Wow, that's plenty steep, isn't it? But I guess maybe I can climb it. I'll have to go to the bank first, though.
3: All right, soldier. But take your time. We're glad to save an apartment for you.
0: Oh, thanks. Thanks a lot. I'll be back in an hour. Thanks again, Mr. Davidson.
4: Hi, Mr. Palmer.
3: Hey, Tom.
4: Yeah, Bill?
3: We just made ourselves another $300. And there's a mob outside just waiting to make us rich.
4: Well, that's great, Bill, but... Don't you think we've made enough?
3: Uh-huh. We set a goal for ourselves. We said we'd sell 100 apartments in the forthcoming Bryant apartment house to 1,000 people and then skip.
4: Yeah, I know. But won't Mr. Bryant get wise to us before we hit the 1,000?
3: Not a chance. He'll never know what we're doing till after we skip town with about 100 grand in deposit money. And then we'll leave 1,000 tenants holding their breath and Henry Bryant... holding the bag.
5: And now meet Dick Calmer as Boston Blackie, enemy to those who make him an enemy, friend to those who have no friend.
6: Well, Mary, where do you want to go? I'm taking the afternoon off and you out.
7: Let's leave then, Blackie, before your mind gets to... Oh, that phone is what I meant.
6: It might be nothing.
7: Don't you just wish it weren't so?
6: I'll answer that when I get through answering this phone. Hello.
8: Boston, Blackie?
6: Yes, it's Blackie.
8: Blackie, this is Jim Palmer.
6: Who?
8: Well, you don't know me, but I need your help.
6: Yeah, what is it?
8: Look, I'm only out of the service a short while, Blackie, and I'm being swindled.
6: Well, tell me about it, Jim.
8: I paid $300 to a couple of guys over at the Bryant Realty Company this morning. They promised to save me an apartment in a new building they're putting up.
6: Go ahead.
8: Well, I found out they've been signing people and taking deposits for days. They couldn't possibly have that many apartments, so I went in and demanded my money back.
6: And they wouldn't give it to him?
8: No. Mr. Johnson said it was another man, Mr. Davidson, who was in charge of refunds, and he said Davidson was out of town. Look, maybe everything's okay down there, Blackie, and if it is, swell. But I just can't afford to lose $300.
6: I see, and even though you can't get it back, you think I can.
8: I'm sure you can, Blackie. And don't forget, if this guy Davidson is swindling me, he's swindling hundreds of others. If this deal is crooked, I'll kill the one guy in back of it. Believe me, I will.
6: Whoa, take it easy, soldier. I'll meet you for a few minutes, and then if this is a racket, I'll go down to the real estate office and make a little noise myself.
9: Charlie?
0: Oh, hiya, Bill.
9: How are the motorists behaving on your section of the highway?
0: Okay. Being a motorcycle cop ain't what it used to be. Only if I had to chase a car going as fast as one last week, I'll need a propeller on this cycle of mine. Things quiet down your way?
9: Yeah. Only place they like to cut loose is from the top of that hill down to the bottom here. I guess it's a roller coaster effect they get when they see... Hey, Charlie, look. Look at this crazy fool coming down the hill now.
0: Holy jumping Jehoshaphat. He must be doing 90.
9: Yeah. Maybe you'll need that propeller on your cycle sooner than you think. Wow, here he comes.
0: You mean there he goes?
9: Yeah, here we go. Kick it, boy.
0: Come on.
9: I'm right with you.
0: Sure ain't slowing down any.
9: I'll say he isn't. He's got enough momentum going down that hill to coast from here to the state line.
0: He better slow down before he gets to that curve.
10: Because if he doesn't...
9: He's doing it now, Charlie. Look at the sap going to that turn.
10: Go into it. Nothing. He's trying to straighten it out. He's going to crack up.
9: Good night, Charlie. He'll certainly crack
10: up. No, he won't, Bill. He already has. Slow down. We don't have to chase him now.
9: No, but one of us better chase to a call box and get him an ambulance.
10: Yeah. I guess we better have a look at him first.
9: Yeah. All right. Look at that car.
0: What's there left to look at? Well, no fire yet. Guess the guy must have cut his engine off just before he crashed. Can you see him in there?
9: Yeah, I can. This door's smashed. We'll have to pry it open.
0: Well, maybe if we both pull on it.
9: All right, we'll try. Come on now, Tuck. That's it.
10: Wow, sure jam.
9: Yeah, there. That got the door off. Now let's get this guy out.
0: Now wait, Bill. There's no use moving him. He's dead.
9: Dead, huh? Well, it's no wonder. He cracked up going 90 easy.
0: The crack-up didn't kill him, Bill. He's been dead a long time. Look at those bullet holes in his head.
6: Hello.
11: Good afternoon, sir.
6: My name is Jones. I saw your ad in the paper the other day, and I'd like to rent an apartment in the building that you're going to put up.
11: So would a lot of other people, Mr. Jones. Only they were early people. Sorry, we're all filled up. Have been since the day the ad appeared.
6: Oh. By the way, is your name Davidson?
11: No, I'm Johnson, Tom Johnson. Mr. Davidson's assistant.
6: Well, tell your boss I'd like to see him, will you?
11: Well, you can tell him yourself as soon as he comes in. He went to lunch at 12. Ought to be back in a few minutes. It's after 1 now.
6: All right, I'll wait.
11: Well, sure, have a seat.
6: Thanks. Say, who's the guy in the picture on the desk?
11: Oh, that's Davidson. The guy likes himself so much, he's got to look at his own picture all day long.
6: Nice-looking guy. Looks as if he might have been an athlete.
11: Oh, he was once. Won the heavyweight boxing championship in the Navy a few years ago. So proud of it, he has crowns and anchors tattooed on each arm.
6: Is that so? Big fella, huh?
11: Yeah, plenty big.
6: What do you know about his background?
11: What's that to you?
6: Oh. Cute kid, huh? I asked you a question.
11: And I asked you one. What's that to you, remember?
6: Look, Buster, I said my name was Jones. It's not. I'm Boston Blackie.
11: I'm so scared. Look, I'm shaking.
6: Maybe you weren't when you heard my name, but you are now, and I'm seeing to it. Now, what do you know about Davidson?
11: Let go of my coat. Let me go or I'll plant this right on your chin.
6: I'll let go of something, but not your coat. Yeah, it was just a sample. Now, get up and keep your hands where they belong, at your sides. That's better. I'm beginning to think that my friend Jim Palmer was right, that this is a racket. Now, get on the telephone and call whoever owns that building that's going up.
11: Call Mr. Bryant? I don't think I could do that.
6: No? Try thinking again about it. Come on. I've got a date with my girlfriend, and I can't wait here all day.
11: All right, I'll call him.
6: This could be a very cute setup you have here, pal. Maybe Mr. Bryant would like to know about it.
11: I don't know what you're talking about.
12: Hello?
11: Hello, Mr. Bryant. This is Tom Johnson.
12: Yes, Tom.
11: Mr. Bryant, there's a man named Boston Blackie here in my office to see Bill Davidson. He insisted I call you. Is Davidson at your place?
12: No, he isn't. I haven't seen him all day. What's this Blackie want to see him about?
6: Give me that phone. Hello, Mr. Bryant. This is Boston Blackie.
12: What is it, Blackie?
6: Listen, Mr. Bryant, I think your Mr. Davidson here has been using your apartment house project to make himself a barrel of dough.
12: What?
6: He's swindled my friend Jim Palmer and maybe 999 others.
12: Oh, this is awful. What will he do?
6: I don't know what I'm going to do yet, but I know what you ought to do.
12: What, Blackie?
6: Go somewhere and hide. You'll want to be good and lost when 1,000 people start screaming for their money. So long. Look, Johnson, are you sure Davidson went to lunch at 12 o'clock?
11: Well, Blackie, when I came...
13: Well, Blackie, here I am.
6: Oh, hello, Mary. I've been expecting you.
13: Hi.
6: Hey, what's that in the paper you're carrying there? Something in the headlines about a murder. I can see part of it. What's the rest of it say?
13: I don't know. I just bought the paper. Something about a man in an automobile crash who wasn't killed by the crash, but by a couple of bullets in the head. That's as far as I read.
6: You mean you stopped reading there? Here, let me see that.
13: Sure, here you are.
6: Thanks. Oh, by the way, Mary, this is Tom Johnson.
13: How do you do?
11: Hi.
6: But don't get to know him too well. He thinks he's tough.
13: Oh, you had trouble, Blackie, did you?
6: No, he did. I'm sure Hunch happy today. You know, maybe this unidentified body is the missing Bill Davidson.
7: Bill Davidson? Who's he?
6: The renting agent here, Mary. I think he built a beautiful racket for himself and then did a fade-out.
11: Yeah, it is funny that he hasn't come back from lunch.
6: Yeah, I think so, too. I'll ask you again, Johnson. You sure Davidson went to lunch at 12?
11: Well, I'm not positive. I went out, and when I got back at 12:30, there was a note from him saying he'd gone out at noon.
7: Well, then, Blackie, maybe it was Mr. Davidson's body that was found.
6: Maybe. Anyhow, we know what Davidson looks like, thanks to this photograph on the desk here. I'm pretty sure Davidson was killed, so I'm going to see Inspector Faraday. Only if Davidson is alive, he'll be playing an awfully dirty trick on me.
14: Come in.
6: Hello, Faraday, old pal.
14: Don't old pal me, Blackie. Now get out of here. This is police headquarters. Or didn't you know?
6: It's surprising to me that you know where you are. Faraday, old man, I have a confession to make to you. Up until now, I never thought you had the brains of a cricket.
14: Oh, you've changed your mind now, huh?
6: Yes, and I apologize for my former thoughts. I think you do have the brains of a cricket.
14: Well, at least you finally learned something. Now, tell me what you came down here... What did you say? I've got the brains of a cricket.
6: With apologies to the cricket, of course. Faraday, I wanted...
14: Or whatever it is, the answer is no. Now, you and your crickets, get out of here.
6: All right. But then, of course, if I leave, I won't be able to identify that body that was found this morning. So long as...
14: Oh, wait a minute, Blackie. Talk. But talk fast.
6: Okay, get an interpreter in here so you can tell what I'm talking about.
14: Blackie, for the last time, start talking. I'm being calm. I'm not going to lose my temper. But you're going to talk, and I'm going to sit here nice and quiet while you do.
6: Well, that's what I don't like about you, Faraday. You whisper all the time. But, okay. Your unidentified body is a man named Bill Davidson.
14: Oh, it is it? Bill Davidson. You haven't even seen the body. You can tell me it was Bill Davidson. Who's he?
6: A real estate rental agent who worked for Henry Bryant. I think he pulled a rather tricky swindle and tried to beat it out of town.
14: Oh, you do, huh?
6: Sure. I got a brainstorm, and I can give you a perfect description of the body.
14: Well?
6: Tall fellow, blonde hair, and an anchor and crown tattooed on each arm.
14: Perfect, Blackie. Absolutely perfect. Perfect nonsense. The guy we found was short, bald, and wasn't tattooed. Now get out of here and don't bother me. And the next time, do me a favor. Don't get a brainstorm. Get a concussion.
5: And now, back to Boston Blackie. Jim Palmer, ex-soldier, made a $300 deposit on an apartment in a building yet to be erected. And Boston Blackie smells a racket. But when Blackie gets to the real estate office, the agent is not there. Then he hears of the murder of an unidentified man and thinks it is perhaps the missing rental agent, but apparently it is not. As we return to our story, Blackie, deciding to pay a late visit to the office of the Bryant Realty Company, finds someone there before him.
15: Now, get in there if I have to...
6: Good evening, Palmer.
15: Huh? Oh, Blackie. Hiya.
6: Pretty late to try to do business at the Bryant Real Estate office, isn't it?
15: I gotta see those guys. I gotta have my dough back.
6: You obviously do, but look, this office is closed. Won't be open until tomorrow morning.
15: Well, I can't wait until then. I gotta have my dough as soon as I can get it.
6: Look, Palmer, when you first called me on the telephone to say you thought this apartment thing was a racket, you threatened to kill anyone who cheated you, remember?
15: Yeah, well, what about it?
6: I still have a hunch about that unidentified body that the police have. In fact, I came down here to do some checking myself. Now, if you had nothing to do with any killing, go on home and...
15: Get away from me, Blackie. I'm staying here.
6: Soldier, don't push.
15: Well, then let me handle this my own way. Don't make me go to work on you, too.
6: No, I wouldn't want you to do that, Palmer. You might get hurt. Now, be a good boy. As long as you're on the right side, you're on my side, and vice versa. We'll go into the real estate office and look around.
15: Go in? We can't. The joint's locked.
6: Yes, it'll be unlocked in a minute.
15: Oh, yeah, Boston Blackie. That's right, I forgot. You're supposed to be pretty good with locks, aren't you?
6: Fairly, but I don't think I'll make the headlines opening this one. There. Open already.
15: Hey, Blackie, how'd you do that?
6: I keep that particular art of mine such a secret I hardly know myself. Let's go in and look around. I wonder if a little snooping would tell me what happened to Davidson or where he is. I wonder if this pile.
9: Yeah, but how do you know where to look?
6: I don't. Uh-oh. Here's something already.
9: What is it?
6: A stack of deposit receipts for the apartments in Bryant's buildings.
9: Gee, that's a terrific wad of papers. Well, there must be 1,000 receipts in that stack.
6: Yes, there are only 100 apartments in Bryant's building. This particular one. Look here.
9: Huh?
6: Look right here, for instance. Here's apartment 9C, rented to 10 different people. Same apartment, but rented to 10 different people. This proves your theory, all right. That's a nice racket.
9: Why, the dirty... Here, give me those papers.
6: Hey, not so fast. What do you want with them?
9: The names and addresses of those people. I'm going to get the whole gang of them together, and we're going to tear Davidson apart.
6: It's a good idea if you can find him. But I'm afraid he's made his money and has skipped out of town. See that grin on his face in the picture there?
9: What picture?
6: There on the desk. Looks like he just...
9: Hey, are you kidding, Blackie? That's not Davidson.
6: It's not Davidson?
9: No. Davidson is a short, bald-headed guy with a funny...
6: Short? And bald?
9: Yeah.
6: Thanks, Palmer. Thanks very much.
9: What for?
6: For telling me that Davidson's dead. Found murdered at 10 o'clock this morning.
9: Dead? How do you know?
6: Faraday described him. But I didn't know it was Davidson because his assistant, Tom Johnson, told me the man in this picture was Davidson.
9: He did? Well, why would he do that?
6: Why, because Johnson was in on the swindle with Davidson and killed Davidson for his half of the take. He told me this was Davidson's picture to delay me. Tom Johnson's the man we want, and the man I'm going to get.
14: Blackie, if you come in and out of my office much more, I'm going to have him put in a revolving door.
6: Don't do it, Faraday. You'll have to go through it, too. You're spending too much of the time as it is.
14: Well, maybe I like to spin.
6: You do? Well, suit yourself, old top. Faraday, I just got a correct description of Davidson, and it fits that unidentified body.
14: Correct description? What's wrong with the first one?
6: It was based on a picture.
14: On a picture? Look, Blackie, pictures don't...
6: I know, don't lie, but liars have pictures. And Tom Johnson lied to me when he said the picture on Davidson's desk was a picture of Davidson.
14: Why would Johnson lie? Sooner or later, we'd have identified that body as Davidson's.
6: Sure, but it would have been later. And where would Johnson be by then? Probably right where he is right now, hundreds of miles away with thousands of dollars. Can I use your phone?
14: No.
6: Thanks.
14: I said no.
6: I know. I asked you only to be polite. Too bad you couldn't be polite and say yes.
14: Yeah, well, I said no only because I knew you'd use the phone anyway.
6: My, aren't we clever with each other?
14: No.
16: Hello?
6: I'd like to speak to Henry Bryant, please.
16: Speaking.
6: Oh, Bryant, this is Boston Blackie. Do you know where I can get in touch with Tom Johnson?
16: Tom? No, I don't. He called me last night and said he might be out of town for a day or two. The building's completely rented, you know, and there's not much for him to do.
6: No, I don't suppose there is. Well, thanks. Thanks just the same.
16: Not at all, Blackie. Goodbye.
6: Goodbye.
14: Well, did you find Johnson?
6: No, and Bryant doesn't know where he is.
14: Well, I suppose you do.
6: I have a hunch he's out of town, and if that's so, we're out of luck.
9: Quiet, everybody, quiet, and I'll explain why you're here. Yeah, Farmer, what's the idea of calling us out on a rainy night and getting us jammed into this dump of a warehouse? I'll tell you why. Just take it easy, take it easy. All of us gave a deposit of $100 or more to the Bryant Real Estate Company to give us apartments when his new building was finished.
17: All of us?
9: That's right. 1,000 of us paid deposit money on just 100 apartments.
17: I want my money back. You mean to say
9: that? I mean to say that Mr. Davidson and Tom Johnson swindled us out of our money. Davidson is dead and Johnson's run away with the dough.
17: Well, what can we do?
9: I'll tell you what we can do. Bryant himself is the one responsible for this. He hired Davidson and Johnson. And Bryant's rich, and we're going to make him give us our money back. Now, take it easy. Take it easy. He'll do it. Or he'll be an awful sorry guy. But first, I want to... Let me finish, will you? Take it easy now. Let's give him a chance to square himself. Let's go see him right now, right?
17: Right.
9: Well, come on, then. What are we waiting for?
17: Come on, let's go.
9: He'd better come out, or we're going in after him.
17: Hey, what was that?
9: Somebody tossed a rock through one of the front windows. That ought to bring him out.
17: Hey, look, the light on the porch of his house just went on.
9: Yeah, and the door's opening.
8: Is that Bryant?
9: I don't know.
8: Well, we'll soon find out. He's got his hands raised. He wants to talk. Now, take it easy, everybody. Quiet. Let him talk. Let him talk.
18: I'm Mr. Bryant. Now, what do you people want with me?
8: We paid deposits on apartments in your new building. 100 apartments were rented to 1,000 different people. We want our money back.
18: Wait, please, please,
8: quiet,
18: wait.
8: Quiet, everybody. Give him a chance to talk.
18: Thank you very much. I know just how you people feel. I just found out about this thing myself. Believe me, it came as a terrible shock to me.
19: We want our money.
18: Please let me finish.
8: Let him finish, everybody. Let's hear what he has to say. All right, Bryant, talk.
18: Listen, everybody, I'm insured against what happened to you. You'll get your money back, every cent of it.
8: Oh, don't give a cent.
18: The banks open at 9 o'clock tomorrow morning. Now, be at my office starting at 9:30, and I'll see that each one of you is refunded every cent that you gave Davidson and Johnson.
8: All right, Bryant. That's okay with me. Is it okay with the rest of you? Okay, Bryant, I'm coming up to shake hands on that. Let me get by here, will you?
18: Okay,
8: come on, let me get through.
18: Okay.
8: Sorry, Bryant. Well, Bryant, thanks.
18: That's all right, son. And I won't let you down.
8: You hear that, everybody? Are you satisfied?
19: Yeah.
8: Okay, Mr. Bryant, we'll see you at your office in the morning.
18: I'll be there, and I'll have your money, too.
8: Okay, let's go, everybody. Come on.
19: Let's go. Come on.
3: Well, Tom, how did I handle that?
4: Ah, you were great, Bryant. The fools think we're going to give them their dough back, eh?
3: Yeah, they're going to be at my office tomorrow morning to get it. We'll be miles away by then.
4: We sure will. Say, that idea of yours having a phony picture of Davidson on Davidson's desk was great, Bryant.
3: Better than that, Tom, was you letting Davidson think that you and he were pulling a swindle behind my back when you and I were really just letting him collect the money for us.
4: And the cops will go on looking for Davidson for weeks on charge of swindling when they've already got his body in the morgue.
3: Uh-oh, someone at the door. Probably one of the mob coming back. You better get out of here.
4: All right, I'll go upstairs and get packed.
3: Good. Yes?
6: Mr. Bryant, I'm Boston Blackie.
3: What do you want?
6: Well, first, I'm wet and I want in.
3: All right. You're in. Now, what else do you want?
6: Oh, nothing much. You probably got rid of that crowd just leaving your house by giving them some smooth talk. But I don't want talk. I want money.
3: What money?
6: The money you swindled from your prospective tenants. It took me a little time to figure this out, but I'm sure I'm right. I'd like something else, too. An admission that you killed Davidson.
3: I killed Davidson?
6: That's right. Want to tell me about it?
3: Not right now. Oh, just a second. I can tell you I killed him. I killed him and put him in his car and sent him crashing down the hill. Now, what about it?
6: Nothing except for us to go to headquarters. Thanks for talking, Bryant. You've made this very easy.
3: Well, look behind you and you'll see someone who's going to make it very tough. That's the reason I didn't mind admitting the murder.
6: I'm not falling for that one, Bryant. Where's Tom Johnson, your assistant?
3: Right behind you.
4: Not exactly right behind you, Blackie. There's a gun between us.
6: Uh-oh.
4: So you wouldn't fall for someone behind you, huh? Genius, aren't you?
3: Tom, don't kill him here.
4: I won't. The longer he stays alive, the longer we wait till we're safe.
3: Well, what will we do with him?
4: Well, those hands of his are tricky. Grab that cord off the drapes and tie him up. Work fast now.
3: All right, but keep a gun on him.
4: You let me worry about that. You watch his hands, they're fast.
3: I'm watching them. All right, Blackie, all right. Hey, you turn around and put your hand behind you.
6: Sure, Brian, I'll turn around. But I'll put you in front of me.
3: Hey, let go of me, let go.
6: Sure, when I'm through using his shield. Now, Tom, I'm coming after you.
4: Stay back or I'll shoot.
6: Go ahead. You'll hit Bryant, not me.
3: No, Tom. I'm in front of Blackie. You'll hit me.
4: I've got to.
6: Put him in the arm, Bryant. Now I'll give it to him. Here you are, Tom.
3: Don't.
6: What, are you kidding?
3: Oh, my arm.
6: There, Bryant. That'll put Tom to sleep a little while. When he wakes up, maybe Faraday will sing both of you a lullaby.
13: Mr. Bryant's safe open yet, Blackie?
6: It will be in a minute, Mary. There.
8: Gee, I hope the money's in here.
6: There she is, Palmer.
20: And there's all the money, too.
8: Wow, that was some haul, wasn't it?
6: Yes, it was, soldier. And look at it, all in cash, all ready to carry. Here, you take it, soldier. It's all yours.
15: With pleasure.
20: Why won't you feel rich for a little while?
15: Sure will, Miss Wesley, but I'll feel still better when I meet all those people at Mr. Bryant's office tomorrow and give them each their share.
20: How many people did Mr. Bryant swindle?
6: Some 900 odd.
20: Odd people, Blackie?
6: Yes, Mary. Bryant swindled 900 odd people. But this money and what the law promises to do to Bryant and his pal Johnson will make them even.

0: Don't cry, little girl, and get those tears out of sight. Your pappy's gonna be all right by tomorrow night.
1: I know it, Mr. Tucker.
0: Ah, but just you wait.
1: But gee, I can't. 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

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They knew all about it, couldn't live without it, all except a certain Mr. Jamboree Jones. 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He studied night and day, he practiced day and night. 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What tones?

0: seeing their position, they called in a mission, and they heard the referee say,
1: he told them,
0: 17 to nothing ain't exactly nothing, and you've only got about a minute to play. Then from the stands, here come a distant wheel, and it was Jamboree, a swinging Oldham yell. And all the students then began to yell.
2: The players marched up the field and down the field.
0: Hell, mell!

Hello, men. This is Marie Green again, coming to you on V-Discs. I have two songs for you, and I'm pretty sure you all know them, and I hope that you'll all like them. They are Solitude and I Know That You Know.

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This time is my time, will soon be goodbye time. Then in the starlight, hold me tight, with one more little kiss, say nighty-night.

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With one more little kiss, say nighty-night. Nighty-night. Good night.

This is Marie Green. This B-disc we've made for you is a little out of the ordinary because all we did was just sort of get together and take off our shoes, relax, and try to create one of those soft, mellow moods. Singing with me on this record is a fellow we discovered here on B-discs. His name is Joe Dosh. It's the first record he's ever made, and I hope you'll like him as much as all of us do. Oh yes, the name of the song? Well, it's easy to remember. Your sweet expression

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0: The Lux Radio Theater brings you Jimmy Stewart and Joan Blondell in Destry Rides Again. Ladies and gentlemen, tonight we're happy to announce, as regular producer of the Lux Radio Theater, the appointment of Mr. William Keeley, who has been our guest producer several times in weeks past. Prior to 3 years of active service as colonel in the Army Air Corps, Mr. Keeley directed and produced such screen hits as The Fighting 69th, Each Dawn I Die, George Washington Slept Here, The Man Who Came to Dinner, and a score of other stage and screen successes. We are happy to add his talent, experience, and producing skill to our regular Monday evening broadcast. Mr. William Keeley.
1: Greetings from Hollywood, ladies and gentlemen. And I'd like to say first how happy I am to be able to be with you in this theater every Monday night. It so happens that this week is the 25th anniversary of radio. And celebrating that event, we welcome back to the airways and to the Lux Radio Theater a gentleman we've missed for almost 5 years, Jimmy Stewart. He appears in one of his favorite roles as the soft-spoken, gentlemanly guardian of the law in Universal's Western melodrama, Destry Rides Again. Co-starred with Jimmy is another favorite of this theater, Joan Blondell, for whom I've always felt a warm regard since Joan acted in the very first play that I produced on Broadway. Our story tonight takes us to the early West, those halcyon boomtown years when life was lived from day to day and gold slipped easily through the fingers, when a fine-tooth comb cost $7 and a sewing needle twice that much, while a cake of soap, if you could get it, was worth its weight in gold dust. So if the belles of the early West were proud of their complexions, it's a credit to the laws of chance. Nowadays, I'm sure that Western beauties by the thousands, just like so many lovely women everywhere, attribute their smooth complexions to Lux toilet soap. And if Destry's descendants ever ride again, I trust it will be to the corner store for a cake of Lux. The curtain rises on our first act, starring Jimmy Stewart as Tom Destry and Joan Blondell as Frenchie. It lies on the prairie like a glittering jewel, the tranquil little town of Bottleneck. Here the honest, God-fearing cattleman tends his lowing herd, and after a day of honest toil, repairs to Johnny Kent's tavern for a friendly glass of ginger beer and a round or two of checkers. Yes, all is peaceful and serene on this typical Bottleneck evening.
2: Dressing room.
3: Seeking sanctuary? That's quite a brawl.
2: A convenient brawl.
3: Mm-hmm.
2: Bugs and Chip started it, so no one here the shop's upstairs.
3: Oh, I see.
2: Hey, Clara.
4: Yes, ma'am.
2: Stay where you are. I'll change later.
4: Yes, ma'am.
3: Did Kent come down with you, Frenchie?
2: He's still upstairs doing a little arithmetic.
3: Arithmetic?
2: Yeah, he owns Claggett's Ranch now.
3: Well, that gives him a solid strip of land right across the valley.
2: Right, straight across. And from now on, every time the cattlemen drive their heads across the valley, it's going to cost 25 cents a head.
3: Sounds reasonable to me. That's what I like about Johnny Kent. He's not greedy.
2: No, all he wants is everything.
3: Well, now, let's see. 400,000 steers at 25 cents a head.
2: Don't knock your brains out, Mayor. Kent will figure it out.
3: I trust he'll also figure out a way of removing the body of the unfortunate Mr. Claggett.
2: Claggett's not dead. He's only mad.
3: What are you talking about?
2: Shut up and listen. They had a poker game up there. Claggett bet everything he owned, including his ranch. Naturally, he lost.
3: Naturally?
2: And when he started to yell he was framed, they threw him out.
3: And who was shot?
2: The sheriff.
3: Sheriff Watson?
2: Claggett went running to Watson. Watson accused Kent. And, well, the boys resented him.
3: He was a fine man, the sheriff. Fine man.
2: Well, start thinking about a new appointment.
3: Hell, I've got just the right man in mind. If he happens to be sober enough to keep on his feet, I'll...
2: Oh.
3: Why, Wash Dimsdale, of course.
2: The town drunk? Are you out of your... Oh, I see what you mean, Mayor. I see what you mean.
5: Wow! Quiet! Quiet, everybody! Will you shut up? Okay, now. Johnny Kent here has got something to say.
6: Having a good time, everybody? Well, that's what I like to see in my place. Folks, we got some important news from Mayor Slade.
3: Fellow citizens, our esteemed Sheriff Watson has suddenly been called out of town on urgent business. He'll be gone permanent. Therefore, I hereby appoint as our new sheriff that paragon of courage, the pride of our community, Mr. Washington Dimsdale.
6: All right, somebody get him up here.
5: There he is, Johnny, under the table.
7: He's coming, Johnny. Here comes the new sheriff.
8: Whatever become Oh, hello, Fishy. What are you cheering for?
2: You, Wash. You're the new sheriff.
8: Hooray for the new sheriff. What?
6: That's right, Wash. Congratulations. Drinks on the house, everybody. And a fresh bottle for the new sheriff.
2: Wash, aren't you
8: going to
2: drink?
8: Fishy, am I really the sheriff?
2: Sure you are.
8: Then no, I'm not going to drink. No, sir. A man has got to choose between the bottle and the badge. Do you hear that, you pack of no-good scum? Listen to me. Bottleneck, or I'm putting the whole town in jail.
6: And if you need any help, I'll be your deputy.
8: No, I wouldn't have you. I want a deputy like I used to be.
6: What? When were you a deputy?
8: When was I? Why, when Tom Destey was sheriff, that's when. You think you're Jeff and Andre. You ain't nothing like they was when Destey was my boss.
2: But Destey's been dead for 5 years, Wash.
8: Maybe so, but young Tom ain't dead. And his daddy brought him up to be the toughest, fightingest man that ever growed up in the West. I'm sending for him right now. And when he gets here, Dusty will ride again.
9: Hey, Pipe, how many times do I have to tell you? Take it easy on those spots.
10: I'll pull your head in.
9: Just wait till we get to Bottleneck, that's all.
2: Jack, please. Trip will be over soon. I don't mind a bump.
9: Well, I do. And if he don't take it easy...
2: Mr. Destry.
11: Yes, ma'am.
2: Please don't mind my brother, Mr. Destry. He's always threatening to do something.
11: I had a friend once, name of Stubbs. He's sort of like you, Mr. Tindall.
9: Huh?
11: He's always threatening to fill somebody full of holes.
9: Well?
11: Well, folks say now that Stubbs is holding up one of the prettiest tombstones in the cemetery.
9: Very funny. This gun here ain't no ornament, and I'm pretty good with it.
11: Mm-hmm. So was my friend Stubbs.
9: Meaning what?
11: Well, just meaning that you got to be careful who you meet up with.
9: For a deputy sheriff, mister, you got some mighty peculiar ideas.
2: But they do make sense, Jack.
11: You know, maybe you should take up a hobby, Mr. Tindall, like me. See, here, it's wood carving. You'd be surprised the genuine rage you can work off just by whittling away on a little piece of wood.
9: Wait a minute. Are you sure your name's Destry?
11: Now, folks has always asked me that.
2: Your father was a wonderful man, Mr. Destry.
11: Yes, he was. I guess I'm different.
9: I'll say you're different.
11: Yeah, my father got shot in the back. There are a lot of things I do, Mr. Tindall, just to avoid getting shot in the back.
8: It's coming! It's coming! The stagecoach is coming!
2: Wash, if he really coming, is Destry really coming?
8: Of course he is! He's my new deputy!
2: Jiminy, Wash, you sure look like a real sheriff!
8: Well, thank you, son! Lily Bell! Lily Bell!
2: What do you want, Wash?
8: The coach is coming, yeah. You got his room ready?
2: Sure, I got it ready.
8: Good! Get ready, everybody! Here he comes! Destry's a coming to Bottleneck!
9: All right, driver, I warned you. I said wait till we get to Bottleneck.
11: Yeah, and what are you going to do about it?
9: Just this. Look out, he's pulling a gun.
12: Duck, stranger, he's going to...
9: Gonna what?
8: Did you see that? You see that? Knocks him down, then shoots the gun right out in his hand.
9: That'll teach you to drive a little slower.
10: Sure, mister. Sure.
8: Well, folks, that's just a small sample of what you're going to get from now on. Tom Destry, welcome to Bottleneck, Tom. I'm Wash.
9: Sorry, partner. My name's Tindall.
8: You ain't Destry?
9: He's still in the coach. You can come out now.
8: Tom.
13: Oh, hello, Wash. You haven't changed a bit.
8: Well, get out of there, Tom.
13: I'll be right with you, Wash, as soon as I help the lady here.
2: Now, if you'll just hold my birdcage, Mr. Destry. Oh, and my parasol.
13: Yes, ma'am.
8: Oh, no.
3: Look at him, a canary bird.
8: A parasol. Will you put down that darn bird?
2: Well, thank you very much, Mr. Destry.
13: Oh, not at all, ma'am.
2: Well, you must be Mrs. Destry. How do you do?
13: Wrong again.
12: I'm Janice Tyndall.
2: Oh, well, you'll be needing rooms, too. Come on, I'll show you across.
12: Oh, thank you, but I...
2: And
12: I
2: you just... come on, too, Mr. Destry. You'll be wanting a cup of tea or something.
8: Tea? Are you crazy? Come on, John, we're getting over to the saloon. Now, look here, Tom. You're making an impression on this town that's got to be eradicated right now.
11: Well, don't you think first impressions are darn fool things to jump at, though?
8: Around here, you got to jump first or you don't live long.
11: You know, what you're saying reminds me of a friend of mine who woke up in the middle of the night and he saw a great big hand coming at him.
8: A hand?
11: Yeah. So he got out his gun and he aimed and he shot a hole right through his own foot.
8: No.
11: Yeah. Now, he shouldn't have gone by that first impression, should he?
8: Well, he was just a darn fool. He was... Oh, come on in. This here's the saloon. Shut up, everybody. Pay attention. Well, here he is, folks. I want y'all to meet my new deputy, Thomas Jefferson Destry.
14: Hello. Hello, everybody.
3: Destry, my name's Kent.
14: Howdy.
3: And this is Piggy Slade, our mayor. And, Frenchie. Frenchie.
15: Coming.
3: Here's a girl you got to meet, Mr. Destry. Frenchie. Meet the new deputy.
15: A deputy or a beanpole? Say, Mr. Destry, how's the weather up there?
11: Yeah. Everybody says that.
15: Come on, everybody. Let's drink to the new deputy.
3: Destry, I think you and me ought to have an understanding right off.
11: Well, good. I'm all for folks understanding each other.
3: So I'll stop at telling you that I've got a hobby.
11: You have? Well, mine's carving napkin rings. What's your hobby?
3: Collecting guns. Deputy sheriff's guns. Whenever I meet one, I ask him for his guns. I ask him real nice.
11: Well, I'm afraid this here's one time you're going to be disappointed.
3: You mean I have to take him from you?
11: If you can.
3: If I...
11: Now, hold on. Don't get excited now. I'm just trying to tell you I ain't got any guns. See here?
3: Just what kind of a deputy are you?
11: If I'd had a gun on me, why, one of us might have got hurt. And it might have been me. And I wouldn't have liked that. Would I?
8: Oh, look at me, fellas. I'm a canary. Tweet, tweet.
11: My goodness, where's my parasol?
3: Yeah. I'll cut it out. If anybody starts picking on you, Mr. Destry, just you come to Uncle.
11: I'll remember that, Mr. Kent.
3: Good. What'll you have to drink?
8: How about a nice glass of milk?
11: Milk? Yeah, I think I will. I have a nice glass of milk.
15: Here's a present for you, Mr. Destry.
8: A bucket of water and a mop.
15: Sure, he wants to clean up bottleneck, doesn't he? Your yard deputy, and don't forget the corners.
11: So this is our office, huh, Wash?
8: Yeah, this is it. Oh, Tom.
11: What's the matter?
8: Tom Destry's boy, laughing stock of the town.
11: Well, looks bad, huh?
8: I told your landlady you won't be needing that room after all. You're leaving on the next coach.
11: Oh, I sort of like it here, Wash.
8: How are you going to face anybody after what you took from Kent and from Frenchie?
11: Well, what do you expect me to do?
8: I expect you to be like your pa, to roar in blasting behind your shooting irons. What happened? You didn't have any. Why?
11: Well, I don't believe in them. Wash, open my bag there.
8: Huh?
11: Yeah, go on, open it. You'll find two guns in there.
8: You mean you... Tom! here, boy, strap them on.
11: No. My pa had these on, Wash, the day he got shot in the back. They didn't seem to do him much good then, did they?
8: Well...
11: That's one reason I don't believe in them.
8: What incarnation do you believe in?
11: Law and order.
8: Without guns?
11: Without them.
8: Well, if that don't beat all get out. Oh, Tom, don't you see? The only reason they made me sheriff was to have somebody they could kick around. But I was aiming to fool them, to do things right. That's why I sent for you. Instead, you fooled me.
11: Oh, you will fool them, Wash. We'll fool them together. Don't you see, when you shoot it out with them, somehow or other, they get to look like heroes. But if you put them behind bars, then they look little and cheap. That's the way they ought to look. It serves as a warning to the rest of them.
8: Oh, go on home, Tom, and I'll go back to being the town drunk. That's all I'm good for.
11: Now, you're not going back to being the town drunk, and I'm going to stay here and do this job I come for. My pa did it the old way, I'm going to do it the new way. If I don't prove to you that I'm right, I'll get out of town quick enough. First, you got to give me a chance.
8: No. Oh.
11: Now, come on, Wash.
8: No,
11: you
8: no.
11: Give me a chance. Now, come on. Swear me in now, Wash. Go ahead.
8: Oh, all right. There's your right hand. All right. You, Thomas Jefferson, just swear to uphold the law and do your duty and everything else that goes with it.
11: I do. That's
8: all right.
11: Right.
8: Then
11: I do.
8: Here. Here's your badge. Just don't let anybody see you wearing it. No guns.
11: Where are you going?
8: I'm taking a walk. I'll probably get drunk.
11: Now, wait a minute. I think I'll go along.
8: You just get in trouble, Tom. I'm warning you.
11: That's the main street?
8: Yeah. Nice hardware store over there.
11: Yeah.
8: Got some mighty fine Bowie knives in stock. Bowie knives, an elegant weapon.
11: Yeah, Wash, no.
8: No, I was afraid you wouldn't be interested. No. Oh, Tom. Look here. You see that hitching post soaked through and through with blood of Sawtooth McGee? He objected to a petticoat his neighbor's wife was wearing, and they fit to a drawer, both buried in the same grave.
11: Sawtooth and the petticoat, huh?
8: Sawtooth and the neighbor.
11: Oh.
8: Also, four innocent bystanders. Now, you got to listen to reason, Tom, or get out of town.
11: You know, I had a friend once who used to collect postage stamps. And he always says one good thing about a postage stamp, it always sticks to one thing till it gets there. Yeah, I'm sort of... Yeah.
8: Got some mighty fine Bowie knives in stock. Bowie knives, an elegant weapon.
11: Yeah, Wash, no.
8: No, I was afraid you wouldn't be interested. No, sir, oh, Tom. Look here. You see that hitching post soaked through and through with blood of Sawtooth McGee? He objected to a petticoat his neighbor's wife was wearing, and they fit to a drawer, both buried in the same grave.
11: Sawtooth and the petticoat, huh?
8: Sawtooth and the neighbor.
11: Oh.
8: Also, four innocent bystanders. Now, you got to listen to reason, Tom, or get out of town.
11: You know, I had a friend once who used to collect postage stamps. And he always says one good thing about a postage stamp, it always sticks to one thing.

0: One good thing about a postage stamp, it always sticks to one thing till it gets there. Yeah, I'm sort of like that.
1: Hey, Wash, wait a minute. I've been looking all over for you.
2: Hey, what is it?
1: It's your crate, Wash. Come to the express office day before yesterday for Sheriff Watson.
2: Well, what's in it? It
0: appears to be rabbits.
1: And I got to get them off my hands. When that crate come, there was only two of them. Now look.
2: Well, rabbits is like that.
0: Say, where did Sheriff Watson go?
1: I don't know nothing about nothing.
2: Well, you better start learning about rabbits, because I just give you these. Now get it.
1: Thanks, Sheriff. I'll get it.
3: Getting a little playful, ain't you?
4: Yeah, we're full of liquor and full of fight. Hold my horse here, creepy.
2: Now, Bugsy, he didn't mean nothing by that. Don't start no trouble.
4: Trouble? Why, we just want to see the new deputy dance. Yeah. Come on, Destry, dance.
1: Yeah. I said dance.
0: Now, just hold on a minute now. Hold on. Say, those look like pretty good guns there, Bugsy. Mind if I heft them?
4: I guess you can't hurt yourself, sonny, just hefting them.
0: That's got a pretty nice weight to them there. You know, aside from being pretty ornaments, a fella can have a whole lot of harmless amusement out of these here toys. Take, for instance, them knobs down on top of that sign down the street there.
4: Huh? Where?
0: Right down the block there, you see. Now, watch him. Now you see him. Now you don't. Yes, sir. Pretty nice weight to those guns. All right.
2: Tom, well, we ain't seen shooting like that.
0: Now, the next time any of you fellas start any of this here promiscuous shooting around the street, you're going to land in jail, you understand?
5: But, yeah. Deputy, right. We were just having a little fun.
0: All right, just so you understand.
6: All right.
0: Come on, Ward.
2: I can't believe my eyes. And you walking around here condemning the use of firearms.
0: Where did you say Sheriff Watson went to?
2: Well, I didn't say.
0: He certainly left your office in a mess. Those rabbits, he appears clean to forgot about the rabbits.
2: But what about them rabbits? It's easy to forget.
0: I still, there's something I can't quite understand.
2: You don't understand. Green snakes and pink elephants, them I can understand. But you've got to listen to me, Tom.
0: All right, Wash, go ahead.
2: As though I ain't been telling you. You got to behave like
7: sheriff?
2: I expect you to behave.
7: Where's the sheriff?
2: He's out of town. And when... Wait a minute. That's me.
7: What? Why, she's got to help us. She's got to come to the ranch now.
2: Well, sure, boy, sure.
7: Well, say, you're Thomas Jefferson Destry, ain't you?
0: That's right.
7: Well, I'm Eli Whitney Claggett.
0: Well, glad to know you, Eli.
7: Gosh, I heard all about your pa in my life whenever we play Indians and sheriffs. I'm always your pa.
0: Well, you couldn't do better, son. Now, tell me, what's the matter?
7: Well, they come to take our ranch away, Johnny Kent and his gang. We've been holding them off so far, but we ain't got much ammunition left. Pa said for me to sneak into town and get the sheriff.
2: Good word, son. That murdering thief, I'll fill him so full of...
0: Hold on, Wash. Wait a minute. How come Kent's trying to take Claggett's ranch?
2: Because he won it from Claggett in a crooked poker game.
0: Oh, I see. Well, it seems like to me we're wasting time here. Come on, Sheriff. We got some work to do.
8: In just a minute, we'll bring you Act Two of Destry Rides Again, starring James Stewart and Joan Blondell. And now here's Libby Collins, our Hollywood reporter, with news about the stars. Which star are we turning the spotlight on tonight, Libby?
9: A very famous and lovely one, Mr. Keeley, Merle Oberon.
8: Ah, there's glamour for you. I understand Merle Oberon's especially lovely in her new picture, Universal's This Love of Ours.
9: Oh, yes. She plays the romantic role of a French music hall entertainer who becomes a great lady. Speaking of glamour, Mr. Keeley, wait till you see Merle Oberon in some of the gowns she wears in the picture. There's a dusty pink evening gown embroidered all over with pink crystal beads.
8: Just the thing for a dark-haired beauty, I'd say.
9: Yes, Merle's famous for her perfect costumes. But lovely as she has some very practical hints for women everywhere. Every woman, she says, is born with a certain amount of glamour, but it has to be developed just as a diamond has to be polished to bring out the sparkle.
0: Lux girls know all about that, don't they, Libby?
9: They do, Mr. Kennedy. They've discovered what a wonderful difference it makes when you find the right complexion care. Merle Oberon spoke about that. Soft, smooth skin, she said, is so important. She told me active lather facials with Lux soap have always worked for her.
0: Won't you tell us, Libby, how Miss Oberon takes her Lux soap facials?
9: Well, here's exactly how she does it, Mr. Kennedy, in her own words. 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Then I rinse with warm water, splash on cold,

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2: Act two of Destry Rides Again, starring James Stewart as Tom Destry and Joan Blondell as Frenchie. Johnny Kent and his men have come to take over the Claggett Ranch, and they're doing it in the usual Kent manner. But behind the stout walls of the ranch house, Sam Claggett and his wife have managed thus far to hold their own.
3: Stop that shooting! You hear me, Kent? Stop that shooting!
4: Hello, boys. Well, hello, Sheriff. And Mr. Destry.
3: Put down your guns in there, Claggett. I'm taking over here.
5: What? We got your guns in time.
3: And stay in the house. Kent, I said we was to have law and order around here.
4: Certainly. So do your duty and get those people out of my house.
3: Your house?
4: Maybe you better look at this paper.
3: I ain't interested in no documents. You mosey on out of here before I start blasting.
6: Mr. Kent, could I see that paper?
4: Certainly.
6: This signature here, is that Claggett's?
4: Well, you don't think I'd forge it, do
6: Come
4: you?
6: Come on, Wash. Go inside and talk to Claggett.
3: Thunderation, Tom. Who are you trying to protect around here?
6: Claggett, it's like I told your husband just now.
7: Deputy or no deputy, we ain't giving up our ranch.
6: No, but your husband signed this paper, ma'am, and it gives Kent a perfect legal right just to the property. Doesn't it, Wash?
3: Sure it does, the way we're operating now.
8: I told you about that poker game. I was winning when that Frenchy girl spilled a pot of coffee in my lap. While I was cleaning it off, they switched cards on me.
6: I don't doubt that a bit, but it's your word against theirs.
7: Fine goings on when the law takes the side of cheat.
6: No, I'm sorry, Mrs. Claggett, but you folks stick around town and we'll figure some way to get your ranch back for you.
8: That's what Sheriff Watson said the night he disappeared.
3: Watson couldn't do nothing about it. Everybody knows that he left town sudden-like.
6: Yeah, I'll bet he did. I bet he did.
8: Huh?
6: Nothing. You help these folks get together, Ward. I'll go and see Kent.
4: What about it, Destry?
6: Well, the ranch is yours.
4: Well, good. I can see you and me are going to get along fine.
6: Well, we have to enforce the law, don't we?
4: You sure do. We sure do. You hear him, fellas? And I thought he was dumb.
9: I'm coming. Yes, sir? My goodness, if it ain't the law.
6: Would you mind, Miss Frenchie, I'd appreciate seeing her in some official business, please.
9: Yes, sir. Miss Frenchie?
10: Yeah, what is it?
9: Miss Frenchie, that tall drink of water's here on fishy business.
10: Oh, he isn't. Well, you can tell him from me.
6: Hold on. I just come over to apologize.
10: Apologize for what?
6: For not realizing who's the real boss and bottleneck.
10: McCarthy, Clara.
9: Yes, sir?
6: Don't let me interfere with your dinner, miss.
10: It's breakfast.
9: Does he get some, too, miss?
6: I don't mind if I do join you in a cup.
10: So you found out what was good for yourself, huh?
6: Well, I sort of figure I'd better use a little horse sense. Of course, I could have come over here barging in with all sorts of rumors about you.
10: I'm supposed to say what rumors?
6: You're supposed to say what rumors. And if you did say what rumors, I'd say, well, there's a lot of talk that you do more than sing down at Kent's Saloon. Take part in crooked poker games, cheating folks out of their ranch.
10: Who said that?
6: Just a rumor. You wouldn't have anything to do with anything like that.
9: Here's your coffee.
6: I better be careful with this coffee, too. I wouldn't like to have it spilt in my lap, would I?
10: Get out. Get out, do you hear?
6: Okay,
10: get out.
6: All right, hold your fire now. I'll go. Just put that lamp down, will you? That's it, fine. There's just one more thing. You know, I've seen hundreds like you all the way from Jacksonville to Sacramento. You all think easy pickings will go last forever.
10: You're heading for trouble, Mr. Destry. I'll do as I like around this town, and anyone who gets in my way is taken care of.
6: Like they took care of Sheriff Watson.
10: Yeah, just like they...
6: Uh-huh, that's what I thought, yeah.
10: I don't know what you're talking about. You better get out of this town before it's too late.
6: Oh, come on now. I don't think you're half as bad as you make out to be.
10: Never mind what I am.
6: I don't know. I bet you got kind of a nice face underneath all that paint. Look, I'll show you what I mean.
7: Take your hand off me.
6: Sure, wipe it off someday and have a good look. It's a wonderful place. Figure out how you can live up to it. So long.
7: Clara!
9: Yes, sir?
7: Bring me a mirror. And a towel.
9: Yes, ma'am. That's the most peculiar acting man I ever did see. He's got personality. Ooh, he sure has.
10: Sam, worry one bit, Miss Claggett. You can stay here as long as you want.
11: Oh, I sure appreciate it, Lily Bell. Still and all, if we could have kept on shooting this afternoon instead of sending for them.
3: Now, Meg, they had the law on their side like we
12: said. The law. I've got something to say about that.
10: Oh, Jack, please. It's none of your affair.
12: It is my affair, Janice. That Brad Kent's charging me 2 bits for every head of cattle going through this valley.
10: It's time decent people joined up and got rid of them cutthroats.
12: Well, you'd better start in with this watery-eyed sheriff here and that gun-shy, lady-fingered deputy of his. Come on in, Destry. I saw you standing there.
13: I wouldn't have said that, Tindall.
12: Don't you turn your back on me.
10: Oh, Jack,
12: please. You heard me, Destry. And I ain't paying 1 cent to move my cattle. What do you aim to do?
13: At present, nothing.
12: That's what I thought. But I'll do something if I have to take the law in my own hands.
13: Nobody's going to set themselves up above the law around here, you understand? I've got something to say to you. I think maybe I could illustrate it better if I told you a story. I used to have a friend...
3: Oh, another one, Tom?
13: Yeah, another one. He was an opera singer. But he went into the cement business. And one day he fell into the cement. And now instead of singing in the new opera house in St. Louis, he's just part of the cornerstone. He should have stuck to his trade. You better stick to yours.
3: Tom, where are you going?
13: I'm just going up to my room. Why don't you get time ready for supper?
3: Tom, how can you talk of eating at a time like this?
13: Because I'm hungry. Come on.
3: Yeah. Is your room open?
13: Step aside.
14: Oh. Oh, good evening.
13: Well, good evening.
14: Doubtlessly, you're wondering what I am doing in your room. Well, you may believe this or not, but I am waiting for a stagecoach.
13: Now, wait a minute. Aren't you Lily Bell's husband?
3: Sure, Tom. That's just Callahan.
14: Callahan. I am a Stavrogin of Bardashev.
3: Everybody calls him Callahan, Tom. It's easier to say.
13: I see. Well, I don't mind who you are, but what are your legs doing in my pants?
14: Oh, I find this all very awkward.
3: Oh, he loses his pants regular, Tom. They win him off in him at poker. Then Lily Bell locks him up in his room.
14: Nah, this time I outsmart Lily Bell. I climb through the window, across the roof, and zuff, I find some pants.
13: Yeah, but they're my pants, see? Come on, off with them now.
14: You mean now?
13: Now, yeah.
14: No, the whole world is against me.
13: Hey, wait a minute now. I might be able to make a deal with you. How well you know this country around here?
14: Like a field mouse. There isn't a twig, a tree, a bush that I...
13: Oh, that's good enough. That's good enough. Now, the pants are yours if you do a little job for me.
14: Agreed. What can I lose? Only a job. Command me.
13: I want you to find something.
14: Ah, I am a weasel, a hawk. I have the memory of an elephant, the strength of...
3: duration. He's not asking for a zoo.
13: No, only a bloodhound that can keep his mouth shut.
14: I shall be a bloodhound. Sniffing and silent. What's missing?
13: The body of Sheriff Watson.
14: Pardon me while I give you back your pants.
3: Tom, what do you want to find Watson's body for?
13: Because you can't prove a murder without a corpse. And I think Callahan would make a pretty good second deputy.
3: A deputy?
13: Yeah.
14: Deputy Stavrogin. Order me where you will. To Siberia.
13: Come on, then. We'll go down to Kent's saloon.
15: Me, Princey. Open up.
10: Make it snappy, Johnny. I got a song coming up.
15: Look, did you have any callers at your house today?
10: Men, women, or children?
15: I don't feel like kidding, Princey. Did you or didn't you?
10: Who, for instance?
15: Destry, for instance.
10: Why not?
15: That's better. What was the conversation?
10: He came to apologize.
15: And that's all?
10: All he had time for. He was in a hurry to go, just like you are now.
15: Okay. But if I ever catch you stacking them on me, I'll personally put the lights out so I don't know you from anyone else in the game.
9: Get my dress, Clara. My, he just ain't got no personality at all, is he?
13: All right, now, Callahan, you stay right here, just outside the saloon. And follow any of Kent's gang that come out.
3: I wish you'd tell me what you're up to, Tom.
13: All right, now, look. We can't find the missing body, can we? The next best thing is to have them find it for us.
3: Please, let's go home. You do as you're told. Wait a minute. Who's that?
14: There on the porch of the saloon.
13: Oh, it's Frenchie. Pacing up and
16: for it. Well, here goes. Hey, get over here, Callahan. We're waiting in the shadows.
10: Got a match, Deputy?
15: Oh, sure. Here
10: you
15: go. Thanks. What, you been arguing with somebody again?
10: How'd you know?
15: Well, I read a book once that said women always look their best in the peace and quiet that follows a storm.
10: Very good, but it would have been much nicer if you thought it yourself.
15: As a matter of fact, it did.
10: You won't take my advice, will you?
15: But leaving town, no.
10: Hey, I got something for you. Here.
15: What's this, rabbit's foot?
10: Yeah, take it. And keep away from dark corners. See inside, maybe, huh? Got to do my number now.
15: Yeah, sure. I'll be right in.
17: Wait a minute, Destry. See, no way you don't need guns.
15: You do?
17: Yeah. Why, I can't get my cattle through. But I'm taking them through in spite of you, Kent, or anybody else.
15: Well, I'd think twice if I were you, Tyndall, before I started trespassing.
17: You're cutting in on Kent two or three different ways, aren't you?
15: Oh, I'm sorry you made me do that, Tyndall. I'm very sorry.
18: Oh, good evening, Mayor.
19: Evening, son. Fancy sure things solved, don't she?
15: She sure does. She certainly does. Say, I was kind of hoping I'd find you here, Mayor. I wanted to talk to you.
19: Privately, Mr. Destry?
15: Oh, no, not at all, Kent. Why don't you join us?
19: Thanks.
15: I'll tell you what was on my mind. It seems every time the sheriff or me asks the question, folks just shut up or walk away like I never heard it.
19: Well, they just don't cotton to sheriffs.
15: Well, you're probably right, yeah. Sheriff Watson wasn't very popular either, was he?
19: Meaning what?
15: Well, nothing special.
19: Hey, Frenchie, over here.
10: You like my number, Mr. Destry?
15: Oh, yeah, I like that.
10: Good. Sir. Then you can buy me a drink, huh?
15: Fine, yeah.
19: About what's on your mind, Destry? Watson left town.
15: Yeah, well, that's what I say. But we thought he might have left something behind, like a body, maybe.
10: This is a lively conversation when a lady wants a drink. Oh, come on, Deputy.
19: Wait a minute. I haven't settled with Destry yet for that very good favor he did me out at Claggett's Ranch. I called for some champagne. The best.
15: Well, in that case, you'd better stay right here, huh, Frenchie?
19: Jip, come here.
20: Yeah, Jenny?
19: Tell Eddie to ice up some champagne and send it over to the table.
20: Sure, boss.
19: Wait a minute. Yeah. Then ride out to the place and see if it's gone.
20: Huh? If what's gone? Oh, you mean...
19: Yeah.
20: Well, if it is, then Destry's done it. And if he did, can I personally slap him in the mouth with my pistol?
19: Hit Destry?
20: Yeah.
19: You wouldn't want to hit a dead man, would you, Jip?
20: Huh? Oh, I see what you mean.
19: Now get going.
15: Yeah, Matt, that fellow Johnny Candy reminded me of a friend of mine back in Kansas City. Drinks nothing but wine. Every time he came to town,
10: I had a friend in New Orleans like that, only he was crazy about clams. Every time he'd come to town, he'd rush to the nearest restaurant and order 100 clams. Oh, I'm sorry I interrupted.
15: Oh, that's all right. There isn't much point to my story. What with clams?
10: Yeah, this particular time they didn't have any clams. So they brought him oysters, and he just about tore the place down. He was so mad.
19: What's the point of that?
10: Well, the point is he found a pearl in one of them, that big.
19: That's good.
10: No, it was bad. The oyster, I mean. Killed him.
15: Who got the pearl?
10: I did.
19: Well, here it is, Destry. Champagne.
15: Well, if we're going to make an evening of it, how about you and me having a dance, Frenchie? What about it, Kent? Okay.
19: Sure, go right ahead.
10: Just won't listen to me, will you? Well, I'm not going to warn you again.
15: That's all right. I still have your rabbit's foot.
10: You're going to need it. Say, isn't that our fearless sheriff, Reginald?
15: Oh, yes. Yeah, I believe it is.
21: Tom, come here, quick.
15: Sorry, Frenchie.
10: I'm sorry, too, Tom. Always in one.
16: Oh, that's fine. Now, you get back to the jail with Callahan. I'll handle things here.
21: Sure, Tom, sure. Yee-hoo!
15: Stop the music here, Bert. All right, hold it down, will you? Stop the music here, just a second. Folks, sorry to interrupt you here, but I got a little official business. Hold on now. Wash and I ain't going to ask any more questions about Sheriff Watson because Wash just found the answer. And one more thing.
13: All relatives and friends of Jip Hiller are hereby notified that he's in the jailhouse charged with murder. That's all.
0: Hey, wait a minute. My brother didn't have nothing to do with that murder.
13: Now, don't get excited, Bugsy. Jip's not hanged yet.
19: And he's not going to be. You get over there and turn him loose.
13: I'm afraid I can't do that, Kent. Not until after a trial. Maybe by then he'll explain what he was doing just now when Callahan and the sheriff found him with Watson's body.
18: Good work, son. Good work. And just to make sure there won't be no miscarriage of justice as Chief Magistrate of Bottleneck, I'm going to try this here case myself.
22: Oh. You'll try it yourself. Oh, I see what you mean.
19: So do I. Sorry I got so upset.
23: How about finishing our dance, Deputy?
13: No, thanks, Frenchie. I believe I've danced a Kent's tune too long. Good night.
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0: In a minute, we'll bring you the third act of Destry Rides Again, starring James Stewart and Joan Blondell. Meanwhile, I'd like to introduce a rather unusual young woman. She's had years of acting experience, yet she's only 19. It's Miss Nancy Gates, soon to appear in the RKO radio picture, The Spanish Main. Tell us, Nancy, how old were you when you began your acting career?
1: Well, I was 12 when I appeared on a Dallas radio station. At 13, I was booked for a theater dancing and singing act.
0: And that brought you a movie contract.
1: It helped, Mr. Keeley. But actually, it was my picture in a Dallas paper that did the trick. I came to Hollywood with my mother in 1941 for a vacation.
0: And?
1: Well, RKO talent scouts had seen the photograph, and I was signed up 2 weeks later.
0: So the Hollywood vacation turned into a Hollywood career.
1: That's right. I've appeared in a number of RKO pictures. The Master Race and This Land Is Mine are two.
0: And you'll be appearing in many more, I'm sure. Don't you agree, John Kennedy?
2: I certainly do. If I may say so, it's easy to see why that newspaper picture got Miss Gates a Hollywood contract. And I'm sure if the women in our audience could see her, they'd be interested in her beauty care. Do you want to tell us about it, Miss Gates?
1: It's a very simple one, Mr. Kennedy. Active Lather Facials with Lux Soap. There's a real beauty soap. No wonder it's such a Hollywood favorite. Maureen O'Hara, the star of The Spanish Main, always has Lux Soap in her dressing room. She uses it every day. You know how gorgeous she is.
2: Thanks for telling us about that, Nancy Gates. In Hollywood, hundreds of stars and starlets find they can depend on gentle Lux toilet soap care. 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If you haven't used it, why not begin tomorrow? You'll be delighted with Lux soap's satin smoothness, the rich, creamy lather it gives. You'll find it leaves your skin looking flower fresh, appealing, the way skin ought to look. Here's our producer, Mr. William Keeley, at the microphone.
0: Our curtain rises on Act 3 of Destry Rides Again, starring Jimmy Stewart as Tom Destry and Joan Blondell as Frenchie. Jip Hiller's in jail, charged with the murder of Sheriff Watson. But with Mayor Slade presiding over the forthcoming trial, justice in bottleneck still is just a joke. An hour ago, Tom Destry locked up another prisoner, Jack Tyndall. And now Janice has rushed to the jailhouse.
3: Now, don't get all upset, Janice. I had to put him in jail.
4: But why? What did he do?
3: Well, he drove his cattle through Kent's property. That's trespassing.
4: I see. It's all right for murderers to go free, but trespassing...
3: No. Nobody's gone free yet.
4: Oh, Tom, I wish I could understand you.
3: Oh, but don't worry. Now, I think we got a chance. Good chance.
4: A chance for what?
3: Well, I can't say right now, but... Well, if you want to see Jack...
4: Oh, please.
3: He's right down this way.
4: Jack.
5: Hello, Janice. Well, I told you I was going to bring our cattle through, and I did. I didn't pay a penny. I ain't going to pay, and nobody's going to make me.
4: Jack, you're the most stubborn, ornery, mule-headed...
3: Self-opinionated. That's always a good word.
4: Oh, I give up. Talking to Jack's like talking to a stone wall.
3: Yeah, Jip Hiller won't talk, and your brother won't listen. You know, if he was reasonable and paid Kent the money for moving his cattle, he could turn right around and sue and get all the money back.
5: Sue Kent? With Slade as the judge? You must think I'm really tough.
3: All right. Forget it. Anyway, Janice, thanks for trying to help out. Jack will be here for quite some time, so if you want to...
6: It's here. I got it.
3: What is this, Callahan?
6: Look, it came.
3: The letter?
6: Yes, here, from Cheyenne.
3: Oh, thanks. Now, here's something you might like to read, Jack. From a friend of mine. The federal judge with a hankering to travel.
5: Huh?
3: Now maybe you can see why I want you to pay Kent. Slade won't be on the bench. And if you can just keep yourself from getting your fool head shot off until that federal judge gets here, I can get my convictions and you can get your money back.
5: See what you mean. Okay, I'll pay him. Here, I got a draft. Wells Fargo will cash it.
3: That's your job, Callahan. Then take the money to Kent and get a receipt.
6: Yes, Commander. I am a courier. A bolt of lightning, but silent as the night. Farewell.
4: You'd better wait for the draft, Mr. Callahan.
6: Oh? Here.
3: Now, then come right back. All right, Tyndall. I'm turning you loose in your sister's custody. Marsh, why don't you go home and get yourself some sleep? I'll handle things around the jail here.
7: Yeah, I guess I will, Tom. Just wish Callahan come back.
3: Oh, it's all going to work out fine, Wash. Gip's going to tell us a lot as soon as he finds out that Slade isn't going to be on the bench.
7: It doesn't hardly seem possible, Tom. Who's that?
6: Deputy Stavrogin reporting, Excellency, with the receipt. See? Kent signed it himself.
3: Good work, Callahan.
6: Please, not Callahan.
7: Anything special going on in the saloon?
6: Very little. Mayor Slade is swearing in his jury. $200 each for now. $300 more when they set Gip Hiller free.
7: He's wasting Kent's cash. He could pack a jury for a lot less.
6: That's what I told him. I said, just wait till that federal judge gets here.
7: You what?
6: I said, just wait till that federal judge...
7: I presume you'll want the pants back with the badge?
3: Oh, it doesn't matter, Callahan. Doesn't matter now.
7: There won't be any trial now, Tom. Crooked or no. They'll be down here tearing this jail apart and turning Gip loose.
3: No, maybe not. Maybe not now. Maybe for once we got them scared.
7: Tom.
8: Mr. Dester.
3: That's all right, Wash. It's only friends she's made.
8: Oh, Mr. Dester. Miss Vicky says she wants to see you right away. She says it's awful important.
3: All right, tell her I'll be right over.
7: Tom, you're walking into an ambush. They'll spot you out on that street and fill you full of lead.
3: I don't think so, Wash. Not yet. Now, you hold on the fort.
7: Don't worry none about me. I will.
4: So glad you decided to come, Tom.
3: Well, your maid said it was important.
4: It is.
3: Trouble?
4: No trouble. I'm leaving town tonight and wanted to see you before I left.
3: Well, it's pretty sudden, isn't it, Frenchie?
4: Well, I'm like that.
3: Could something have happened, you know, a bit of news or something?
4: You're so suspicious. I'm just tired of bottlenecks, so I'm going back to New Orleans.
3: Yeah, I guess it will.
4: Or will Tyndall's sister get me off your mind?
3: I'd like to wish you good luck. Good luck and a nice trip.
4: You didn't answer my question.
3: I better get back to the job.
4: Tom, you ever been to New Orleans?
3: No, I haven't.
4: It's a wonderful town. You'd like it there. How about it?
3: Oh, Frenchie, I...
4: What's that?
3: Say, that shooting's coming from the jailhouse.
4: Tom, no, you can't go out there.
3: Why not?
4: Well, Kent knows all about the federal judge. They'll kill you. They're getting gypped. Now, stay here, Tom. Stay here.
3: Oh, so it was your idea, huh? Yours and Kent's. Get me away from the jailhouse, and I was stupid enough to...
4: Tom. I
3: never hit a woman before in my life, but I guess you're not a woman.
7: Get him, Tom.
3: No, what?
7: Tom, did you get him?
3: Oh, what if they were gone when I got here?
7: I fell asleep, Tom. Didn't hear till it was too late.
3: Oh, don't talk, Wash. Callahan's getting a doctor. Is it bad?
7: No, but it just makes me so doggone mad. Shot in the back.
3: That's the way they shot my paw. I didn't dare face him either.
7: Didn't give either of us a chance, did they?
3: No.
7: Oh. Plum took it out. Plum took it out.
3: Hey, now listen, Wash. I'm going to the rooming house, and I'm coming back wearing those guns of my father's. You'd like that, wouldn't you, Wash? Wash. Oh, no.
9: Now, wait a minute, Desper. You can't do this alone.
3: Where's the man that murdered Wash? Where'd they go?
9: They're in the saloon. Kent's got it barricaded like a fort. Are these men here, Desper? Say the word and we'll all go with you.
3: All right, now hold on. As long as you're with me, there are two things I want. I want every freight wagon in town and a stick of dynamite. We can get a lot closer to the saloon and wagons, and when we do, the dynamite will open it up. All right, now let's get down
8: let
3: to the corral.
8: Let me get through, Tom. Wait, Kent's got 30 men in there. You won't have a chance.
3: I thought you said you were leaving town. Come
8: and
3: on,
8: you,
3: boys.
8: You women. Oh, but you're a man and you stand there like a lot of sheep while they walk out the floor. Why don't you stop them?
10: Go back where you belong.
8: Wherever I belong, I don't pretend.
10: You shut your painted mouth.
8: And I wouldn't wait around for my man to get killed without doing something about it.
10: I'm warning you, Jezebel. Wait a minute. Maybe she's right. You talk about doing something. What can we do?
8: I'll show you what you can do. Get every woman in town and follow me.
9: All right, you men, all your wagons.
3: All right, now we'll head down the main street, bring your horses to a gallop, and when I throw the dynamite, cut in toward the saloon, start shooting. All right, let's go. Come on.
11: Throw that dynamite, Tom. Throw it.
3: All right, head in, boys. Head in. Tip the wagons over. Use them as barricades.
12: Tom, look. Look. Are you women crazy? Get back there.
13: They're marching down the street between us and the saloon.
12: Get back. Get back.
3: Hold your fire. Frenchie, hold those women back.
8: Keep your men out here, Tom. Then if you gotta shoot it out, at least for once it'll be face to face and on the level.
3: All right, you better get out of the saloon, Frenchie. We're gonna burn it down.
1: Yeah.
3: Besides, we got them all except Kent.
4: I saw him run upstairs. He's up there somewhere.
3: All right, fine.
4: Thanks. Tom, though. A dozen places he could be hiding.
3: Kent's here. I'm getting them myself. All right, I'm coming up, Kent. If your hobby's still collecting deputies' guns, here's your chance to get a couple.
14: You're standing in my light, Frenchie.
4: Johnny.
14: Sure, I went upstairs, but I come down again.
4: Tom, look out. Tom! Tommy's down here.
14: Too bad, Frenchie. Just a mite too late. Frenchie, come back.
4: Tommy! No, Johnny. Not too late.
15: Frenchie.
4: Here's Johnny.
15: He's dead.
4: Had to work out like this, didn't it? Maybe it isn't make up for Wash.
15: But why did you save me? Why?
4: Paint still on the face. Never learned how to take it off.
15: It's a wonderful face.
4: Tom, you're in love with that Tyndall girl, aren't you? You suppose she minded the kiss in the spot?
15: Oh, no, Frenchie, I don't think she minded.

0: Oh, you're all settled down your ranch again, huh, Eli?
1: Oh, sure, Tom. We've been settled now for more than 2 weeks.
0: Well, that's good. That's fine.
1: Things sure are quiet around here now.
0: Yeah, sure. Yeah, you see that hitching post over there? Did you ever hear the story about Sawtooth McGee? And...
1: Oh, everybody's heard that one, Tom. Yeah, yeah. Well, I sure could make him up, couldn't he?
0: Sure, hey,
1: did he ever tell you the one about the guy?
2: Tom, hurry! He's gone mad!
0: Well, Janice, what's the trouble?
2: Lily Dell's husband, Callahan. Hurry, Tom, hurry.
3: He's in there, Tom, behind that door.
4: Stop him, help! Callahan! Don't you dare! Callahan, you're crazy!
5: Who wouldn't be crazy?
3: Tom, go in!
4: Stop it!
0: No, I really don't think it's necessary, Callahan. Janice. I think Callahan's just finding his
4: path. Stop it!
3: What?
5: After 5 years, I finally find out why they call me Callahan. So, you had a husband once, huh? And his name was Callahan. Well, the old regime is over. Has come the revolution. Or it's... Pavrushin is now the head of his house. Come here, madam. Gaze. What is your husband's name?
4: Well,
5: Speak.
4: Pavrushin.
5: See that you don't forget it. Now, how about the kiss, Lily Belsky?
4: Why, for a Pavrushin.
3: Oh, I'm sorry. Tom, it sounded like murder at least.
0: Oh, well, that's just probably the Russian way of expressing something. And, speaking of marriage, Janice.
3: Yes, Tom?
0: Well, I had a friend once down in Texas, and he'd always been so busy he never had the chance to propose to his girl.

0: with that well-deserved applause, our thanks to Jimmy Stewart and Joan Blondell, who come to the footlights for their curtain call. And Jimmy, I hardly need say how happy we are to welcome you back to the Lux Radio Theater.
1: Well, thank you, Bill. I'm mighty glad you had Joan Blondell on the receiving line.
2: And we're happy to hear that the welcome mat is out to you too, Bill, as regular producer of the Lux Radio Theater.
0: Well, I'm looking forward to the job, Joan. Right now, it seems a big responsibility. Well,
1: I'd say you have everything it takes, Bill. You've been an actor, director, and producer. I don't know anyone in Hollywood who's better fitted for the job.
0: Well, thanks for the kind words, both of you. And I'm happy to see from that smooth complexion, Joan, that you've been faithful to the real producer of this theater, Lux Toilet Soap.
2: I've always used Lux Toilet Soap and wonderful complexion care.
1: What's Lux producing next week, Bill?
0: Next Monday night, we have a Broadway stage success that made an equally dramatic and exciting picture. It's Hunt Stromberg's psychological thriller, Guest in the House, starring Robert Young and Ann Baxter. For sheer dramatic suspense, you'd have a hard time beating this melodrama of a happy family invaded by a strange and sinister influence. A conflict building towards a startling and extraordinary climax.
1: Well, Guest in the House should fill the house, Bill. Congratulations.
0: And while we're reminding our listeners to join us, there's another important reminder for this coming week.
1: You mean a little matter of $11 billion, Bill, huh?
2: A little matter of $11 billion.
0: Well, it depends on how you look at it. $11 billion is a lot of money, of course. But it's little compared with the debt America owes to the men who fought and won the war.
2: I guess you're right, Bill, and America was never a country to welch on debt.
1: Of course, a lot of people may feel that with the war over, there's no need to go on buying bonds. They feel that the job is done, so the debt stops. And yet the job isn't done, for thousands of men were leaving overseas to keep the peace while we enjoy it. They're counting on us for food and shelter and supplies.
2: And how about the cost of bringing so many thousands of our troops home?
1: Well, just about the biggest, costliest transportation move in history. When we got them home, another job began. And we've been calling it rehabilitation. And what it really means is that giving those men a break, give them a chance to learn a trade, get an education, everything that was promised them while they were fighting.
0: And, of course, some of those boys we'll never be able to repay.
1: No, I'm afraid not. Oh, we can never repay the men who died in this war, but we can see that their families are cared for. And we can see that the thousands of wounded in our hospitals will have the best medical care and the best possible chance to get back on their feet again.
2: You know, they're having a bond drive in Canada, too, and with many of these same purposes in mind.
0: That's right, Joan. And in both countries, bonds are the safest and best investment you could find. How else in the United States can you get $4 back for three and guarantee your future and your country's future at the same time? You know, if everybody in our audience tonight were to buy one extra $100 war bond this week, we'd have more than a quarter of the total loan subscribed.
1: Well, that's quite a challenge to your audience, Bill. Or perhaps I should say quite an opportunity. Well, here's hoping with all our hearts they take it. Good night.
0: Good night. Come back again soon. Our sponsors, the makers of Lux Toilet Soap, join me in inviting you to be with us again next Monday evening when the Lux Radio Theater presents Robert Young and Ann Baxter in Guest in the House. This is William Keeley saying goodnight to you from Hollywood.
3: This week, here in Hollywood, the motion picture industry begins its little-known and little-publicized United Charities Drive. Members of the studio colony have pledged a total of more than $2 million to be distributed throughout the year to worthy causes. All this, of course, is over and above the personal appearances of stars and the donation of promotional films and other services in support of the current Victory Loan Drive. Joan Blondell can currently be seen in the 20th Century Fox production, A Tree Grows in Brooklyn. Our music was directed by Louis Silvers. 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And this is your announcer, John Milton Kennedy, reminding you to tune in again next Monday night to hear Guest in the House with Robert Young and Ann Baxter.

Hello, fellas. This is Martha Tilton. We're going to do a V-disc for you, and maybe you'll remember this old tune, Out of Nowhere.

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0: For the next hour and 30 minutes, you'll be entertained by some of the biggest names in show business. Such bright stars as...
1: Joan Davis.
2: Herb Jeffries.
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7: And my name, darlings, it's Lula Bankhead.

0: Well, darlings, this has been the week. We came out here to Hollywood to do our show, and I was looking forward to having a week of fun and excitement. Well, the first thing that happened was that I missed the big fight. I forgot to reserve a table at Ciro's. The captain wouldn't let me in. How high tone can you get? I kicked him in the shins and walked out. And then I came to the studio for rehearsal of this show, and I ran into this revolting little group of mummers.
1: Mama's little baby loves shortening, shortening. Mama's little baby loves shortening bread.
0: Groucho Marx, stop that. Now, that's what I mean, you see. Ever since we started rehearsing this show, you've all had something funny to say. Well, enough funny stuff. Let's stick to the script. This audience came in here to kill an hour and a half, and we're going to kill it for them. Now, I want strict attention to business. Is that understood? Are there any questions? Just raise your hand if you have a question. Yes, Groucho, what's your question?
1: Do you think Eisenhower will run for president in 52?
0: very funny indeed.
1: Not to Taft, it isn't.
0: Now, that's the kind of stuff that makes people write letters complaining about the show. Now, last week, we received a letter from a man in St. Louis who said there was no discipline on this show. Well, from now on, nobody talks out of turn unless I recognize him. Is that clear? Are there any questions? Yes, Joan Davis?
2: I have a sister living with her husband in St. Louis.
0: That is not the question.
2: Oh, is that her husband my sister's living with in St. Louis?
0: That's a question for your sister. All right, Evelyn Knight, your hand is up. Do you have a question?
3: My mother hasn't been well. Could I go home now and look after her?
0: If you wish. I could sing your song, darling.
3: Well, my mother listens to this show. I'll do her more good by staying.
0: Another comic. If it weren't for the glasses, I'd belt you one.
3: Tallulah, I'm not wearing glasses.
0: No, but I am. You'll do your mother more good by staying. Very funny indeed.
1: Not to Taft, it isn't.
0: Groucho, Taft has nothing to do with Evelyn's mother.
1: Oh, mudslinging. It's going to be that kind of a campaign.
4: Tallulah, I brought you some flowers.
0: Oh, magnolias. How sweet of you, Herb Jeffries, and they're so fresh. There's still a little dew on them.
4: Only 20 cents. I didn't have enough money.
0: Oh, well, now let's cut out the wisecracks. There must be discipline here. We're going to have it quiet here, even if I have to stop talking. Nobody talks on this show unless I give them permission. May I say something, Tallulah? Yes, you may, Tallulah. Thank you, darling. I'm running this show, and what I say goes.
2: Tallulah.
0: Yes, Joan.
2: Would you say Joan Davis so I can go?
0: Now, look here, Miss Davis.
2: Oh, you can call me by my first name, Tallulah.
1: Oh, no. Tallulah Davis. How do you do? My name is Evelyn Marks. But you can call me Evelyn.
0: Very funny.
5: Not to me, it isn't.
0: George Sanders, darling, I'm sure I agree with you.
5: You do agree with me, Tallulah, but only when taken in small doses.
0: You're not going to start something with me, are you?
5: On the contrary, Tallulah, I'd like to start something with you. How about having dinner with me at Romanoff's?
0: Me, darling? Oh, well, I'd love to. Do you have reservations?
5: Only mental. Since you're the star of the show, I'll overlook them. Do you mind if I bring along another girl?
0: Another girl? Then why do you want me?
5: I always carry a spare.
0: Well, I feel like a fifth wheel. As a matter of fact, I feel like a fifth. But there will be no more questions at this time unless there's a question our sponsor, the Darling Reynolds Metals Company, wants to ask.
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1: Hey, Tallulah, I didn't know you had a sponsor. You must be in the chips. Reynolds Aluminum. That ain't tin.
0: Ladies and gentlemen, Groucho Marx.
1: Tallulah, now that you've got a sponsor, marry me and make me rich.
0: Marry you? What are your qualifications?
1: I'm a fortune hunter. But before you say yes, how about these Reynolds people? Are they good for the money?
0: Reynolds? Reynolds just happens to be a very big aluminum man.
1: Aluminum man? I'll bet it must be cold dancing with him.
0: Darling, nobody's cold dancing with me.
1: Are you happy with this aluminum man?
0: Happy? They call me Taluminum Bankhead. But let's leave Reynolds out of this.
1: Leave my best man out of it? I want him to give the bride away. Just name the day, Tallulah, and when I marry you, every day will be a bank holiday.
0: Well, Groucho...
1: Don't talk, Tallulah. Just shake your head and say yes. Maybe some money will fall out. And when we're married, we'll go on a honeymoon visiting your bank vaults. And every year on our anniversary, we'll come back to the vaults and count your money. That'll be our anniversary vaults. How about it, Tallulah? Doesn't that sound like a get-rich-quick scheme to you?
0: Exactly what it sounds like. I don't want that kind of a deal. I want a man who will sweep me off my feet, give me a lift. A man who will open new doors for me and whisk me away into the night at breathtaking speed.
1: Leave it breaknaking.
0: Okay, darling. Come to think of it, I don't want a husband. I want a chauffeur.
1: And
0: they're
1: a new
0: all
1: pair
0: wrong
1: of glasses.
0: For me, Groucho. You haven't mentioned a word about love.
1: What was that, Tallulah?
0: I didn't hear you either, Doug.
1: I can't get it to repeat it. Tallulah, are you interested in swapping glasses?
0: Well, I can't.
1: Tallulah, you haven't mentioned a word
0: twist.
1: About love.
0: That's my line.
1: Oh, yes. I like your line better. Oh, I'm sorry, Tallulah. All right, I'm not afraid to say it. I love money.
0: Oh.
1: I took care of that joke.
0: Love at first sight draft. Well, I hope you two are very happy, but our marriage is off.
1: Well, now that we're divorced, I'm entitled to half the money.
0: All right, you can have half the money. You give me half your loves.
1: That's one apiece.
0: Groucho, let's drop this subject. I'm very busy now.
1: What's the matter? Am I keeping you from something?
0: Yes, you are keeping me.
1: Well, marry me and I'll make an honest woman of you. How about it, Tallulah? Say the word and you'll be mine.
0: Aluminum mine, you mean?
1: Please, Tallulah, say the word and you win me. Say the secret word and you win $100.
0: Quite a choice. The jackpot or the jerkpot?
1: You know, Tallulah, I've got the proposition that you're turning down my marriage proposition. Or are you just interested in the proposition? Well, I'm not, because I'm not a blackguard or a scoundrel or a cad. Well, maybe a cad. Well, not exactly a cad. Maybe a Plymouth or a DeSoto. But if you want to turn me down, it's all right. I don't need your money. I'm well fixed. Man came in and fixed me this morning. I don't have to beg. I only do it because I like to wear old clothes. What's your excuse, Tallulah?
0: I beg your pardon.
1: There you go, begging again.
0: Groucho, I know you're well fixed. I looked you up and down in Broad Street.
1: That's Brad Street.
0: Not with you, it isn't. And now it's time for a song. Say please. Thank you.
1: Are you going to cut out that whole long, dumb speech? I don't like that cut, Tallulah, because...
0: I thought we had troubles with Jiminy Randy, God bless him.
1: Well, how about God blessing me as long as
0: I'm here?
1: All right, thank you. For my first number tonight, I would like to sing, if you'll pardon the expression, the sextet from Lucia.
0: Groucho, you're not going to sing.
1: Oh, you don't care for a sextet. Okay, how about a quartet?
0: No.
1: Okay, how about a quart?
0: Groucho, please.
1: Well, then a very small song. I'll sing Two Fingers of Coming Through the Rye.
0: With Old Man River as a chaser, darling.
1: Tallulah, why do you want to be chased by Old Man River when you can be chased by Old Man Marks?
0: Now, Groucho, we have singers on this program who can really sing. And I want to introduce one now, a dynamic singing talent who's just been held over. Will you be quiet, sweetheart? I'm introducing a heavenly friend of mine. A dynamic singing talent who's just been held over at the Macambo here in Hollywood after a triumphant tour of Europe, Herb Jeffries. Herb, darling, do you know Groucho Marx?
5: Oh, hello, Groucho.
1: Hello, Herb. Sit down. I was just going to sing a song. Well, Tallulah, what would you like to hear?
0: Herb Jeffries. Now go away and let him sing.
5: Tallulah, I know how to get him off stage. Groucho, would you mind going across the street and getting me a corned beef sandwich?
1: Why, of course, Herb.
0: Herb, how did you do that?
1: I've heard this guy sing before. He sends me.
0: Jeffries sends everybody. Get sandwiches for everybody. Meanwhile, ladies and gentlemen, here is Herb Jeffries with Meredith Wilson and the Big Show Orchestra and Chorus singing his most exciting record hit, Flamingo. Meredith, if you please.

0: Divine Herb, darling, simply divine. What a golden voice. And now here's the aluminum voice of our darling sponsor, Reynolds Metals, about another kind of show.
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0: And now, darlings, I want you to meet...
2: Hi, Tallulah.
0: Joan Davis. Joan, I was just about to introduce you to our audience here.
2: Oh, thank you, but don't bother. How can I remember all their names? Hey, Tallulah, I heard you were in Paris last month. How was it?
0: Ooh, la, la. Have you been to Paris, Joan?
2: Oh, sure.
0: Oh, how was it?
2: No, la, la.
0: Well, I don't understand why. You're looking as attractive as I've ever seen you look.
2: Now, that's a dirty crack if I ever heard one.
0: Oh, no, darling Joan. I adore that gown you're wearing. That satin skirt is beautiful and that red leather belt. But what's that crinkly material on top?
2: Skin. Tallulah?
0: Well, it grows on you. But I thought I saw polka dots.
2: Polka dots? Where? Oh, those are moles.
0: No, a moleskin dress.
2: Yeah. But what good was it? I spent all my money on clothes and went over to Paris and thought I'd come back with a title.
0: A title? Oh, I know. You mean like a countess, a duchess.
2: No, missus. How'd you do over there, Tallulah? What'd you come back from Paris with besides perfume?
0: Well, darling, my private life is my own. Quite secret. And will be out soon in a book which will sell for $5. Would you care to reserve your coffee now?
2: $5 for a book? What are you wasting your time writing books for? Why don't you get a fella to like you and marry him?
0: But suppose I don't like him. You wouldn't want me to marry a man I don't like.
2: Well, why not? That's the best kind of marry. Then if he gets sick, you don't care. You know, but I've had trouble getting any kind. Last week was my big chance, Halloween. I went to more parties and I tried that old trick-or-treat gag.
0: Oh, what's that, dear?
2: Those I couldn't trick, I treated. But it didn't help.
0: Well, if I were you, Joan, I'd give up.
2: I tried that, too.
0: Well, the trouble with you, Joan, is that you don't understand men, darling. You see, men like to feel superior.
2: Well, let them feel.
0: Joan, I think... darling, I think you're a little too frantic about this whole subject, you know. Do you have to go out every night? Now, why don't you stay home and read a good book some nights?
2: By myself?
0: Well, of course, by yourself. Many a night I stay home and read a book.
2: By yourself?
0: By myself.
2: Well, who peels the apple for you while you're reading?
0: I don't eat apples while I'm reading.
2: Well, how do you moisten your fingers when you turn the page?
0: Joan, that is unimportant.
2: Well, that may be unimportant, but the important thing is, who have you got to look over you and tenderly and whisper, "For crying out loud, turn out that light so we can go to sleep."
0: Well, I see we're back to that again. Joan, I think it's time for another song.
3: Thank you, Tallulah. Now for my second number.
0: But not you. Oh, Joan, you know Groucho Marx, don't you?
2: Oh, sure.
0: Hey, Joan, this may be a prospect.
2: That old prospector?
0: Well, what do you care? Just try that a trick and treat.
2: No, you can't teach an old dog new treats.
3: Say, Joan, are you married?
2: No, I'm not married.
3: Neither am I, and let's keep it that way. Now for my third number.
0: Groucho, we have a talented singer who's on this show, and she's going to sing now. And here she is, the lovely singing star, Evelyn Knight. Evelyn, this is Groucho Marx.
4: Hello, Groucho. Oh, I thought you had a heavier mustache than that.
2: I am not Groucho.
0: No, Evelyn. This is Groucho Marx.
4: Oh, I'm sorry. Hello, Groucho.
3: Say, a woman on the show. Hot diggity. Evelyn Knight. Mother told me there'd be nights like this. Are you married?
4: I'm spoken for.
3: Oh, a puppet. Who speaks for you?
0: A song speak for her. Evelyn, would you mind singing now? What is your song, darling?
4: It's their wonderful new tune, A Little Boy.
0: A Little Boy. Congratulations, darling. Have a cigar. Meredith, would you kindly act as godfather, if you please?

0: While reading a few nights ago, I came across a story called The Mysterious Mansion. It seemed to have all the ingredients of a fine radio drama, requiring a very fine actor to play the principal role. And so, here is George Sanders in Honoré de Balzac's The Mysterious Mansion.
1: My old home near Vendôme is not a place of mystery. It is a shrine to the love and devotion of my wife. That is why I have kept it closed to the world these 10 years past. It has been closed since the night I learned to trust my new bride completely and forever. Because trust is a very sacred thing. I won't be needing you anymore tonight, Antoine.
2: Oui, monsieur.

0: Oh, Monsieur de Merret. You return early.
1: Yes. I left a very interesting discussion at my club. Very interesting. Is Madame still suffering with her headache?
0: She has been most distressed, Monsieur. Hmm. She's resting.
1: Well, I shall go to her sitting room and say good night.
0: Perhaps I should prepare her, Monsieur. She will want to make herself pretty for you.
1: Oh, you needn't bother, Rosalie.
0: But, Monsieur...
1: I said you needn't bother. Good evening, my dear.
2: Good evening, my husband.
1: Isn't it wonderful what an hour can do for an illness? When I left after dinner, you looked quite peaked. Now you're positively radiant. Your color rivals the color of these roses.
2: The servants thought I might like to have them.
1: How thoughtful of them.
2: Was your evening in the club pleasant?
1: Yes. We discussed roses there, too.
2: Oh, really?
1: You know, there are quite a few Spaniards in the town, my dear. Prisoners of war on probation.
2: Oh, I wasn't aware of that.
1: Yes. As a matter of fact, one of them must be quite taken with a lady.
2: Oh?
1: They have no money, of course, but one of them made a trade with Duvivier, the florist. A ring in exchange for a dozen roses. Duvivier was showing the ring about.
2: My head is really splitting, monsieur.
1: The ring was of silver and ebony, with a crest. The crest of the de Feredia family. You were once engaged to a member of that family, weren't you, my dear?
2: Yes. Yes, he was just a boy. It was an arrangement made by my father. He was, killed in the war.
1: Killed or taken prisoner?
2: In either case, monsieur, it doesn't matter.
1: On the contrary, it matters a great deal.
2: Why?
1: Because, madame, there is someone in your closet.
2: No.
1: I heard the door to that closet close just as I entered this room.
2: You are mistaken.
1: Am I?
2: Wait. You are a gentleman, and I am your wife. If you open that closet and find no one there, remember this. All will be over between us.
1: You're right, madame. A marriage founded on mistrust is no marriage. And your face is so beautiful. So pure.
2: Thank you.
1: I ask only one thing of you. Swear to me before heaven that there is no one in there. I will believe you. And I, in turn, will swear that I will never open that door.
2: I swear to you there is no one.
1: A little louder, please, my dear. I swear before heaven that there is no one in that closet.
2: I swear before heaven there is no one in that closet.
1: I apologize for being a suspicious fool, my dear. The incident is forgotten. I'll have Rosalie bring us some refreshments. And Rosalie?
0: Yes, monsieur?
1: Some tea for madame. And when you've served it, go to the village. Bring Gononflot, the stonemason, to me at once.
0: At this time of night, monsieur?
1: At this time of night. Yes, send for him. Send for him quickly. She was cool and beautiful, my wife. A lady. She knew Gononflot, the stonemason. She'd watched his skill as he built the house for us, brick by brick, for our honeymoon. That night she watched him again. But the color of the roses was gone from her face. She was pale as ash, as pale as death.
2: Why do you do this? Why are you walling up the closet?
1: Because I swore to you that I would never open it. And even in so small a promise to you, I would not risk the slightest failure of my memory.
2: But I have gowns in there. My trousseau.
1: Oh, you shall have all new things, my dear.
3: C'est fini, Monsieur de Merret.
1: Very good, Gonflot. You may go.
3: But I must clean up.
1: I said you may go. Now just leave the rest of the mortar there. I'll need it to fill the air chink that Madame paid you to leave. Fear worked on her face like a sculptor. The poise was gone. The lady was gone. She leaned against the wall. Then she slid to my feet.
2: Oh, please. Please.
1: It's fortunate I was mistaken about that closet. If there were anyone in there, there can't be air for more than an hour.
2: He's just a boy. I thought he was dead.
1: You really are ill tonight, aren't you, my dear?
2: I beg of you. I'll do anything you say.
1: Of course you will.
2: Call the workman back. Break the wall. Let him out of the closet.
1: I'm afraid I shall have to stay the night and take care of you. You're on the verge of delirium.
2: He can't breathe in there.
1: But there's no one in there, my dear. I know that for a fact. Because my wife told me so. She told me so. She swore before heaven that there was no one in there.

0: Our sincere thanks to George Sanders and Irene Tuttle, who played the wife, and also to Leanne Biatt and Barney Phillips for a stirring contribution to the big show. Now, don't go away, George. I want to talk to you. But first, an important reminder from the Reynolds Metals Company.
1: The mention of aluminum may remind you first of gleaming airplanes in the sky. And that's important. More than two-thirds of a big bomber's weight is aluminum, with Reynolds a major supplier, both of the metal itself and of finished or semi-finished aluminum parts. Parts fabrication in which Reynolds pioneered saves freight charges and scrap loss, takes a load off the nation's transportation system, and speeds the assembly of planes, or for that matter, of automobiles, refrigerators, washing machines. To meet military requirements first and then civilian needs, Reynolds is rapidly expanding its total aluminum production. But parts fabrication helps too, by making each pound of aluminum go farther. It's another chapter in the story of Reynolds, pioneers of progress through aluminum.
0: Now, before I get back to George Sanders, I want to take a moment here to ring my chimes. This, darlings, is NBC, the National Broadcasting Company.
2: This is the Big Show, Act Two, and here again is Tallulah Bankhead.
0: George Sanders, may I compliment you on your performance in the Mysterious Mansion?
3: Please do.
0: You were simply superb.
3: I agree.
0: I knew we'd find one subject we were both crazy about. George, though, I think you were a little too hasty in your decision in that dramatic vignette you just played.
3: Indeed.
0: Oh. Well, now, just a supposition, George, but if you found yourself in just such a predicament, would you still be in favor of walling up the closet?
3: Well, that would depend on whether I was the husband or the man in the closet. Now, how about you, Tallulah? You stand by and let your husband wall up the closet with the young man in it?
0: Well, I hadn't thought of it, but if my husband called in a contractor to put up a brick wall, the least I could do before that contractor put that last brick into place would be to throw in a deck of bridge cards.
3: One for bridge?
0: Darling, my closet, there'd be enough for bridge.
3: Contract, of course.
0: Well, darling, let's get out of the closet and back to Hollywood. I am disappointed you haven't dropped over to see me at my hotel since I got into town.
3: I don't play bridge, you know.
0: Well, whatever it is we're playing, I'll let you win. The cards will be stacked.
3: As are you.
0: Darlings, you see why I have him back on the show week after week after week. I'm just so weak. Of all the men I know, George, you're the only one who makes me feel so completely a woman.
3: Pity.
0: Oh, George, I can imagine if you and I were married, we would be deliriously happy.
3: Yes, you would be.
0: We'd be together every minute of the day, wouldn't we, George?
3: Well, hardly. I leave the house at 6 to go to the studio, and I don't return till late at night.
0: How happy would I be at that?
3: Deliriously. After all, you would catch fleeting glances at me as I walk from the house to my car.
0: Well, I was thinking of a closer relationship.
3: Well, I'd let you count my laundry.
0: But, George, marriage is more intimate than that.
3: Oh, we could share the top drawer of a dresser.
0: Oh, you're a doll. And I'll bet you'd even give me free tickets for all your pictures.
3: Only those in which I don't share a percentage of the profits.
0: That figures.
4: Oh, Tallulah, what you doing?
0: Nothing. I've just divorced George Sanders.
4: Next.
3: Young woman. Would you mind removing your scrawny arms and bony elbows from around my neck?
4: Hey, Tallulah, he likes me. He called me young woman.
3: Tallulah, I find myself suddenly bored. I must go sit somewhere.
0: A pity.
4: Oh, boy, what an actor.
0: Yes, quite an actor. But if you were married to him, you wouldn't like it. The nerve of the man. He'd let you count his laundry.
4: While he's wearing it? Get a juicy acting part like that when I come on this program.
0: You?
4: Yeah, why not? What am I, chop liver?
0: Up to now, we've been pretty nice to our audience, so let's change that. You can act.
4: Oh, swell, but I'll need a man to act it with me.
0: No, no, you won't. I'll get Groucho Marx.
4: Well, will you ask him?
5: I already asked him. He said he'd do it.
0: Very well. Ladies and gentlemen, a repeat performance of The Mysterious Mansion, Servant's Entrance Edition. Meredith, music, if you please.
4: I should have suspected something the day my husband married me and carried me across the threshold of the new house he had built for us. What a house. One room and 42 closets. We were so happy. At the end of our first year, we had a little addition. Another closet. Now we had 43 closets and no rooms. I still didn't suspect anything. I'm a schmo. Then, one day, I reached into a closet to get a pair of shoes, and there were a pair of feet in them. I went to put on a pair of stockings, and there were a pair of legs in them. Then one day, I went to put on my girdle, and it snapped at me. That's when I knew my husband had been stretching things too far. So I invented this diabolical scheme. I sent for Gornflot, the brick mason.
5: I'm Gornflot, the mason. You sent for me?
4: Yeah, Mr. Gornflot. How much do you charge to wall up a girl?
5: It all depends. How tall are you?
4: No, not me. It's for a tall blonde, about 5'8", weighs 120 pounds.
5: Here, you take the bricks and wall me up with her.
4: Hey, come out of there. Don't go into that closet.
5: I gotta measure this girl for a brick wall. Pardon me, miss. Would you be wearing high heels with this brick wall, or do you want it evening length?
4: He was very conscientious. 2 weeks later, he was still in there measuring her up for the job.
5: This job's going to take more bricks than I thought. Have you met the young lady in the closet? Her name's Miss Standish, Catherine Standish.
4: How do you do, Miss Catherine Standish? You've been an ugly mess through this whole brick. But as for you, Mr. Gornflot, start putting up that wall. Well, it takes a heap of bricks to make a home a brick.
5: You can say that again.
4: You want to bet? Patiently, I waited for Gornflot to finish the wall. 2 years later, I looked in again. He hadn't even begun to build the wall.
5: Hi, glad to see you.
4: What about this wall I hired you to build? Are you Stalin?
5: No, I'm Gornflot. And this is Mrs. Gornflot. Catherine, this is Joan Davis.
4: Mrs. Gornflot? What do you mean, marrying my husband's girlfriend? That's not cricket.
5: That is not a cricket. That's Mrs. Gornflot.
4: What about the wall?
5: I need more bricks. I used all the bricks I had to build a nursery.
4: A nursery? Well, that was just dandy. The wall wasn't taking shape, but Mrs. Gornflot was. Ten years later, I returned. Not one brick had been put up. The place was deserted. I opened the door of the closet. It was empty. I stepped in to take a better look.
5: Quick, honey, hand me those bricks. Put the kids to work. Heave-ho. Come on, Gary, Philip, Lindsay, let's go. More bricks, more mortar. There we are. She's all walled in. What you have to go through to get an apartment these days.
4: The moral to this story is that if your husband has a skeleton in his closet, just make sure it isn't you.

0: Thank you, Joan Davis, and Groucho Marx for a soon-to-be-forgotten performance.
1: Thank you, Tallulah. Now, for my fourth number, I will sing...
0: Not on this show, you won't. We have a man on the show who not only surprised us with his singing voice a few weeks ago, but who also composes the songs he sings. I'm talking about George Sanders. Darlings, here he is, singing his latest composition, When You Make Love, in a beautiful arrangement especially prepared for the big show. Meredith Wilson, the Big Show Oxygen Chorus, present for the first time... When You Make Love. Music and lyrics by George Sanders. Meredith, if you please.

0: Bravo, George, darling. Beautiful song and beautifully done.
1: Well, if you want people to write their own songs, why didn't you say so? I have a song here that I wrote by Bert Kalmer and Harry Ruby. And so for my fifth number...
0: Just a minute, Groucho. What is this mad thing you call a song?
1: It's a love song, but not for human beings.
0: If there are any human beings listening, this is your chance to tune out.
1: This is a love song for idiots.
0: We've got the man to sing it. What's the name of it, precious?
1: It's a beautiful thing called Show Me a Rose or Leave Me Alone.
0: What? Whatever that means.
1: It's a torch song, Tallulah.
0: Yeah, and after you hear it, you'll all want to put a torch to it. Meredith, the ass. Acetylatin or something. How do you pronounce that?
1: Acetylatin.
0: How do you pronounce it, Groucho?
1: I knew she'd bluff.
0: Well, tell me to do the torch, if you please.

Roses, roses from the south and east and west. But here's the rose song that I love the best. Show me a rose, I'll show you a girl who cares. Show me a rose, or leave me alone. Show me a rose, I'll show you a stag at bay. Show me a rose, or leave me alone. She taught me how to do the tango, down where the palm trees sway. I called her Rosa Mia, and she called a spade a spade. Show me a rose, I'll show you a storm at sea. Show me a rose.

0: Oh, Groucho, that was insanely divine, an idiot's delight.
1: Speaking of idiots, I was delighted the way Meredith played that number for me.
2: Thank you, Mr. Marks.
0: Ladies and gentlemen, our conductor, Meredith Wilson. Meredith, you thanked the man. Now go back to your place on the podium because I would like to preclude the possibility of you and Groucho becoming engaged in conversation. So goodbye, Meredith.
1: Just a minute. Are you trying to break our engagement? You're just mad because I wouldn't marry you. Come here, Meredith.
2: Yes, Mr. Marks.
1: Kiss me, you fool.
2: Please, Mr. Marks, I'm a married man.
1: That may please your wife, but it doesn't please me.
0: This may be the end of civilized conversation as we know it today. And Meredith, ever since we were in Paris with the big show,

0: You've changed. What is it?
1: Well, sir, Miss Bankhead. Even after Paris. Oh, you were in Paris, eh? I didn't know that, Meredith. I'll bet you had a gay time there, eh, Meredith?
2: I get sued by Jerry Lewis. And Martha Ray.
1: Oh, yeah, I the very first night I was there, I went
2: That's
1: to hear...
2: That's the line. That's the line.
1: I wanted to tell you, Mr. Marks, about the first night I was there. I went to hear a symphony.
2: You went to hear a symphony in Paris?
1: Yes, but I was disappointed. It was quite wearing. It was nothing.
2: They were wearing nothing?
1: No. No, that wasn't what
2: this
1: I...
2: This man keeps feeding me straight lines like that. We may be off the air before you know it.
0: If this conversation keeps up, I may just die.
2: Now, what were you saying, Meredith?
1: Well, I said I went to the symphony.
2: Oh, yes, and you said they were wearing nothing.
1: I? Wearing nothing?
2: Oh, you were wearing nothing.
1: No, I didn't say that, Mr. Marks.
2: Oh, come now, Meredith. Compose yourself. What kind of a musician are you that you can't compose yourself?
0: Obviously, I'm not going to die, so I may just kill myself.
1: Mr. Marks, I'd like to straighten you out.
2: Please. First, I'd like to know if we're engaged.
0: On the other hand, I may kill them.
1: No, I mean about the symphony, Mr. Marks.
2: Yes, how about you running around to the symphony wearing nothing? Isn't that a little conspicuous, even for Paris?
1: No. You see, I went to the symphony with my wife, and she took so long dressing, she barely made it.
2: She barely made it? Oh, she was the one that was wearing nothing.
0: Because if I kill myself, I only make myself happy. If I kill them, I can make everybody happy.
1: Mr. Marks, you don't follow me.
2: Of course not. I'm following your wife.
1: No, Mr. Marks, I'm not the only one who was disappointed in the symphony. Fred Allen was with me, and Fred thought it was wearing.
2: What did you say about Fred Waring?
1: No, I didn't say anything about Fred Waring.
2: Is that nice? What is it, professional jealousy? Fred Waring says nice things about you.
0: Now, just a minute, Meredith. Will you go away?
1: But, Miss Bankhead, I was only telling Mr. Marks about the symphony over in Paris. Actually, I was only disappointed in the string section. Gee, Miss Bankhead.
2: They were wearing G-strings?
0: Well, that tears it. Groucho, stop that. Meredith, darling, get back on that podium and play a number. Oh, I know. Play Say It Again. Darlings, Meredith and the orchestra, in a bright and sparkling version of a catchy tune, Say It Again.

Very nicely done, Meredith. And don't come down off that podium, because I want to take just a moment here to ring my silver anniversary chimes.

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1: This is The Big Show, Act Three. 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By Anacin for fast relief from pain of headache, neuritis, and neuralgia. And by Dentine, the gum with breathtaking flavor, and Chiclets, the candy-coated gum with a flavor that won't chew out. And here again is Tallulah Bankhead.
0: The blind date has been the subject of much humor, but on a blind date, a girl has one advantage. She can always turn around and run when the man with the two heads approaches. However, there's a more highly organized type of blind date that is not so easily avoided. It takes place at large dinner parties, and your seating card becomes something like a sweepstakes ticket. Your dinner partner may look almost human until you sit down beside him. What can happen then is best illustrated by Dorothy Parker's classic, But the One on the Right.

I knew it. I knew if I came to this dinner, I'd draw something like this baby on my left. They've been saving him up for me for weeks. I can hear them saying, oh, let's stick him next to Tallulah. She talks enough for two. Oh, I should never have come, never. I'm here against my better judgment. That would be a good thing for them to cut her my tombstone. Wherever she went, including here, it was against her better judgment. Well, this is a fine time of the evening to be thinking of tombstones. That's the effect he's had on me already. And the soup hardly cold yet. I should have stayed home for dinner. I could have had something on a tray. Like the head of George Sanders or something. But I shouldn't have come here. Oh, well, the soup's over anyway. It now belongs to the ages. And I have said precisely four words to the gentleman on my left. I said, isn't this soup delicious? That's four words. And he said, yes, isn't it? That's three. He's one up on me. But we're in harmony. Ah, yes, we agree like lambs. We've been all through the soup together and never a cross word between us. It seemed rather a pity to let the subject drop now that we're in such perfect accord. I believe I'll bring it up again. Wasn't that delicious soup? He said, yes, wasn't it? His IQ must be remarkable. Here comes the fish. Goody, goody, goody. We got fish. I wonder if he likes fish. Yes, he does. He says he likes fish. Ah, that's nice. I love that in a man. Look, he's talking. He's chattering away like a magpie. He's asking me if I like fish. Now, does he really want to know, or is it only a line? Well, I better play it cagey. Well, I'll tell him. Oh, I like fish pretty well. Now, that's a fascinating bit of autobiography. He's thinking about it, too, deeply. While he's wrapped up, I might try my luck with what's on my right. No, not a chance there. The woman on his other side has him cold. All I can see is his shoulder. It's a nice shoulder, too. A nice, nice shoulder. All my life, I've been a fool for a nice shoulder. All right, sister, don't glare down at me. You saw him first. I guess you win. Possession is 9 points of the law. Keep your Greek god. I'll turn back to my Trojan horse. Oh, he likes something else. He likes cucumbers. Isn't that sweet? And potatoes. He likes potatoes, too. Well, he's a regular old nature lover. That's what he is. Whoops, he's chattering again. Words are simply pouring from him in a passionate torrent. He wants to know if I'm fond of potatoes. No, I don't like potatoes. There, I've done it. It's our first quarrel. He's fallen into a moody silence. Silly boy. Did you think I was a painted doll with sawdust for a heart? Ah, don't take it like that. I have something to tell you that will restore your faith. Mmm, yum, yum. I do like cucumbers. There, he's better already. He speaks again. He says yes. He likes them too. We're sweethearts again. We both like cucumbers. Only he likes them twice. Well, I'd better let him alone now so we can get some food, get his strength back. That conversation took a lot out of him. Well, well, well. Well, here we are at the entrecote. Button up your entrecote, you belong to me. I should have brought something along to keep me busy, like my top bureau drawer. I could have tidied it up here on my lap. I wonder if there are any old copies of the Reader's Digest lying about. I wonder if they wouldn't like a little help in the kitchen. I wonder if my hostess would think it strange if I asked for a pack of cards. Or a couple of goblets of cyanide. Even if I had to drink one myself, it would have been worth it. I just proposed a toast of cucumbers. He'd have to drink the other one. Oh, dear, I wonder what's going on with the Greek god on my right. Oh, no use. There's still only the shoulder, the nice, nice shoulder. Wonder what the woman's like that's got him.
She needn't think for a minute that I've given up. He's still using a knife and fork. While there are hands above the table, there's hope. I could drop a spoon beside him or a fork. I might even stick him with the fork. Just a gentle prod, you know, light jab. Well, I suppose out of obligation to my hostess, I ought to do something about saying a few words to this macaw on my left. What shall I try? Shall I tell him about my summer on the Riviera? No, that's no good without a lantern, Sludge. I'll bet, though, if I started telling him about that one night he'd listen. I won't tell him. It's too good for him. Hasn't even touched his wine. How can I tell him that story to a man who doesn't touch his wine? But the one on my right, I could tell him. He touches his wine. Touches it, indeed. He just threw it for a loss. Whoops, old Silver Tongue is off again. Why, he's mad with his own perfume. He's asking me if I like salad. Yes, I do. What does he want to make of that? I've got to throw the wine for a loss, too. Purely defensive strategy. Oops! Oh, all over my Greek god. Well, I attracted his attention, all right. He's smiling, though. Oh, I'm terribly sorry. I am sorry. Really? You don't? Oh, you're so sweet. You have? Oh, no. I've been having a terrible time, too. Was she? Well, you should listen to what I drew. Oh, I don't see how we could. Yes, I know it's terrible, but we're trapped. How can we get out of it? Well, yes, that's true. All right, then. All right. Right after dinner, I'll say I have this horrible headache, see? And you say you're going to take me home in your car and...

0: Thank you, darlings. Thank you. You're very sweet. Of course, I know I'm not going to get away with Miss Parker's gentle spoofing of the male-female battle without somebody on the show doing their version of my version.
1: Tallulah, I'd like to talk to you about that vignette you just did.
0: I knew it, didn't I tell you? But did it have to be you, George?
1: I come now to the defense of that poor maligned chap seated on your left. Have you considered what might have been going through his mind while sitting next to you?
0: No, I haven't, but I have a feeling I'm about to.
1: You're right. Meredith, will you set the table? I mean the scene. Same dinner party, same man.

0: I knew it. I knew when I came to this dinner party I'd draw something like this. It has been preordained. When a hostess has two particularly moronic, unwanted, unmarried females and is looking about for a man to sit between them, inevitably that man is I. This is my destiny. Well, soup's over, and the one on my right has spoken exactly four words to me. Isn't the soup delicious, she'd said. The newspapers are filled with all the horrors of this atomic age, and all the conversation she can manage is, isn't the soup delicious? Well, I gave her the only honest and forthright answer a man can muster for this occasion. Yes, it is, I said. Ah, this has made quite a hit with her. She's smiling now. I think she's smiling. It's difficult to tell through that smear of red across her lips. But now her teeth break through and the gold comes up like thunder out of China across the bridge. And as we say farewell to her teeth, slowly sinking into her throat, we turn to our left where we behold a sight no human eye has ever formed.
1: Hiya, kid. Didn't I meet you at the races at Santa Anita?
0: Great Scott, a talking horse. She fidgets nervously with her service plate. Obviously, she misses her feed bag. Well, the one on my right has another question. Do you like fish? He asks me. Do I like fish? Why else would I be sitting between two of them? Yes, I do. I like fish, I tell her. She's so pleased. She smiles again. That lipstick seems to be alive. It's moving all over her face. What an interesting shade of red. That must be fire engine red. And her face looks as if a fire engine just ran over it. There she goes, touching it up. I wonder if she'd come over to paint my country place and paint my barn sometime. She wouldn't have to use a brush. Three or four kisses would do it. And now the one on my left has nuzzled up to my shoulder.
1: Have you ever been to Santa Anita?
0: Santa Anita, indeed. I only bet on them. I don't hobnob socially with them. But the one on my right has speared a cucumber and holds it up for my inspection. I nod appreciatively. I even try a short round of applause. She bows. And now a horse face on my left paws at my sleeve and neighs.
1: I'm sure I met you at Santa Anita.
0: She asks me to retrieve her slipper. She's thrown a shoe. So here I sit, trapped. Why couldn't I have been seated at the other end of the table? There seems to be something going on there. People are sitting there. But here I sit in the paddock, listening from a distance to the gay laughter and sparkling repartee of what seems to be a most bewitching creature who sits surrounded by all the men at this party. All the men but me. I must maneuver myself out of this trap. Now, let's see. My chair pushed back. So, a quick goodbye to the one on my right. A sharp giddy-up to the one on my left. And I'm free. I've broken through the chains of my destiny. I'm free now to join the little group surrounding that gorgeous woman at the far end of the table. Quickly, I elbow my way through the crowd. I'm strangely drawn to this beautiful thing. I feel I must see her up close, speak to her. Where did she go? This must be she. My dear, you are without a doubt the most fantastically exquisite creature I've ever seen. Come away from this sordid place and let me take you somewhere, anywhere.
1: How about taking me to Santa Anita?
0: Grief, it's Santa Anita. How did you get here so quickly?
1: Fast track.
0: Is that all you can talk about?
1: Yep, I got a one-track mind.

0: Thank you, George Sanders and Joan Davis. That was quite dull. And now let's hear our two good friends, Bing Crosby and Paul Douglas, sound off for Chesterfield.
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1: Tallulah.
2: Yes, Groucho.
1: I heard your show last week, and you did the life of Durante. How about doing the life of the Marx Brothers?
2: Have you had one, darling?
1: Very funny indeed.
2: Not to the Ritz Brothers, it isn't. But, Groucho, we haven't the people with whom we can do that life story.
1: You don't need people to play the life of the Marx Brothers. Besides, what's the matter with using girls to play the parts? Tallulah, you can play Harpo.
2: But Harpo never talks.
1: Exactly. Matter of fact, Elba and I can play Harpo, too. I've always wanted to see two beautiful women standing around with nothing to say.
3: Hey, speaking of beautiful women, how about me?
1: Yeah, speaking of beautiful women, how about you?
3: Boy, I wouldn't give this spot to a dry cleaner.
2: Well, Groucho, if you're going to do it, let's do it. Let's start with your childhood.
1: No, that's no good. We had a very unexciting childhood.
2: Well, when does your life get exciting?
1: I'm still waiting.
2: How about starting with when you went to school?
1: We didn't start with school. We were very smart children. We went right to college.
2: College? Oh, well, I suppose you went to Yale or Harvard.
1: No, Tannenbaum.
2: Tannenbaum?
1: What a school. What a spirit. I still remember the old school song. It was a real gem, written by Harry Ruby, who was the janitor. In the foothills of Nebraska, 6,000 or 7,000 miles from Alaska, there's a college gaining fame by the name of Tannenbaum.
4: By the name of Tannenbaum.
1: When the football season is here, the students get together and cheer. Fight on for Tannenbaum. Be there on the spot to give all you got for Tannenbaum. On the campus, in the classroom, fight, fight, and do it with all of your might. Right, be there to do your share. No matter if you reside in Peru or Guam, give your might for and fight for 1, 2, 3, 4.

0: fight.
1: Scholastically, the school is highly rated. Its curriculum is rather complicated. And by the time a student's graduated, he hasn't learned a doggone thing except to clear his throat and sing, fight on for Tannenbaum. Be ready to die without knowing why for Tannenbaum. In the mountains, at the seashore,
0: fight,
1: and do it with all of your might. Right, don't flinch or give an inch. Keep singing its praise for all of the days to come. 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

0: Groucho, thanks for your life story. 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
0: Well, darlings, and you people in the cast, we've about come to the end of the hour and a half. I guess you all understand about your checks. They must be at my hotel no later than tomorrow morning. Are there any questions? Yes, Joan?
4: Tallulah, am I allowed to say that I appeared on this program through the courtesy of Columbia Pictures, where I'm now making a picture entitled Harem Girl Starring Joan Davis? Can I say that?
0: No. Darling, we don't allow any free advertising.
4: Oh, well, then I won't say it.
5: Good night, Tallulah.
0: Oh, good night, Herb Jeffrey. You were divine.
5: Oh, thank you. May I say I appeared here on this show through the courtesy of the Macambo restaurant where I've been just held over for another 2 weeks?
0: No, Herb, I told you no advertising, darling.
5: Oh, well, it's not important. Good night, Magnolia. Tallulah.
6: Tallulah?
0: Yes, George, but no advertising now.
6: No, of course not. I just wanted to present you with this little gift.
0: Oh, thank you. What is it, darling?
6: Here you are, Tallulah. 2 tickets to a preview of a motion picture.
0: Oh, how charming of you. What picture?
6: It's a new picture called Ivanhoe.
0: Oh, but that sounds too divine. Who's in it?
6: I am. Well, and also in it, Joan Fontaine and a couple of tailors, Robert and Elizabeth. We'll soon be showing at all neighborhood movie houses, along with other fine motion pictures made by the motion picture industry. And remember, friends, movies now are better than ever.
0: Oh, I know they are, I know. And thank you so much, George, for not insisting on a plug. Good night, George. Good night.
6: It is now. Good night, Tallulah.
7: Tallulah, may I say I appeared on this show?
0: Evelyn Knight, you may not.
7: Well, I only wanted to say that I appeared on the show because I have no place else to go on Sundays.
0: Good night, Evelyn.
8: Magnolia? I just wanted to say that I appeared here tonight through the courtesy of the Income Tax Department, whose pictures will soon be appearing in all of your neighborhood banks. And remember, friends, money is better than ever.
0: Good night, Groucho, darling. Well, darlings, we are heading back to New York tonight where I met... We are heading back to New York tonight where our next big show will include such names as Morton Downey, Jerry Lester, Ann Sheridan, Sophie Tucker, June Valley, and many others. And, of course, our very own Meredith Wilson and the Big Show Orchestra and Chorus. Until then, may the good Lord bless and keep you, whether near or far away, George.

0: Groucho.
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The chorus was conducted by John Rarig, and special musical arrangements were by Sidney Fine. This is Wendell Niles speaking.

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Play any little tune with an old-fashioned swing. 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

mopping, a starching and a shopping. 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

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I guess by now, brother, you have the general idea. I am tired. There's no need of me kidding myself. Maybe you're all right, but I'm just tired. I think I'll go to a psychiatrist, one of them rich people, doctors, you know? And I guess he'll tell me a lot of big words all about psychiatrics and metaphysics and a whole lot of stuff I don't understand. Wonder how much he'll charge me for that. Whatever you charge, you'll probably end up saying the same thing, Pearl. You're just tired. I guess I better go to a plain doctor, so he can tell me what I need. In fact, I know what I need. I need a little change, so I can...

0: ladies and gentlemen, the story you are about to hear is true. The names have been changed to protect the innocent.
1: Dragnet.
0: You're a detective sergeant. You're assigned a homicide detail. An elderly man is threatening an entire neighborhood with a shotgun. He says he's going to use it to kill a man. Your job, take it away from him.
2: It was Tuesday, June 15th. It was hot in Los Angeles. We were working the day watch out of homicide detail. My partner's Frank Smith. The boss is Captain Lorman. My name's Friday. We're on our way out from the office. It was 11:46 a.m. when we got to Unit 1F14. The police car standing by.
3: Hi, Joe.
2: Lloyd, what do you got?
3: Take a look at the sign. Yeah. I will not live in the same neighborhood with a dog poisoner. Looks like he painted it himself.
2: And there's we can figure he did.
3: How'd you get the complaint?
4: Came in, see the man. When we got here, the guy was sitting up there with his shotgun. Told us to leave him alone. We figured maybe you'd be a little better equipped to handle it.
2: Well, it might not work out that way, but we'll give it a try.
4: Anything we can do to help out?
2: Just be here.
4: Right.
5: You make a move for a gun and I'll have to kill you.
2: Want to tell us why you're doing this?
5: My business.
2: Well, that gun makes it ours.
5: You think that if you want to, it doesn't make any difference to me. I didn't ask you out here.
2: Yeah, well, now that we made the trip, don't you figure you ought to tell us?
5: No.
2: Something to do with that sign?
5: Might have, yeah.
2: Well, you better tell us about it.
5: I don't see how it's going to help.
2: You won't know unless you try, will you?
5: All right. I'll tell you what. You come up here by the porch. We'll talk. Make it slow. Don't try to be smart. I can hit both of you with one shot from here.
2: Yeah?
5: Might not kill you, but it'd make you pretty sick. That's good. Hold it right there. Now, just stand still.
2: All right, you want to tell us what this is all about?
5: My dog. Had her 14 years, and somebody killed her.
2: Well, that's not much of a reason to sit out here and threaten everybody who walks by your house, is it?
5: It is for me.
2: Why?
5: But I know that they'll show up.
2: Who will show up?
5: Whoever done it. They'll walk down the street, and when they do, I'm going to get them.
2: Now, you know we're not going to let you do that.
5: I don't see that there's much you can do to stop me.
2: If you know who killed your dog, why don't you come downtown and make a complaint like you should?
5: Evidence.
2: What's that?
5: Got to have evidence.
2: Yeah, well, you must have a lot of it to be ready to kill a man.
5: Now, we'll see.
2: Who do you think poisoned your dog?
5: I don't know, but he'll be by.
2: Anybody else live in that house with you?
5: No.
2: There's nobody inside, huh?
5: I told you there ain't nobody. Used to be Queenie, but not now. This is a picture of her. Beautiful.
2: I'm going to tell you something, old-timer.
5: What?
2: You can sit there and think you got this thing under control, but you haven't.
5: Is that right?
2: Yes, sir.
5: Maybe you'd better take another look. I've got the gun.
2: Yeah, well, it might be that way, but there's 100 more that are going to keep you from committing a murder out here.
5: That's a hard word to use, isn't it?
2: No, because that's what you're figuring to do, isn't it?
5: How do you think you're going to stop me?
2: You bring that gun up into firing position, and I'll show you how I'm going to stop you.
5: All I'm trying to do is to pay back something. I don't want to hurt anybody else.
2: Look, mister, why don't you tell us who you think poisoned your dog and why? We might be able to do something for you.
5: Because I don't think it'd help.
2: Well, why don't you give it a try?
5: He was poisoned. I saw it come home. I saw it crawl right up that log on her stomach, dragging her hind legs.
2: Yeah?
5: Oh, you wouldn't understand what she meant to me. She was like a person, someone to talk to. She was a lot of company. This book here, written by a man who knew. He understood.
2: Yeah, well, all that may be fine, but you've got no right to sit out here with that shotgun.
5: This man knew about dogs. Odd McIntyre.
2: Who's that, sir?
5: Old McIntyre? I want you to listen. This'll explain just what I'm doing here. Hold it! Hold it right there. I'll drop this book and kill you. Now, I want you to listen to this. I want you to listen carefully. Brothers and sisters, I bid you beware of giving your heart to a dog to tear. So wrote Kipling in an excellent elegy. I happen to be a dog lover who does not believe in that warning. 8 of the happiest years of my life was spent in the almost constant companionship of a devoted dog. When he was taken from me, cruelly but with merciful swiftness, it was a terrific heart wrench. For 2 days, I grieved inconsolably. For weeks, I walked the streets at night, trying to get hold of myself. Yet now, when time has dulled the pain, I can truthfully say that the joy and understanding my dog brought into my life more than compensated for the sorrow of his passing. For my dog taught me many things, as enduring as the ages. Outside of the divine relationship and the human, I know of no influence so ennobling as our relationship with a dog. My dog's name was Junior. He was a Boston Bulldog, weighing 24 pounds, with a blazing muzzle, white collar, and feet tipped with white. His coat was the glossy brown of an autumn leaf. He had a lovable lopped ear that perked with quizzical abandon. He was full of joyous life and never, never outgrew his prankishness. I picked him up in a Fifth Avenue dog shop in much the same manner that one buys a trinket. I thought he was cute looking. He was then 4 weeks old and trotted sideways with mock seriousness. I took him home in my overcoat pocket. From that day on, for 8 years, he played a big part in my life. He came to understand me better than most of my human associates did. He knew his time for play and my time for work. He did not trespass. His only illness displayed the heroic courage that characterized him until his death. One evening, his mistress and I came home after the theater, and when we opened the door, we missed his welcoming rush and bark. We found him lying on the floor of the bathroom in a pool of blood. When I bent over him, there was a feeble thump of his tail, as much as to say, "Don't worry." His eyes were glazing, and I knew that he was in a desperate state. We worked over him several hours, and finally, in a wobbly manner, he stood up, walked unsteadily to the bedroom, and picked up his play ball, as if to say, "You see, I'm all right." In a half hour, he had another hemorrhage. With uncanny instinct, he rushed into the tiled bathroom so as not to injure the carpet. Fortunately, he recovered quickly from his attack and in 2 days seemed as well as ever. Dogs are unerring in reflecting the characters of their masters and mistress. To Junior, I represented the play spirit, the wrong man Flapdoodle. Well, he was somewhat of a roughneck in his relations with me. But with his mistress, he was always gentle and careful. One of the important lessons Junior taught me was to have more faith in my fellow beings. I had for years knocked about as a newspaper reporter and had acquired that veneer of cynicism that is typical of the craft. I'd rather smart-alecky attitude of having to be shown. Now, I am the average human being, as likely to err as the rest. But I found that with Junior, because of his implicit faith in me, I never attempted trickery. I could not bear to abuse that rare confidence. And this set me to thinking that if we humans displayed the same faith in our fellows, we should be less likely to have that confidence abused. I come to the final chapter of Junior's life
1: with tears that are shed unashamed. As I have said, he was my constant companion for 8 happy years. My longest absence from him was when I was in Europe. Now, the quarantine regulations are so strict that it is quite unfair and selfish to take a dog there. Junior, like all good dogs, was faithful to the end. He died obeying my command, which made his loss all the more tragic to me. I left him after his evening romp and was away until shortly after midnight. Upon my return, his greeting was, it seemed to me, especially joyous. It was so joyous, in fact, that it indirectly led to his death. Shortly before I arrived, a servant had taken him out for a walk. But he was so glad to see me, and he loved so to go out late at night without a muzzle or a leash on, that I humored him, and we went out again together. At that hour, there was very little traffic on Fifth Avenue, and Junior ran far ahead of me. He had been trained to wait at curbings when unleashed until he received the command, go. Then he would race across the street like a flash. At the corner of 44th Street and Fifth Avenue, I stepped to the curb, looked both ways for signs of traffic, and seeing none, shouted, go. Junior was off at a bound. At that instant, a party of reckless joyriders in a heavy touring car swung madly around the corner, and both wheels on one side passed over his body. There was a jeer of derision as the car shot north with the taillights gleaming red in the night. Junior staggered to his feet, and as I lifted him in my arms, he looked up with his soft, pleading eyes, begging for the help I could not give. Hailing a taxicab, I hurried to my hotel a few blocks away. But before I reached there, he had died without even a whimper of pain. He lies buried today in the picturesque little dog cemetery on the sloping hills of Hartsdale, New York. Above him are the green grass, the whispering trees, and a stone carved with this inscription, Junior, faithful to the end.

0: he's a great columnist, old McIntyre.
1: Yes.
0: Now then, we'll all just wait.
1: For what?
0: The man who poisoned Queenie.
1: You're expecting him, are you?
0: You'll be by. This is going to be something different for you two.
1: How's that?
0: You won't have to look for the man who kills him.
1: Friday, see you a minute.
2: Yeah, Lloyd.
3: What do you got?
4: We checked the old man through R&I.
3: You find anything news?
4: No, no record.
3: How about the neighborhood?
4: Well, Perkins and Henry checked, talked to the people on the street.
3: Well,
4: the news we can find out, he's pretty near a hermit. Doesn't have much to do with anybody.
3: No close friend?
4: No, none that anybody knows about. He gets one piece of mail a month, evidently some kind of check.
3: Mm-hmm.
4: We talked to the manager at the grocery down the street. Collins does all the shopping there.
3: What do you have to say about that check?
4: It's from an insurance company, some kind of annuity.
3: Anything else?
4: No, rest of the book's empty.
3: Mm-hmm.
4: Now, where do we go from here?
3: Find some way to get that gun away from him.
4: Any ideas?
3: Well, if we could find the poisoner, it might give us a break.
4: If there is a poisoner.
3: No, Lloyd, I believe him. Anyway, it won't do any harm to shake the neighborhood. If we pick the guy up, maybe the old man will settle down.
4: It's a big job.
3: Yeah, well, that's a big gun.
5: 12:07 p.m. We contacted the office and made arrangements for additional cars to start a thorough search of the area. It was just an outside chance that the dog poisoner might still be in the neighborhood somewhere. The crowd on the sidewalk had gotten larger, and the uniformed officers were having trouble keeping order. While I was talking to the office, a middle-aged woman broke through the lines and ran toward the porch and Peter Collins.
6: Pete Collins!
1: Hold it right there, lady.
6: He's a friend of mine.
1: Yeah, well, he won't be if he pulls the trigger on that gun.
6: What are you trying to do, Pete Collins?
0: What?
6: What are you doing to our street?
0: I don't know what you mean.
6: We were all sorry when Queenie died. Wasn't anybody on the street didn't want to do something.
0: That's nice of you.
6: You sit here with that gun trying to turn this street into a shooting gallery and none of us are with you.
0: You know why I'm doing it.
6: That don't make it right. We had a meeting last night. All the people in the neighborhood tried to think what to do about getting you another dog.
0: I don't want no other dog.
6: Grow up. Put that gun away and grow up.
0: You get out of here right now. You get out of here and tell your friends that I don't need them. None of them. You go tell them that, will you?
1: All right,
3: come on, over
1: here.
3: Joe? Yeah?
4: Just talked to the office. They're sending out more men. Gas guns.
3: Anything on the poisoner?
4: No, still looking.
3: Lady, what do you know about him?
7: He lived next door for 16 years.
3: You live alone all that time?
7: Yeah. I think he was married before he moved here.
3: Yeah.
7: All he had was that old dog. Just the two of them.
3: You have any idea who might have poisoned the dog?
7: We'd all like the answer to that one.
3: Ma'am?
7: Queenie's not the first one. There's been 13 others. Hardly a dog on the block that hasn't gotten sick. We've done about everything we could. It isn't easy.
3: What do you mean?
7: The way the law is.
3: What?
7: We checked into it.
3: You did, huh?
7: The way the law reads, in order to prove poisoning, you've got to see the person throw the bait.
3: Yeah.
7: There's none of us got time to sit around the back fence and watch people walking down the alley.
3: Mm-hmm.
7: But even if you do see the person throw the bait, you can't just go in and arrest them.
3: All right.
7: Law says you got to have part of the bait. Well, that's hard to do.
3: Mm-hmm.
7: Makes it almost impossible.
3: You've been to the authorities, have you?
7: Yeah. SPCA, police. They've all done what they could. Dogs keep right on dying. We've even thought of maybe hiring somebody on our own. You know, sort of a special cop.
3: Yeah.
7: It seems a shame, don't it?
3: Ma'am?
7: Poor old man. How could anybody get low enough to poison his dog?
3: That's what he wants to know.
1: Joe.
3: Yeah.
1: See you.
3: You better leave, lady.
7: Oh, yeah. I guess there's nothing more I can do for you.
3: Yeah, what do you got?
1: Well, this man here, his name is Bentley Mocker.
3: Yeah.
1: Uniformed men picked him up in an alley a couple of blocks from here, throwing this over the back fences.
3: Meat, huh?
1: Yeah.
0: That him? That the man? That the man who poisoned Queen?
1: All right, put that gun down, Collins.
0: I'm gonna kill him.
1: How about it, Joe? Collins, put it down.
0: No. Stand clear.
3: Better get these people out of here.
1: Right. What are we gonna do?
3: No choice now.
1: Yeah.
3: We gotta shoot him.
5: p.m. In spite of the precautions, it began to look as if we wouldn't be able to take Collins' gun away from him without physical violence. As he raised the shotgun, cocked it, and pointed it at Bentley Marker, all of the other officers in the vicinity were ready to stop him.
2: Collins, you use that gun and I'm going to use mine. Put it down.
0: I'll shoot through you to get to it.
2: Yes, sir, you're going to have to.
8: What's going on here? You got no right to do this to me?
2: How about it? Did you poison his dog?
8: He's crazy. He'll kill me if he gets a chance.
2: Just answer me. Did you poison his dog?
8: What if I did?
2: Answer the question, mister.
8: All right, I did. I poisoned him.
2: You've been dropping poisoned meat all over this neighborhood, haven't you?
8: There ain't anything you can do about it.
2: 14 dogs killed around here. Did you do it?
8: Pests, that's all they are. Good riddance.
2: That's the way it looks to you, does it?
8: Sure. Rooting around the yard, barking and yowling. No good, any of them.
2: You all through?
8: I could go on for hours about them. Had my way, I'd get rid of them all.
2: Now, I'm going to tell you something. Those dogs meant a lot to the people who lost them. That old man sitting up there on the porch, to him, that dog was part of his life. What gives you the right to sneak around back alleys and side yards and kill off a pet that belongs to a child or an old man?
8: I don't have to stand around here and listen to you.
2: No, sir, you don't. Lloyd?
9: Yeah, Joe.
2: Take him downtown.
8: What for? You got no law to hold me?
2: Yeah, well, maybe we can find one.
8: In the way you talk, you think dogs are better than humans.
2: In your case, they are.
9: Come on, let's go.
2: Frank.
10: Yeah?
2: Tell him to stand by with the gas.
10: Yeah. No other way, huh?
2: Now I'll make one more try.
10: Right.
2: I'll bring up the heavy stuff. All right, Collins, it's all over now. I'm going to tell you once more. Put that gun down.
0: I don't like that one chance at that poisoner.
2: He's gone. He's downtown. Now, this is the last time. Put it down.
0: I don't care anymore.
2: It's up to you. We've done all we can.
0: That man ought to die.
2: Put the gun down.
0: I don't care anymore. I'd just as soon shoot you.
2: Collins, it's all over. Now, put that gun down or we'll take it away from you.
10: Joe.
2: Yeah, take a look. What's the kid want here?
10: Well, look. Note pinned to his coat.
2: Policeman, maybe this will help. Can I read it? Did you read this?
10: Yeah.
2: Well, we'll give it a try. Collins, there's a boy here who wants to see you.
0: I don't want to talk to anybody.
2: You might want to see him.
0: Who is it?
2: What's your name, son?
11: Davy.
2: Davy.
0: Oh, I know him. It's okay. Let him come up.
2: Not as long as you got that gun. Now, how about it?
0: All right.
2: Break it. Take the shells out. Now, toss them down there on the lawn. Now let that gun slide down the porch steps. Come on. All right, son. Come ahead.
12: Davy? What'd you want to see me about?
11: Ma said I should give you this note.
12: What's in it?
2: Well, now, the quickest way to find that out is to read it, isn't it?
12: My dear Mr. Collins, as you well know, all of your neighbors are dreadfully sorry you lost your queenie. I know this one may never take her place, but please give her the chance. Oh, yes, it's a little girl. Your neighbor, Mrs. Tom Evans.
2: You want to see the puppy?
12: Well...
2: Come on, son, let's unzip your jacket here.
11: Here.
2: Okay. There you are.
12: It's a little girl. Just a puppy.
2: That's right.
12: Yeah. Queenie's collar doesn't fit too good.
2: Mm-hmm.
12: Think I'll have to get another one.
2: No, I wouldn't worry about that.
12: Huh?
2: She'll grow into that one.
13: The story you have just heard is true. The names were changed to protect the innocent. On July 12th, trial was held in Division 68, Municipal Court, Los Angeles Judicial District. Peter Lawrence Collins pled guilty to violation of Section 417 PC, drawing or exhibiting firearms, one count. Extenuating circumstances and lack of a prior record led the court to be lenient. The suspect was placed on probation for a period of 3 years. Bentley Jones Mocker was tried and convicted of Section 596 PC, unauthorized animal poisoning, and receive sentence as prescribed by law. Violation of Section 596 PC is punishable by imprisonment in the county jail for a period not to exceed 6 months, or a fine of not more than $500, or both such fine and imprisonment.
9: Ladies and gentlemen, we are grateful to the McNaught Syndicate Incorporated for granting permission to read excerpts from O.O. McIntyre's article entitled, What My Dog Taught Me.
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0: From Hollywood, it's time now for...
1: Johnny Dollar.
2: You are investigate.
1: Hello? What'd you say? Who is this?
2: You are investigate Ricardo Amerigo.
1: Yeah, that's right. I'm investigating the Ricardo Amerigo matter. Who are you? Hello? Hey, listen, do you have some information, a tip on the case? Who are you? Hello?
2: Hello.
1: Hey, what is this, a gag?
2: Yeah.
1: Or is this supposed to be some kind of a cockeyed threat, a warning for me to get off the case?
2: Believe me, this is no gag.
1: Hello? Hello?
0: Tonight and every weekday night, Bob Bailey in the transcribed adventures of the man with the action-packed expense account, America's fabulous freelance insurance investigator...
1: Yours truly, Johnny Dollar. 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Following is an accounting of further expenses incurred during my investigation of the Ricardo Amerigo matter. Expense account item 10, $21 even, for drinks, for me alone. And believe it or not, I'm cold sober. But the least I could do was buy one at each of the bars on the list Pete Corbin gave me. A list of all the places Ricardo Amerigo used to hang out before his disappearance in a South Jersey swamp. In spite of all the circumstantial evidence pointing his way, I still wasn't convinced Corbin had engineered an accident to kill Amerigo. Pete had also given me a list of Amerigo's closest personal friends, three of them. I told them I'd see them later. Meanwhile, I hoped to learn something helpful from the places where he apparently spent most of his time during his last few months on this earth. But the result can pretty much be summed up at the last bar on the list, the Hangover Club.
3: There you are. Cost you 80 cents.
1: Here. Keep the change.
3: Oh, thanks. Yeah, it's just like I tell you, mister. You come in here, buy a few drinks, sit and drink them, leave.
1: Well, didn't he ever talk to anybody?
3: Not even me. Just sit here and get plastered until one of his friends would come in and drag him away.
1: Who? Did you know any of them?
3: Oh, sure. Willie Elliott, saxophone player at the Crystal Room.
1: Oh. Who else?
3: Jerry somebody, fiddle player.
1: Jerry Goldsmith. Yeah, they're on my list.
3: Huh?
1: Anybody else?
3: Nah. Oh, yeah, wait, sure.
1: His agent, Pete Corbin.
3: Yeah, that's... Hey, if you knew that, why'd you ask me?
1: I've heard the same thing exactly 20 times so far today.
3: Yeah, well, I'll say this for him. They must have loved Amerigo. They might have fought and argued with him when they caught him in here, but it was all for one thing, to try and straighten him out. But, mister, he was too far in.
1: Yeah.
3: Yeah, shame for a talent like him, concert violinist, to hit the skids the way he'd done, but nobody couldn't seem to help.
1: The story had been exactly the same in every bar on the list. Apparently, the only friends, the only associates that Ricardo Amerigo had were those Pete Corbin had named. Expense account item 11, 110, cab fare to the apartment of William Elliott over on Callowell Street. Same story. No new names of friends or even acquaintances. He and Corbin and Goldsmith and the old English violin maker, Eric Snowden, had known Amerigo for years, good times and bad. Had all tried to help him, straighten him out, were deeply grieved over his death. Item 12, 570, cab to a suburb called Lanark to see Jerry Goldsmith, where... I'll admit I expected to get the same story, the same names, no more, no less. This time I took the Amati violin with me.
4: Hi. Who are you?
1: I'm Johnny Dollar.
4: Oh, yes, you called. Come in. Friend of Pete Corbin's, you said. Sit down.
1: Mr. Goldsmith, I'll get right to the point. I'm an insurance investigator, and I
4: that
1: came
4: here... That violin case. That looks like Ricardo's.
1: It is.
4: And the Amati?
1: Yes.
4: Oh, thank God.
1: I found it down in a South Jersey swamp where Amerigo's car plunged off the bridge. It had been lying there, hidden by the marshes for several days.
4: Is it all right? May I see it?
1: Well, one reason I brought it along was so you could substantiate identification.
4: I make no bones about it, Mr. Dollar. I coveted this violin like nothing else in the world. I've played many fine instruments, Strads, Guarneri, even this, my Steiner.
1: I see.
4: But Ricardo's Amati, there was something between that violin and myself that could exist for no one else. Not even Ricardo Amerigo when he was at his greatest. And when he started his It's a terrible downfall.
1: You wanted it even more, huh?
4: Yes, more than anything else in the world.
1: Enough to kill for it?
4: Mr. Dollar, I should kill you for even thinking such a thing. I love Ricardo.
1: Okay, sorry. The fact remains somebody saw it through a steering arm on his car.
4: I still can't believe that. No one could have killed Ricardo, no one. Only three others beside myself even knew Ricardo these past few years. Corbin, Elliot, and Eric Snowden. Pity him, feed him, clothe him. Try to fight him away from the liquor that had ruined his brilliant career, yes. Even hate him at times for what he'd done to his life, but murder...
1: I'm sorry.
4: May I?
1: Sure. It is the Amati.
4: Yes. Yes, I know it as well as I know my own. May I play it?
1: Sure.

0: What's the matter?
1: I don't know. Mr. Dollar, it isn't here. The tone, the brilliance, the response, it isn't here. Something's wrong.
0: You're sure this is the Amati?
1: Oh, of course I'm sure, but something's wrong. Something's happened to it. It isn't the same.
0: Well, you think the dampness of the swamp might have done...
1: No, you can see. It's all right, but it isn't.
0: Well, I don't know anything about violins.
1: There are no cracks, no marks, no damage. Even the soundpost.
0: But you're sure it's Ricardo Amerigo's Amati?
1: Yes, I told you so. I couldn't possibly be mistaken. But something is... Mr. Dollar...
0: Well?
1: I don't know.
0: You know something? I don't either. I'm afraid I left Jerry Goldsmith rather abruptly and in a rather distressed condition. But I had plans, and the sooner I could carry them out, the better. Item 13 on expense account, 420 taxi fare back into town to the shop of Eric Snowden, violin maker. The only man who'd been allowed to touch Ricardo Amerigo's Amati, except, of course, for the music store owner who'd cleaned it up after I found it in the swamp. Yeah, it was possible he had done something to it that would destroy its tone. But for some reason or other, call it a hunch if you like, I hope not. Snowden's shop was located on a colorful little side street, really not much more than an alley called Eiswinger Street, right in the middle of one of the busiest sections of the city, surrounded by skyscrapers, office stores, and all the traffic that goes with them. This one little alley. Except for Snowden's place, the tiny buildings packed side by side are all residences, left over from years gone by when this was a residential section, and still unspoiled by the bustling activity around them.
2: Thank you, Mr. Romandy, and I'll be sure to hear you at the Academy of Music Saturday night. Sir!
0: Mr. Snowden?
2: Yes, I'm Eric Snowden, but that violin case...
0: I'm Johnny Dollar. I phoned you.
2: Oh, please come in. Mr. Dollar.
0: That's right. It's Ricardo Amerigo's.
2: It's been found. Please let me...
0: Mr. Snowden, I'm an insurance investigator. Part of my job has been recovery of this violin.
2: It's possible loss was the most heartbreaking thing I ever contemplated, but you found it.
0: I think so.
2: You think? I don't understand.
0: Well, here, take it. Examine it.
2: Yes, but not here. Come, we'll go up to my workroom on the second floor, where I can check it thoroughly. I'll lock this front door so we won't be disturbed. Now, come with me, please. I can't believe it. It's so wonderful you found it. It would have been a terrible loss to the world.
0: Yeah, I guess so.
2: You're not a violinist yourself?
0: No. I'm afraid the only violin music I know is what I hear and...
2: Now, here we are.
0: Oh, quite a shop.
2: Most of the finest violins in the world have been here, one time or another. The Stradivarius of Yasha.
0: It was quite a shop.
2: The violins.
0: The walls were lined with fiddles in the making and with tools. Some familiar and some that were... Wait a minute. Hacksaws. A couple of them small and delicate. But one a big one and dirty. As Eric Snowden turned away to open the violin case, I ran my fingers over the blades. And there was grease on one. Axle grease.
2: Now here.
0: Well, Mr. Snowden?
2: Yes, Mr. Dollar. This is Ricardo Amerigo's violin.
0: You're certain of that?
2: Eh? Do you think that I, of all people, wouldn't know? Mr. Dollar, aside from Ricardo himself, I am the only person who has touched this magnificent instrument for years now. I must confess, I resent your least question of my judgment.
0: All right, I'll be honest with you. I don't pretend to know much about violins, so I had somebody play it a while ago.
2: Sacrilege!
0: All right, be that as it may, it didn't sound to him or even to me like a $30,000 violin.
2: And whom did you permit to lay hands on this priceless instrument?
0: A friend.
2: Should be horsewhipped. Only an artist, a great artist, should be permitted to handle a thing like this. But I suppose you understand that, Mr. Dollar. I don't suppose you...
0: Well, go on.
2: Mr. Dollar, someone has tampered with this.
0: Oh?
2: Of course it doesn't sound right. Did this friend of yours presume to be a violin maker, too?
0: What do you mean?
2: The soundpost, the placement of the bridge. Of course it doesn't sound right. Now, Now, why does somebody have to...
0: Do you want to answer that?
2: No, let them wait. This is more important. No wonder you or your friend or anyone else question the validity of this instrument.
0: Hey, whoever that is down there, he really wants you.
2: Look here, a simple adjustment here and here. Oh, bother.
0: Go ahead, I'll wait.
2: All right, I shall be right back.
0: It was a quick suspicion when I spotted the hacksaw on the wall, and I couldn't forget the warning over the phone. While Snowden waited on his customer, I poked around the shop some more, looking for goodness knows what, and I found exactly nothing. No doubt Snowden was telling the truth. Until I started to sit down to wait for him, and as I pulled over a stool, I knocked open the door of a cabinet next to his workbench. I started to close it again, and then I saw it. Hanging there on a hook was a violin. I grabbed it out of the cabinet and held it under the light beside the one in Amerigo's case. I held them up together. It was unbelievable. The shape, the color, the markings, nicks on the little pegs you tune them up with, a spot of stain on the scroll, even a tiny, almost indiscernible scratch on the back, an old pencil mark on the inside near the label. It was impossible, but it was true. These two violins were absolutely identical.

0: Now, here's our star to tell you about tomorrow's final intriguing episode of this week's story.
1: Tomorrow, well, it's a wind-up. But believe me, a wind-up with a real twist. Join us, won't you? Yours truly, Johnny Dollar.
0: Yours truly, Johnny Dollar, starring Bob Bailey, is transcribed in Hollywood. Written by Sam Dawson, it is produced and directed by Jack Johnstone. Be sure to join us tomorrow night, same time and station, for the next exciting episode of Yours Truly, Johnny Dollar. Roy Rowan speaking.

0: and lace up your boots and I will show you around.
1: You like it?
0: Love it.
1: Bet your bottom dollar you lose the blues in Chicago.
0: Jack Jive's really jumping.

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0: The Jell-O program, brought to you by Jell-O and Jell-O Pudding, starring Jack Benny with Mary Livingston, Phil Harris, Dennis Day, Rochester, and yours truly, Don Wilson. The orchestra opens the program with I Am an American.
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0: Sam and American played by the orchestra. Now, ladies and gentlemen, as you all know, next Tuesday, March the 17th, is St. Patrick's Day. So instead of my usual hackneyed introduction this evening, you can sit down now, Jack. Sit down. So instead of my usual hackneyed introduction, it gives me extreme pleasure to bring to you a young Irish lad who has become a great success on this program.
1: Irish? I wonder if he means... No, he told me to sit down. Could it be that...
0: Jack, will you please keep quiet?
1: Okay.
0: And here he is, folks, that golden voice tenor from the Emerald Isle, Dennis Day.
1: Well, take a bow, Dennis.
2: Thank you. Jello again. This is Dennis Day talking. And sure, it is a grand pleasure to be addressing all you lovely people.
1: listen to the blarney.
2: And folks, right now I'd like to...

0: Mike and said,
1: "My, hasn't that thing got beautiful feathers? What do you suppose it is?"
0: So Mike said, "Sure, I don't know. Let's go and catch it."
2: So?
0: So they chased it and chased it, and finally the parrot turned around and said, "What the heck do you guys want?" And Pat tipped his hat and said,
1: "Oh, I beg your pardon, sir. We thought you was a bird."
2: Ah, very good, Dennis, very good. Now, go and sit down.
0: Sit down? Gee whiz, Mr. Benny, I thought I was going to do the whole program tonight.
2: No, no, no, no. Don thought that on account of it being so close to St. Patrick's Day, it would be a nice gesture to introduce you first, but that's all.
0: Oh.
2: You see, Dennis, you haven't had enough experience to handle the whole program. Well, let's get going. Jello again, this is Jack Benny talking.
0: What are you trying to do, hold me down?
2: No, I'm not trying to hold you down, kid. But for heaven's sake, you can't be master of ceremonies. You're too young. Jello again. This is Jack Benny talking.
0: He hates me because I'm young.
2: I don't hate you, Dennis. I simply can't take the chance of letting you handle this program. You might be a flop.
3: But, Jack, on the other hand, he might be very good.
2: Don, either way, I'm taking a chance. Now, let's drop it. Jello again. This is Dennis Day talking. And sure, folks, and oh, nuts. This is all your fault, Don Wilson. You had to introduce the kid. You had to be topical.
3: Well, I thought it was a good idea.